0: President Putin at the Kremlin. Witkoff called the discussions substantive and important, but neither gave details on the specifics of any proposal to end the conflict. More on these stories at townhall.com.
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0: The latest jobs report is offering fresh momentum for American workers and the economy.
2: Data center construction is helping drive hiring, but the biggest development may be the return of American workers. Nearly 683,000 people entered the workforce and 569,000 found jobs. The labor force participation rate rose as strong demand appears to be lifting wages and bringing more Americans back to work.
0: Correspondent Ken Lorman reports that the August report found 165,000 jobs that were added, along with another 55,000 from revisions to previous months. Hawaii is bracing for Hurricane Lowell as it tracks northeast and it moves closer to the islands. At last check, the hurricane was packing top winds of 125 miles per hour and about 600 miles southwest of Honolulu. Breaking news and analysis at townhall.com. A long-lost Italian portrait looted by the Nazis has been cleared for return to the heir of a prominent Jewish art dealer.
3: On Friday, an Argentine court approved a deal under which the daughter of a fugitive Nazi official gave up her claim to the painting to avoid trial. The work was found last year in her home in the coastal city of Mar del Plata after Dutch reporters spotted it in an online real estate listing. The portrait belonged to Dutch Jewish dealer Jacques Goudsticker, whose collection was seized after Nazi Germany invaded the Netherlands in 1940. His heir has spent decades seeking its return. Keith Peters reporting.
0: Turning Point Action is expanding its grassroots operation ahead of the 2028 Republican presidential race. The organization is registering voters and building a presence in all 99 Iowa counties. More on these stories at townhall.com.
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5: 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For those of you who enjoy Substack, you can find me at Ken, the letter C, I-O-W-A. That is Ken C. Iowa. I'm a proud member of the Iowa Writers Collaborative, quite an august group of folks over there. A lot of writers that you would probably recognize if you are from the upper Midwest, and worth your time checking out. Speaking of checking things out, before I go to the Tech Mobility News Desk, it seems that I'm going to be out and about here over the next couple months, and I would love for you to come see me. The first event is going to be in a couple weeks right here in the Metro Des Moines area. Should you be in Metro Des Moines on around September 15th, consider joining me at the Ankeny Multicultural Business Summit. It's going to be at the Courtyard by Marriott on Tuesday, September 15th from 8 a.m. to 1 p.m. I'm going to be a presenter. And as an added bonus, what I'm going to be presenting is the case study from my soon-to-be-out new book, Launch Broke, Market Smarter. It will be the first time that I'll actually be sharing part of the manuscript as a course, as a seminar course with anybody. So if you want to be one of the first people to hear a little bit about the book and actually learn from the book, feel free. And you can certainly check out the Ankeny Area Chamber of Commerce for more information about this event. I believe there's still space available. I'd love to see you. Come on out, support the event, come sit in my class. You're welcome to heckle. Be glad to have you. We'll have fun together. The second event is going to be in October, and this is going to be Tuesday, October 20th from 6:30 p.m. to 8 p.m. This is going to be at Beaverdale Books. This is a suburb, sort of, or it actually a neighborhood north of downtown Des Moines, and it's a bookstore. They support local authors. They're awesome. I'm going to be there to autograph, talk about, discuss my current book, To Our Entrepreneur. Again, if you're going to be in the Des Moines area, you've thought about getting a business, starting a business, you got an idea in your head, come on out, meet me, get a little extra, as a matter of fact, by being there. It's going to be, again, 6:30 p.m. to 8 p.m. on Tuesday, October 20th. Mark your calendar. It's going to be at Beaverdale Books. That address is 2629 Beaver Avenue. That's here in Des Moines. And like I said, they're awesome people. They're great to work with. I'm really looking forward to it. It's going to be my first book signing. And I would love to have you celebrate and join with me as we celebrate the book, read from the book, discuss the book, answer questions. Yeah, come on out. We're going to have a good time together. So that's September 15th at the Ankeny Multicultural Business Summit, October 20th, Tuesday at Beaverdale Books. Come on out if you're around. Love to have you. From the Tech Mobility News Desk, the name of this car, you've never heard of it. I'm going to be honest with you, you haven't. And you may never see one, and that's okay because that's not the point. The name of the company is Kosmera. That's K-O-S-M-E-R-A. And the title here is, they are revealing an electric powertrain and future product roadmap. The reason why I'm sharing this is that they are the high-performance electric vehicle brand that was actually spun off by a Chinese smart home and consumer electronics company called Dream, D-R-E-A-M-E. They weren't an automaker. The company that spun them off was not an automaker. But they created this over-the-top, very intensive, very awesome performance electric car. And the reason why I want to share this with you is I want to give you a glimpse of where the future is going. If you are developing performance on this planet now, you're going to do the following things. You're going to be electric. You're going to incorporate AI. It's going to be a heavily computerized, very personal experience that is literally person-by-person experience as the vehicle learns you. Let me give you a little idea. Company engineers are targeting more than 1,000 horsepower. Built around a four-motor distributed drive architecture and a 1,200-volt electrical system. Sit with that for a minute. At the risk of wearing out words you've heard too much already. 3,000 horsepower. The most powerful vehicles, gasoline vehicles on the road now. Even if you go to an exotic, you might break 1,000 horsepower. This is three times that. Three times that. It's got an engine in each wheel. And while that technology isn't new, this horsepower is. Developed by Axion Power Technology, the automaker's internal propulsion research unit focused on electric drivetrain development. The system is designed to prioritize sustained performance, thermal stability, and vehicle control at extreme power levels. And they're talking about all the way up to 3,156 horsepower. I can't even fathom that. You realize that your average 18-wheeler is roughly 550 to 650 horsepower? And it's pulling 60 tons? This thing is literally railroad locomotive power. Your first generation diesel electrics came in between 1,500 and 2,500 horsepower. The big railroad engines you see now, the new ones, are 4,400 horsepower. This is over 3,100 horsepower. One of those railroad engines could pull 15, 20, 30 cars fully loaded. They're putting all this horsepower into this car, which weighs nothing close. Peak power alone is no longer a meaningful benchmark in high-performance electric systems. This is from the head of advanced powertrain at the company. The real challenge is how you sustain, control, and translate that power into usable performance. In other words, it's more than just spinning your wheels and lighting your tires. They're talking about getting it to the ground where it can do some good. The reason why I'm bringing this up and sharing it with you is that regardless of what domestic manufacturers are doing, the rest of the world's moving on without us, people. They're developing this level of sophistication out of electric motors. Well, we're still trying to figure out how to build them and make a profit at any size. These folks are way past that. And I haven't even begun to talk about how more and more of these manufacturers are incorporating AI into the vehicle so that every experience is a personal one and the vehicle will learn you over time. What you like, how you drive, what your performance curve looks like, all of that. The propulsion system uses dual motor modules on both front and rear axles to enable full wheel torque vectoring. The targeted peak power for the hyperdrive quad motor permanent magnet synchronous dual motor system is 1160 kilowatts per axle. It uses silicon carbide inverter power electronics and a carbon fiber reinforced rotor design. That's very sophisticated. The wheel end rotational speed target is above 4,000 RPM. They're looking at, as an engineering target, with a wheel specification of 20 inches, that they're looking at a wheel speed envelope that corresponds with their theoretical vehicle speed capability of above 310 miles an hour. They are building this now. Researchers have turned wool into sustainable material for bone repair. 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
5: 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Back in the days when 4-wheel drive was a rarity and only exclusive to vehicles like the Bronco, the Scout, or very truck-like vehicles, and not all of them. It was a major advantage of the go-anywhere, do-anything International Harvester Scout. And in case that doesn't sound familiar to you, International Harvester was a farm implement manufacturer that also manufactured trucks, and they got into the consumer end with the Travelall and the Scout. The Scout was made from the early 1960s to the late 1970s, the Travelall about the same time, which was larger. And if you were wondering how to compare that, compare the Scout really to the early Jeeps, because it was developed as a competitor to the Bronco at the time and the Jeep. And the rest, they said, is history. And because the concept was so solid, they're now looking at bringing it back, modernized, electric, and capable. Should be interesting. They have a brand new assembly plant that are building prototypes now in South Carolina. I will let you know, I took pictures of a Scout prototype last year. And I'm so excited about getting the opportunity to actually get behind the wheel, hopefully in the next year or so. They should be out late next year as, I believe, 2028 models. So the old Scout, the new Scout. Does the new Scout do the old Scout justice? We'll see. Researchers from King's College, London, have turned wool from sheep into sustainable material for bone repair. Yeah, put that together for a minute. The team tested wool-based keratin in animal models and found the material was able to guide new bone growth across damaged areas. The keratin, a natural structure protein derived from wool, was to show support bone regeneration in a living animal. Wow. This is topic A. Let's take a minute. A natural, sustainable, recurring material that will do the work, in fact, a better job of the collagen that they were trying to use when they're trying to regenerate bone, resolve issues where bones were damaged, crushed, or otherwise compromised in a human being. And they found something from nature. It's not synthetic, y'all. The material produced bone tissue that they used that more closely resembled natural, healthy bone than the current gold standard. They actually found something better than what they were using. And what's more important, they've actually successfully tested this material in a living animal to repair bones. And as I said earlier, the material offers a sustainability advantage, as wool is a naturally derived material and often a waste product from the farming industry, making it both renewable and scalable and inexpensive, relatively, because you don't need a lab to make it. You don't need fancy synthetic chemicals and this fancy process to do it. Researchers reveal that for decades, collagen had been considered the gold standard scaffold used in many regenerative medical and dental applications. It acts as a protective barrier, preventing soft tissue from interfering with healing while allowing bone to grow back. However, the collagen that they've been using all these years has limitations. It's weak, it can break down too quickly, and it can be a problem when used to repair bones that must support weight or resist force, like arms, legs, ankles, stuff like that. It can also be complex and expensive to extract, according to the press release. Complex and expensive. Gee, wool, natural, sustainable, and not expensive. And as good, if not better. From a research perspective, this is a major milestone. It positions keratin as a potential new class of regenerative biomaterial that could challenge the long-standing reliance on collagen. Let me take this a little further. Membranes tested on human bone cells in a laboratory. Researchers developed membranes using keratin extracted from the wool, chemically treated them to create stable, durable scaffolds. They also tested the membranes on human bone cells in the laboratory, where the cells thrived and showed clear signs of healthy bone formation. Let me read that again. They also tested these membranes on human bone cells in the laboratory, where the cells thrived and showed clear signs of healthy bone formation. They took it even further. They even applied this, implanted the membranes into rats with skull defects large enough so they would not heal naturally. Over several weeks, the researchers monitored how the keratin membrane supported new bone growth across the damaged areas. And we've effectively demonstrated the technology in an animal model, which makes this much more than an early materials concept. It shows that keratin can support bone regeneration in a living biological system, bringing the technology significantly closer to use in real patients. With everything going on in the world and all the need to preserve, save, and deliver life, here's an opportunity from one part of nature to another part of nature that we didn't have to create something synthetic that has an equal and opposite reaction. This actually agrees with the systems and could be very, very, very practical, viable, sustainable, and less expensive, meaning more people can be exposed to this life-saving, life-changing treatment. Everything from disease, cancer, conflict, all of this, people can get fixed up. And we don't have to subject them to some Frankenstein-type synthetic something. We can actually help their bodies regenerate, be better, be good. Here's another thing. Not only is it good, but they found that the keratin scaffolding created bone that was more organized and structurally secure with better aligned fibers that closely resembled natural, healthy bone. And it remained stable throughout the healing process. Can you imagine? Can you imagine? From wool. And all you thought was sheep was good for sleeping and counting sheep. Little did you know there was other advantages to wool. Who knew? An Arizona community nearly dried up and imposed strict limits. A cautionary tale. This is the Tech Mobility Show.
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5: Located roughly equidistant, about 65, 70 miles from either Tucson or Phoenix, Kearney, Arizona, is an affordable, close-knit, small mining town with great outdoor recreational facilities, but it currently faces a severe water shortage and very limited local amenities. Its crisis may be a glimpse of the West's future. This is Topic B. It has to do with two things that I'm going to introduce you to. One is called the San Carlos Lake. The other that feeds it, the Gila River. The Gila River, and it would not be a surprise to regular listeners, is a tributary of the Colorado River. And I'm going to tell you right now that most of the Gila never makes it to the Colorado, despite the fact that the Gila River has a watershed of 60,000 square miles, a number of tributaries, and one dam, the Coolidge Dam, which creates the lake. When you get into the West, and anybody that lives west of Kansas, if you're in the mountain states, if you're in the Southwest, you already know this. But for the rest of us, water rights and acre feet of water makes the difference between water rationing and having water at all, being able to grow crops or have dust, being able to live or having to relocate. The problem is Kearney is all of 2,000 souls, 2,000. People that live there love their town, would love to stay there. But they got a problem. Let me explain it. Basically, the water that they get is allocated. And if you are in the desert, you get the water resources are controlled typically by the U.S. Bureau of Land Reclamation. And they determine, or a water agency in your state or region determines how many acre feet your farm, your town, or your county is going to get based on available water. But like the Colorado River Agreement, the compact in 1922, there was a compact for Gila River water in 1935, long before Kearney was even settled. And guess what? Kearney's at the end of the line. The water from the Gila River mainly is earmarked for either Tucson or Phoenix. And if they don't claim it all, then Kearney gets water. If they keep their claim, Kearney doesn't get water. Basically, what are we talking about? On average, 250 acre feet. Will do Kearney okay. What did they get last year? They cut, because of the drought, the mega drought, they got cut back to 77 acre feet. They had to conserve, and I mean conserve. But the town, they sucked it up, and they managed to reduce their water demand by 30%, which is amazing. But the problem is, when you're a small town at the end of the line, when you have the lowest rank of any claim to the water, you're at the mercy of everybody else. Kearney tried drilling wells, but the well flow was insufficient to replace the water they could lose. They go boom bust if they have a good year where they get a lot of moisture during what they call monsoon season, and the lake is full or decent, and or the cities and towns that are above it in rank don't ask for all their full allotment, then life is good. If it's bad and they take their full allotment, it don't leave much for Kearney. And I mentioned the San Carlos Lake. That's a reservoir held back by the Coolidge Dam, the only real dam on the Gila River. There are other diversion dams, but a real dam, this is it. How much water?

0: time, you'll remember when I talked about the Colorado River, you'll remember what I said when I said when they declared a level one emergency in the lower basin, it triggered a water cutback and the state of Arizona promised Phoenix and Tucson, you will not suffer. Carney didn't get that guarantee. So as Tucson or Phoenix digs deeper into the Gila River resources that are limited, yes, Kearney's not directly affected, but indirectly they are. To give you an idea, the Gila River starts in western New Mexico, works its way 649 miles, has two different branches, the east branch and the west branch, has different tributaries like the Salt River emptying into it. Back in the day, when it made it all the way to the Colorado River back then, it delivered a year 1,500 acre feet, a lot of water. Now, that last little stretch of the Colorado is often, more often than not, dry. At most, they may get 247 acre feet at most out of the Gila. More often than not, they don't get that. And with the San Carlos Lake dry, think about this. It's the one thing that always scared me. I've been to Arizona. I like Arizona, but I would never, ever live there. Because this nightmare is the stuff that freaks me out. That when I was there, I said, this is the one reason why I wouldn't. Because if anything happened to the water, it's game over. We've also reported here just how aggressive Phoenix has been at water reclamation. Because you have to. It's not a choice. Now, Kearney's still looking at further out in the desert where they may be able to drill some and get some more water. But they're at the mercy. And if things get really, really, really bad, that town may even cease to exist. And the problem is, if it gets that bad for Kearney, there are a ton of other little to medium-sized towns that are going to have the same problem or worse. And don't you think for one minute at some point, Tucson and Phoenix are not going to be in the same boat. They're already in heavy water reclamation now. There are consequences, people, when you try to live in atmospheres that don't support it, particularly when the water rights were already oversubscribed the day they made the agreement. And this happens to be a problem. People overpromise, overpromise, overpromise. And that's the problem Kearney's got. Problem is, they don't have any leverage. Will they be there 5 years from now? Time will tell. We'll find out. But not if there's a prolonged drought or if things get worse. They won't be there. And that way of life they've come to enjoy will disappear. Along with the Gila River, which has been around forever. So, yeah, water. The power grid relies on thousands of aging hand-built transformers. What happens if they fail? We are the Tech Mobility Show. 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
1: Donald Trump is doing something that's never been done in American history. 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
3: What if America went dark? I mean, after all, the power grid relies on thousands of aging hand-built transformers that would take years to replace if enough fail. Since 2021, the average wait time for a large power transformer, you know, the kind that you would find at a major substation, capable of handling tens or hundreds of thousands of volts, has climbed from less than a year to 128 weeks, with some lead times growing as long as 5 years. This is Topic C. I'm not trying to be Debbie Downer here, but I need to share the facts with you so you can be aware of what's going on. What's going on is more than data centers. It's more than climate change. Neither one of those matter, regardless of what you feel about those two subjects. And right now, what I'm about to talk about has nothing to do with EVs, nothing. What I want to talk about is the condition of the existing grid and the fact that if you take any 9 of the most busy substations in America, pick the 9 busiest and take them out, you could put the whole country in the dark. And this ain't like the blackout in 1965 when I was a kid, the blackout of 77, or even the blackout of 2003. No, this is the kind of stuff they make end-of-the-world movies about. It's that kind of thing. And I'm going to explain why. Because you're saying, oh, Ken, you're overreacting. It's not that bad. Okay, all right. Let's start with some reality. Let's start with a reality check. Let's talk about the grid for a minute. In the United States of America, you do not have one grid. You have 3. You have the Eastern, Western, and Texas interconnections, except for one little thing most people don't talk about. Texas has its own grid. But guess what? It's not connected to the other two. Let's put that out there. Let that settle. Texas is by itself. You remember 2021 and all the crazy? It got crazy because Texas couldn't get power from outside their own interconnection because they weren't connected. So you got 3. And within each area, thousands of utilities generate and distribute power, and the flow is managed by one of 101 regional balancing authorities across the United States. They're called ISOs. It's their job to make sure the electricity flows and they balance load and demand. The availability of power generation against the demand. They're the folks to make sure that circuits don't trip if suddenly a whole city decides to turn on or turn off some lights or something. Or a major corporation decides to turn on all the power at once. You don't see it because these folks are ahead of you trying to balance that load. It's a big deal. And when they get it wrong, we're in the dark. Because the system is designed that if they miss the balance, lines, instead of burning up, will what they call, they'll trip, they'll trigger, they'll disconnect from the grid to protect the asset rather than try to take the overload and burn up. But what if? The average age of these big transformers in these huge substations. I'm not talking about your neighborhood substation that looks a little bit bigger than a yard with a bunch. No, I'm talking about the big ones, the ones where power comes and goes from all over the place. For example, in Des Moines, Mid-American Energy 30 years ago built a ring around the city, 345,000-volt ring. In throughout that place, there are substations to step up the power, step down the power as it's needed across the community. of Metro Des Moines. Imagine if either these transformers failed or somebody sabotaged them. Two or three of them. Des Moines could be out for months. The challenge we got, and I want you to hear me clear, the United States of America only has the ability to make 20% of the transformers we need. And I'm not even starting to talk about new demand. I'm talking about the old, worn out, need to be replaced transformers in the grid right now. And this is on top of utilities spending millions and billions of dollars and not just sitting down waiting for something to happen. Now, fairness. The utilities made this problem worse, in effect, basically during COVID. They liken it to when everybody freaked out and bought toilet paper and just cleaned the shelves out of toilet paper. I still don't understand that, but okay, they did it. The electric utilities did basically the same thing with available transformers. They saw that there were interruptions in the supply chains. They knew they were going to need lead times, so they bought up everything and anything, which basically made the problem that they were trying to avoid worse. You may see in your community these green boxes that say high voltage in your neighborhood. Those used to sit on a telephone pole. And what they do is they take the distributed power in your neighborhood, which is at a higher voltage, and step it down so your house can use the voltages available. Because it's easier to transport higher voltages. And you've got throughout the system different levels of voltage, whether it's a transmission line, which is a long distance, or a distribution line, which is a neighborhood. Those pole-mounted transformers have a life of 50 years. It's estimated that 70% of them need to be replaced, that they're past the date. Distribution transformers, your neighborhood transformers, they're looking at 2 years plus backlog. Why? All of these transformers, whether they're the phone-mounted ones, the telephone-mounted ones, the green ones that you see on the ground, or the big ones in the major heavy-duty large substations, are handmade, handcrafted. And out of these 11,000, there's one manufacturer of transformers that has 11,000 active different models, because every utility has different requirements, different voltages, different needs, different loads. And then there are the hyperscalers trying to build data centers that are paying millions of dollars to jump line so theirs get made first, which means if they're jumping line, those are transformers for your town or some city that ain't going to get them, that they got to wait even longer, particularly if you're a co-op, a smaller co-op in the upper Midwest, where you may be looking to buy 10, 15, or 20 of the transformers, and you got to wait an extra 6 months, a year, or longer. If they take out any of these major substations, enough of them, we're in a deep world of hurt, because it takes a long time to build them if they were damaged beyond control or they just failed. But I want you to know that. This is real. That's it for this edition of the Tech Mobility Show. I'm Ken Chester. 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
9: 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I'm Michelle Slade. 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
18: A moment in history by KCNR Radio. Shasta County mining can be divided into three distinct episodes. The gold rush erupted in 1849, it peaked in the 1850s and faded by the late 1850s. Soon thereafter, surveyors began laying out township, ranges, sections, and mining properties. Early placer mining efforts during the gold rush were gradually but not totally supplanted by later hydraulic load and dredge techniques. The second major mining type was copper mining, which became a major industry in the 1880s and replaced gold in 1896 as the number one mineral produced in Shasta County. Copper mining was a tremendous economic stimulus to Shasta County. Copper was mined until 1869, with peak production years occurring from 1897 to 1919 and during 1924-1925. The third wave of gold production peaked again from 1908 to 1915 and once more from 1936 to 1941 during the Depression, when the price of gold rose from $20 to $35 an ounce. Contributed by Dottie Smith.
19: Boycotts of Israel. Republicans say it protects Jewish students and preserves study opportunities in Israel. Most Democrats opposed the measure, citing First Amendment concerns. GOP leaders say the vote draws a clear contrast with President Trump's support for Israel and efforts to confront campus anti-Semitism. Richard Boyd reporting.
20: U.S. Envoy Steve Witkoff and Jared Kushner say they have held encouraging talks in Kyiv. The trip on Sunday was their first official visit to Ukraine, with European partners joining a third round of the discussions. The trip follows the American envoy's meeting with Russian President Putin in Moscow on Saturday that produced no announced breakthroughs. Ukrainian President Zelensky said that talks covered air defense, a winter package of support, and security guarantees. Kushner said that the envoys hope to revive trilateral talks with Russia. More on these stories at townhall.com.
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20: Conservative analysts argue that Democrats have lost touch with working-class voters by prioritizing college debt relief and progressive social policies over work, family, and personal responsibility. Correspondent Ron Taylor reports.
22: The argument is that student loan forgiveness shifts costs onto Americans who never attended college, including trades, people, and small business workers. The analysts also point to declining Democratic support among white voters without college degrees and say tax increases, expansive benefits, and higher minimum wages can burden the working class. They argue Democrats have moved away from faith, family, and work, leaving Republicans to claim the mantle of the working class. Ron Taylor reporting.
20: Hawaii is preparing for heavy rain and coastal flooding as a major hurricane moves closer to the islands. Hurricane Lowell is packing 125-mile winds. Breaking news, townhall.com. No steering wheel, no brake pedal, no problem.
23: Elon Musk has sent dozens of his self-driving cyber cabs, lacking those automotive basics, onto the streets of Austin, Texas. He's confident Americans will take to the new technology, getting over any fears of leaving the driving to someone or something else. Musk plans to introduce the self-driving cyber cabs to cities all around the country. Rich Thomason reporting.
20: Prosecutors in the Lindsey Clancy murder trial are expected to decide soon if they want to try the case again after a mistrial was declared. A status hearing is set for September the 29th. The jury was unable to reach a unanimous decision on Friday in the Massachusetts trial of a woman who admitted to killing her three children but pleaded not guilty due to postpartum psychosis. More on these stories at townhall.com.

0: 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This is Ted Leidy, and remember, it's our right and our responsibility.
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2: Around the world on TuneIn. Well, we have a real mix of everything and anything in the world of travel on tap over these next 120 minutes. First up today on the fastest 2 hours in travel, well, we have some new stations to welcome.
3: We do indeed. 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We are blessed.
2: Yes, we are.
3: I thank our team. 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Wow. So a big hello and welcome to AM 1450 WMOH Radio. They are airing us live as I speak. They're in Hamilton, Ohio, which is the Cincinnati DMA or media market number 38. And this new station is also airing our Monday through Friday 60-second daily travel commentaries as well. So welcome.
2: We do have a six-day footprint out there for sure. 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WFJX Radio. Now, they're in Roanoke, Virginia. That's Media Market 70. At Roanoke's first choice for news, talk, and sports. They are also airing us live. Actually, Mary, in a few months, we're going to be rolling through Roanoke on our way down to Pigeon Forge for a big Let's Go America tour and live remote that's coming.
3: We may have to make a pit stop.
2: We may have to do that, meet everybody that's down there. So, you know, welcome to both news stations, 630 weekly affiliates. We love it. We love it. Yes. Right on cue, Bobby, as always. Thank you so much. Rudy, so we'll switch gears. We'll say, listen, it's been a smoky and kind of a weird sky week a good part of the time here in New York and most of the country. How's your Canadian wildfire smoke up there in Minnesota today?
4: Well, I think we got it first because, you know, Minnesota has been on fire as well up on the Canadian border and around the lake. So we got it first, and then the winds pushed it your way. But it's still here. Supposed to be here this morning, and then again after midnight tonight. It's a little more sporadic now, but it was really bad for several days, and I think you're experiencing that now.
2: Well, you know,
3: we are. We got a little bit of a break yesterday, but it's back today with the winds.
2: You know, 2 weeks ago when we were broadcasting live from the Intrepid in for the America 250 and Sailforth 250, which, by the way, thank you to everybody for all the comments you've sent in to us. We really appreciate that. We had such a great time doing that. It was such a special day. But right next to us was Fox weather guy, Adam Klotz. And today I saw him. He was talking about on TV that Washington, D.C., Detroit, and Cleveland, they're having really big issues. They're the big targets today. They're having problems. So, Bobby, all right, we're going to go a different direction. The scenes that we're seeing also on TV, you know, about all the flooding again in Texas, so unfortunate. Folks thought last year was a once-in-a-lifetime happening, but here we are again. What can you share? I know you're north. I mean, this is down in the southwest part of the state, but they're in Dallas at the Network Center. What can you share what's going on?
5: Yeah, Dallas has been relatively untouched, DFW. I mean, obviously we've had some of the storms linger up here, but yeah, central, closer to South Texas, like some of that stuff has been really bad. They had a tornado in downtown San Antonio the other day, which is super rare for them. And then they also have had just this devastating flooding for, you know, 2 years in a row now. It's just been brutal.
2: Uvalde, 28 inches of rain.
3: Yeah, I was really sorry to see that. That's going on again, two years in a row.
2: Now, that camp Mystic did not reopen this year, so that's unfortunate.
3: Yeah. All right, well, before we move to the Travel News Roundtable, we do have new travel polls up. They are on the show website right there on the homepage, rmworldtravel.com. First question, have you paid for travel? You have several options. Second question, what do you book first when planning travel?
2: Yes, so go vote.
3: And again,
2: we'll go over those next week, rmworldtravel.com. A programming note, by the way, that coming up in our next segment, we're going to somewhat break format today. There is an important happening going on in Washington, D.C., and we need your help in contacting your congressional reps or senators. We're going to give you the phone number to call the Capitol switchboard, so be ready for that. That's coming up in our B block. And listen, if everyone in this audience steps up and joins us to get this act passed, it's so important. The impact will be that we're going to have collectively is going to be incredible, and it's something that will benefit all of us for decades to come. So that's your tease. Be here. That's coming up in just a few minutes when we come back after this first break in the B block. So now for the Travel News Roundtable. I mean, Mary, do you want to start us off? I mean,
3: sure. So there is a big air show happening this week. It's been going on since 1948. It's the Farnborough International Air Show in England. It starts on Monday, the 20th, and it goes through the 24th. So since 1948, this show has debuted civilian and military aircraft to possible global customers. It's a big show. Both the Concorde debuted there, the Airbus A380 debuted there, along with many other military aircraft, including the Lockheed Martin F-35 Lightning II. Why am I bringing this up? Well, if electric passenger air taxis interest you, the British company Vertical Aerospace will be one step closer towards certification and commercial service this week. They are planning public demonstration flights of the electric vertical takeoff vehicles at this air show. The Velo, it's called, is designed to carry one pilot and 4 to 6 passengers with zero operating emissions. It will be quiet. It will be able to go 150 miles.
2: Okay.
3: It's basically an air taxi.
2: Liz,
3: so my
2: this.
3: Question is, would you it's expected. Listen, it's happening. It's coming to an airport
2: the
3: near you
2: for
3: in
2: you.
3: 2029. Yeah.
2: Listen, you know, looks, I love helicopters.
3: I know.
2: Can't get you up
3: and that's what it looks like because it takes off vertically.
2: Are you going?
3: I don't know.
2: Yeah.
3: Are you? You
2: oh,
3: are.
2: I would absolutely.
3: Rudy, would you? Have
2: I
3: you
2: would.
3: Seen it?
4: Yeah.
3: Yeah.
4: No, yeah, I have seen it. I mean, I've seen pictures of it. I haven't seen it.
3: But it has wings. I feel like if something happened, I don't know, for some reason, I actually think
2: you're
3: I would.
2: You're going to glide down?
3: Yeah, I think I would. I saw the design. Okay. I think I would go up in this.
2: Listen,
3: I've been up in helicopters. I'm just white-knuckled when I go up.
2: Everything we say on the show is archived forever, so
3: yeah.
2: We have this now. So when it's time to go
3: yeah.
2: on the Evol.
3: All right, yeah, right? Well, okay.
2: Bobby, are you going on an Evol with Mary?
5: I'll give you one guess what my answer is.
2: Yeah, wait, exactly.
3: Come on, Bobby.
5: No.
3: Exactly. No. Okay. So American Airlines and Japan Airlines, they've got pre-orders in, and it's happening.
2: All right, let me just say, so on that note, by the way, good news, the United States retains its standing in the world as the world's largest air passenger market. Our nation had nearly 891 million passengers last year. It was an increase of 1.6% year over year. By the way, that's from the International Air Transport Association. And Texas, they have too much water right now, we just talked about, right? But low water levels in Europe are canceling, and they're creating havoc for river cruises over there. You got major adjustments, cancellations going on, particularly on the Rhine and Danube. So be aware of that. Rudy, we got over a minute. What do you got?
4: Well, you know, the travel social world was all abuzz this week when it seemed that United Airlines had announced in their new planes they're going to have a special coach row with just 2 seats and no middle seat, right?
2: It's kind of like first class in Europe.
4: That's interesting. And then I looked at it, and it was 1 row on the new planes, which is 4 seats, 2 on each side of the aisle. Well, it turns out it's false. A United executive told me, I called and asked about it, and he said it was a misinterpretation of an internal memo. So it must have been something that were floating that wasn't for sure, but it's not.
2: That's interesting.
4: Happening.
2: I saw some photos of that, too. Some fake news out there.
3: Imagine I saw it
2: that.
3: Yesterday,
2: yeah.
3: too.
2: Well, listen, today, by the way, Rudy, it's a preferred travel panel day on the show, and all things aviation will be our focus. So we'll get into our panel of that next hour, I guess. We'll do that for our F, G, and H blocks, as we like to say. All right, when we return, the Chief Travel Leader conversation will have us sharing a very important matter. We're going to need your help in this, folks. Listen up for that. RJ's here. He's coming up on the open road. We've got the destination spotlight ahead. Plus, Disney and the Museum Gallery will be in our J block. That's towards the end of hour two. We're back in 180 seconds.
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2: We're back and ready to go for a different type of Chief Travel Leader conversation. 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
3: 13 weeks from today, Robert and I will be on Malta in the southern Mediterranean, and we're going to have a number of show fans there with us as we get ready for a 12-day cruise together. There are just two cabin suites left for you to also join us on this spectacular trip. It's happening because of our partnership with Regent Seven Seas. So if you're looking to put an exclamation point on your 2026 travels with a trip you're going to remember forever, call Megan Garfield at Regent today and book this special 12-day cruise this October aboard Seven Seas Grandeur from Malta to Athens. They're going to also take us to Sicily, Lower Italy, Croatia, Montenegro, Turkey, and other ports in Greece as well.
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8: It's such a pleasure to be here. Thank you for having me.
2: 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So we've discussed the AM Radio for Every Vehicle Act a few times on the show previously. Today we invited you to be here with us. It was a big week in Washington, D.C. with broadcasters and others pressing Congress to act on this important legislation. I'll also add, we're delighted to see now that President Trump has gotten behind it as well, because with his support, that should hopefully get it across the finish line as well. So give everyone tuned in across the USA an update on where things stand and why passing the AM Radio for Every Vehicle Act is so important to our nation.
8: Well, it's been a great week, as you said, here in Washington on this issue. This is a bill that ensures that every automobile maintains access to AM radio and makes that radio easily accessible on the dashboard. The bill has more than 300 co-sponsors in the House of Representatives, firmly bipartisan, and more than 60 co-sponsors in the U.S. Senate, so a filibuster-proof majority. It's already moved nearly unanimously out of both Commerce Committees in the House and the Senate, and so right now it's awaiting floor time and a vote to get it to the president's desk. So this week was so important, though, that you look at everything that's going on in Washington, all of the distractions, and the dwindling number of legislative days before the midterm election. And there's just a lengthy to-do list. We needed to ensure that this was not going to be a bill that fell through the cracks. So we had broadcasters from more than 30 states this week, as well as their community partners, fire chiefs, the AARP, the National Urban League, consumer groups, up on Capitol Hill, saying to all of those supporters, the members who have already said they are behind this bill, that this needs to stay top of mind and that we need to get it over the finish line. So we feel like we made some really important progress this week.
3: That's great, Curtis. So I want to go back to something you just said. You mentioned fire chiefs among the representatives. Let's talk a little bit about why AM radio in cars is so important for emergency readiness, national security. I'm thinking about a lot of people traveling all over America this summer, visiting national parks. They're on remote highway corridors. Cellular networks frequently fail or they're not available. Talk a little bit more about how broadcast radio and the emergency alert system with AM radio is evolving and how important it really is.
8: Yeah, well, there's two elements to this. The first is the element that you touched on, which is, you know, unfortunately, these weather disasters are becoming more and more frequent. And we need to ensure that when those other forms of communication fail, cell networks go down, that listeners have something that they can tune into that is durable, that stays on the air in those times of emergency. And AM radio is that. It has reach. The radio is also essential to those emergency alerts that you get, whether you're receiving that alert, frankly, through an AM station, an FM station, or a broadcast television station. The daisy chain that the transmission goes through that starts with FEMA actually funnels through 70 or so AM stations positioned across the country that are designed to stay on the air even in the worst disasters. But then there's the second point here, which is that what radio does, no one else in media is doing, which it is free and local. So you've got endless amounts of media choices. Your listeners know this. If you are looking to get your national news, if you are looking to be entertained, but when it comes to locally focused information, especially in those times of emergency, that's where radio and particularly AM radio really thrives with some significant reach. We feel this is a lifeline in times of disaster. It's why there's so much bipartisan interest in this bill. You know, in a time where we're so divided, this bill doesn't skew Republican or Democrat. It skews local.
2: Well, it's common
8: sense.
2: We're going
8: to get it over the finish line.
2: Yeah, I agree. And by the way, because there's a little bit of misnomer I've seen out there. So it is the AM radio for every vehicle act, but the elements in the bill will also protect and ensure all listeners, whether it's AM or FM. I just want to make sure that everyone understands that, because that's important. And that's why really we want everyone in this audience to contact their representatives in Congress and tell them you expect them to vote yes to get this enacted. But since we have you here with us today, Curtis, you know, I also want to follow up on something else that has your attention. I know you recently testified before a House Judiciary Subcommittee regarding the Sports Broadcasting Act. This is another maddening situation we all deal with and really shouldn't have to, because when sports fans are traveling, staying in hotels or wherever they may be, you know, we face this confusing mess of games. You know, it's fragmented across multiple paid streaming services or apps. How's the NAB fighting to keep premier sports and events available free, you know, over the air?
8: Well, you highlighted the issue, which is that consumers are extremely frustrated that it feels like every month there's a new streaming service that you've got to sign up for just to follow your favorite team. And that's even a concern when you're traveling. And we dealt with that frustration. I'm a frequent traveler in my job, visiting broadcasters across the country. And then there's nothing more frustrating than, you know, feeling like you can't get access to a streaming service that you've already paid for. You've got to authenticate. consumers are benefited when premier sporting events are available through broadcast, both for its simplicity and the fact that when you're at home, it's available free over the air. So we are reminding policymakers of the consumer value of keeping premier sports on broadcast. You know, the NFL, we know, is already flirting. They've put their Thursday night games on Amazon.
2: Right.
8: They've got some of the holiday games on Netflix, the Sunday tickets available through YouTube. Consumers are frustrated by that.
2: Well, listen,
8: and so we're highlighting that for policymakers. And as it relates to my testimony, you know, the hearing that the Judiciary Committee did was very focused, and you alluded to it, on this now 60-year-old law, the Sports Broadcasting Act, that was meant to enable the professional sports leagues to pool their teams' rights and to sell them for distribution on broadcast. And the public access bargain there was the leagues get the ability to pool rights, the public gets the ability to access those games through free over-the-air broadcast.
2: Curtis, it is
8: not a law designed for streaming services.
2: No, it is so maddening. 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
2: 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It is time for us right now to send you down to Dallas with Bobby as he takes you through this bottom-of-the-hour break. 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RJ's coming in 10 minutes as he takes you on the Lincoln Highway for the open road. 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
1: 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Well, living in America, some of us have come to rely on cash apps like Venmo and PayPal, or even the cash app called Cash App, as a quick and easy way to make or receive payments. But my next guest cautions that if you're traveling abroad, some of these apps may not work just when you need them the most. Eve Chan is a senior travel reporter at USA Today, and she recently wrote a story about that for USA Today. Eve, welcome to the show. I gather from your article that not all cash apps are the same when it comes to transferring funds internationally, correct?
2: You know, it really depends on app you're trying to use and where you're trying to use it.
1: I read your article. You know, you basically have to figure out which app you use and just remember that, because they all are very different. Let's start with the one called Cash App, which I don't know anything about. Tell me about Cash App.
2: Sure. Cash App is actually a very popular app that people use, but it can only be used in the U.S. and U.K. So if you're trying to make transactions abroad, you're not going to be able to use the app. This is something the State Department, without naming any particular apps, but has warned about, saying that, you know, consulate partners have seen Americans traveling and come into, you know, hiccups when they haven't been able to use the apps they're used to using every day, just like you mentioned. And so it's really important to check which app you're planning to use and have a backup plan. Cash App, like I said, is only available in the U.S. and the U.K., but they do have a card. It's a Visa debit card, which can be used in many different countries. And so there's a few exceptions, like Cuba and Sudan, but you can use a debit card like another debit card. There is a 3% international use fee unless you qualify for certain things, but that is one option. Folks who like to use that app, they have to use the physical card of it if they're traveling in most places abroad.
1: Yeah, you mentioned a couple of places the Cash App card can't be used. You also include Iran, North Korea, and Russia, so all the bad guys, right?
2: A lot of places that the State Department has warned travelers against visiting anyways. And so, in most cases, there are other concerns in addition to which apps you can use.
1: And you can use Cash App card at ATMs as well for a $2.50 fee, right, which is not a great deal necessarily. But if you need it, you need it, you know. All right. PayPal.
2: Yeah, I mean, with any card you use.
1: Yeah, you're gonna pay something to somebody, right?
2: Just always check. That's a good tip.
1: Yeah. Now, I didn't know PayPal and Venmo were owned by the same company until I read your piece.
2: Yeah, they have a great partner.

0: percent fee for international personal transactions capped at, well, $5 basically. That's actually higher than some fees. So it's something to keep in mind. You don't want to be doing it twice a day, you know, for 3 weeks. And also, so are you saying if I have a PayPal account, but I don't have a Venmo one, I can still use Venmo while I'm overseas?
1: You should be able to send to someone with Venmo.
0: I see.
1: From your PayPal account and vice versa. So that's kind of what it's saying. So of course, PayPal to PayPal, Venmo to Venmo, but in cases which, you know, the app might be not accepted or used in the other country, you can use the app that you have to send or receive money through the other app.
0: Okay. Generally speaking, I use a credit card everywhere I go in Europe, and I hardly ever use cash anymore. Do you find that to be true as well?
1: You know, a lot of people don't use cash anymore, but I still advise travelers to carry some cash, whether it's the local currency or U.S. dollars that you can convert in, you know, an emergency. But yes, other than maybe gratuities or things here and there, you may not use that much cash depending upon your destination. If you're going to a place like Japan, you might use a lot of cash, actually. But depending upon the destination, you may use very little cash. It doesn't hurt to have some just in case.
0: I couldn't agree more. I do use cash for particularly for housekeeping tips, that sort of thing. And it doesn't hurt at all, but I'm hard-pressed to spend $100 in cash if I spend 2 weeks in a country like France. Eve Chen is a senior travel reporter at USA Today. Eve, thank you for filling us in. I didn't know all this, and I do now. Appreciate it.
1: Thank you so much.
0: We'll be right back.
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1: All right, welcome back, everybody. I'm RJ Carey. This is The Open Road here on RM World Travel, and we have quite an interesting guest interview today for you all. 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Now, getting back to this segment, on a travel show, you know, we spend a lot of time thinking about how Americans get from point A to point B. We talk about this all the time, right? But before the interstates, before GPS, before budget airlines, crossing this country by road was a different proposition. I have to talk to Meriwether Lewis and Clark about that. And the story of how America first connected itself coast to coast by highway is, I think, one of the great chapters in American travel history. And it's a little bit more recent than you might think. My guest is one of the most foremost authorities on that story. Kay Shelton Kozak is a past president of the Lincoln Highway Association. Kay, welcome to The Open Road.
2: Thank you for having me.
1: Of course. So just to set the table, okay, what exactly is the Lincoln Highway, and why should our listeners care about it?
2: So Lincoln Highway, it was the first improved road coast to coast, and it predates pretty much every other road that has a number, because numbering system didn't start until the 20s. So the Lincoln Highway was envisioned by a man named Carl Fisher, and he was originally a bicycle salesman, and then he switched to automobiles, and eventually owned a business where they were making gas headlights.
1: And what year was this again? This would have been, you know, pre-World War One, right?
2: Pre-World War One, yes. Okay. So he was also one of the first owners of the Indianapolis Motor Speedway.
1: Oh, wow.
2: And Carl Fisher envisioned a road that went from the East Coast to the West Coast, specifically New York City to San Francisco. And in 1912, he had that idea. And by 1913, there were a group of his colleagues and his friends and other interested parties in the automobile industry, and they set out in 1913 to try and find a route from New York City to San Francisco. And they continuously worked to improve this road, either by connecting better segments of the road, smoothing out dangerous sharp turns, or raising private money to pave or brick or, in many ways, improve. Even gravel is an improvement over just a plain old muddy road.
1: Right. And I know there was an effort by the Army as well at the time to really go out and survey and improve the road. And if I'm not mistaken, and maybe you could tell us a little bit about this, there was a certain future president who was along for that ride.
2: Sure. In 1919, after the Great War, later to become the World War One, the Army wanted to make sure that the Army would be ready to move troops across the country, that the Army vehicles would be ready to travel long distance, and that the American roads would be sturdy enough to hold very heavy Army trucks. It's one thing to take a Model T down a muddy road.
1: Right.
2: Imagine a very heavy Army vehicle carrying equipment and soldiers.
1: Not going to make the cut.
2: Much more heavy.
1: Yeah, and I believe the member, of course, he was an officer at the time, that would have been the future general and later President Eisenhower. He was a surveyor.
2: Correct.
1: For
2: so
1: that.
2: So on this convoy, one of the participants, that was Lieutenant Colonel Dwight Eisenhower. And later, Eisenhower helped establish the interstate system.
1: Okay, look, this has been a wonderful conversation. I think for a lot of our listeners, this is the road they've driven alongside or across without ever even really knowing the story behind it. So I'm glad we could change that today. Thank you so much for giving us a little bit of your time.
2: Sure.
1: Take care.
2: Thank you.
1: All right, folks. Well, there you have it. I learned something new this weekend because, you know, everybody hears about Route 66. That's sort of the pop culture highway destination here in the U.S. But you know, if you actually want to drive from coast to coast, New York City to San Francisco, on a route that's been around for over 100 years, the Lincoln Highway is the way to do it. If you want to learn more, go to Lincoln Highway ASSOC, shortened association. That's Lincoln Highway ASSOC.org. Plenty more to learn there. But that is all for this week. Don't go anywhere. It's up next. We're going to New Hampshire for this week's Destination Spotlight. I'm RJ Carey. This is Arm World Travel. Drive on, America.
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6: Hey everyone, Robert Carey here to share we're off for the Labor Day holiday weekend. 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
6: You know, RJ was just sharing with us between the break there that he has still so much he wanted to get to on the Lincoln Highway. 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So that's a lot of fun. From cross-country travel to now the Granite State, we're headed up to America's ninth state that joined the Union back in 1788. But first, we're sponsored by Colette.
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7: Now for the 167th Destination Spotlight in this popular segment of the show, Michelle Cruz, the Director of Travel and Tourism for New Hampshire, joins the show.
6: Good morning, Michelle. Welcome to America's number one travel radio show.
8: Good morning. Thank you for having me on the show.
6: Well, love having you here today with us. Appreciate it. So, Michelle, listen, we're just coming off. We know the big America 250 celebrations on July 4th. Last segment, RJ was talking about the Lincoln Highway that takes folks coast to coast. But something that's also historical and well worth a visit to New Hampshire, we say, it's the unique Mount Washington Cog Railway and the nearly 8-mile Mount Washington Auto Road. I know you spent 11 years of your career at Mount Washington. So share with folks how special a destination this is to come experience in your state.
8: Oh, I got to tell you, Mount Washington stole my heart. It's the reason why I'm here in the state of New Hampshire. And if you know, when you think about Mount Washington, this is a mountain that's just 6,288 feet above sea level. So on a global scale, it's not really that big. However, in the northeastern United States, it's the highest peak, and it gets some of the worst weather in the entire world, where people who are climbing Everest will do their climbing in the winter on Mount Washington with guides to do their practice or their training. I mean, it's just incredible. And it's, you know, we see this mountain in the summer season because it's only open to the public with the attractions, the Cog Railway and the Auto Road from, you know, your mid-May to mid-October, weather depending, to see the amount of people that come to just experience it is phenomenal. And, of course, there's your hiking. You're hiking that's year-round, and we always, you know, recommend if it's your first time, hire a guide.
7: Yeah.
8: You want to have fun, and you want to do it right.
6: We agree with that.
8: So we're always, you know, it's kind of one of the things that we work on is wildly responsible. You know, we want people to come here and have fun in the great outdoors of New Hampshire, but we also want people to, you know, experience it in a responsible way and come back and do it again.
7: Absolutely. I do want to shout out Storyland, which is located near the east side of the White Mountain National Forest. It goes back to the mid-50s. That's a great theme park for wholesome entertainment.
8: Yeah.
7: But Michelle, I want to go this direction with you. I also want to throw out New Hampshire is a state that has no statewide sales tax, but here's where I want to go. I know we're talking to you on Saturday, July 18th in the middle of the summer, but you know, in 2 months, fall will be here, and I know how gorgeous all the state parks and the mountains are in New Hampshire. It's a beautiful state to experience fall foliage. Do you think people should be thinking about making reservations for that now? And what do you enjoy
8: Absolutely.
7: About fall in New Hampshire?
8: Always make your plans as soon as you know that it's something you want to do. And I will say this, in the fall, while our summer is such a busy season because, you know, school's out, it's time for vacations, there's so much activity going on and things to do here. Fall, it's just as busy because the colors that are just so beautiful and the scenic highways and the, you know, the routes that you can go on or the outdoor recreation to just be able to capture the beauty of it all. But it's something where people book their reservations and they book fast. So I would say if it's something you're looking to do, book your reservations now, especially for any activities. It's a lot of the activities that we have up here, it's our White Mountains attractions. They're always by reservation. So we always want to look at, you know, what can we do to make everything streamlined before coming here?
6: Well, I agree with that.
8: Make sure
6: no question.
8: You have your reservation.
6: So, you know, when you think about Norway, Sweden, and Finland, each of those countries is distinctly different. If people haven't been there, they probably would have trouble explaining the difference. And I think sometimes Vermont and New Hampshire falls into that. Mary and I have, you know, found a strong Boston and Massachusetts connection in New Hampshire, especially around the state capital of Concord or a little further south of Manchester. But, you know, you head up to Plymouth or Lincoln or Bethlehem or Pittsburgh, very different state. What do you say helps distinguish the Granite State from our other 49?
8: Oh, I'm going to do the best I can right now, but this state, there's so much to do, but, you know, geographically, a small state, but there's so much variety. And I think when you're coming here, again, the White Mountains, having the highest peak in the Northeast, it's so distinct. It's something that no other state has. And the other part about New Hampshire, which I think is so cool, is that we have also 18 miles of a coastline. So you could go to Hampton Beach and have a, you know, a beach day, and the same day you could drive north and you could still be in the White Mountains.
6: Yeah.
8: The amount of diversity here in this state is what makes it so unique.
6: And Portsmouth, that's a great area as well. Sorry, anything still going on for the America 250? I just need about a 10-second answer on that.
8: I know there are events still happening in the state of New Hampshire. Those that are focusing on any 250th events, that could be seen on our website when you go to visitnh.gov.
6: Okay.
8: Okay. And I know we'll have stuff listed there.
6: All right. Well, we'll do that. Well, listen, very nice connecting with you today, Michelle. Thank you very much for your time. We hope you have a nice weekend, okay?
8: Thank you so much. You too.
7: Thank you, Michelle. Take care.
8: All right. Take care.
7: Bye.
6: All right. Well, there you go, folks. The website, by the way, to plan your travels to New Hampshire, visit nh.gov, like Michelle said. Another 60 minutes of the show is coming your way in just a few minutes. We're going to kick it off with the preferred travel panel. That's how we'll start. We'll roll through the F, G, and H blocks, plus Walt Disney and the Museum Gallery are also ahead. Keep those radios locked in. Don't forget you can catch the show live or anytime at rmworldtravel.com.
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13: News this hour from Town Hall. I'm Mary Rose. At least five people have been killed after an Amazon Boeing 767 cargo plane crashes at Miami International Airport. The sheriff confirms five additional people, including the two pilots, were taken to the hospital. Correspondent Laura Winters reports.
14: Smoke from the fire could be seen for miles. It appears the pilots overran the runway at Miami International, slamming into parked vehicles. The jet with the white Amazon logo on its tail, Primera Flight 7598, was coming in from Puerto Rico.
13: The NTSB launching an investigation into this accident. The White House is once again asking the High Court to allow restrictions on mail-in ballots. Correspondent Donna Warder reports.
15: For the third time, the Trump administration is asking the U.S. Supreme Court to intervene and allow the administration to put limits on mail-in voting in time for the November elections. Solicitor General John Sauer says ballots already are being mailed in North Carolina, and other states will begin the mailing process if a federal judge's injunction remains in place. Nearly one-third of voters in the U.S. vote by mail. Donna Warder, Washington.
13: U.S. Envoy Steve Witkoff and Jared Kushner say they are very encouraged by the latest round of peace talks aimed at ending the war in Ukraine. The two met with Ukrainian President Zelensky in Kyiv Sunday, one day after holding talks with Russian President Putin in Moscow. Witkoff called the discussion substantive and important. Iran says it struck an unmanned U.S. vessel trying to enter the Strait of Hormuz, the latest in a new flare-up of fighting between the two countries. The U.S. dismissed the claim of the attack on Sunday as a total lie. More on these stories at townhall.com.
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13: President Trump is touting what his administration calls a historic America First energy agreement, one designed to expand U.S. access to Venezuelan oil and strengthen energy security across the hemisphere.
17: The Trump administration says a new agreement gives the United States majority economic control and low-cost access to oil from 17 Venezuelan fields, holding more than 65 billion barrels of proven reserves. Officials say U.S. refineries and energy companies will process and develop the output, supporting American investment and jobs. The administration says oil could begin reaching markets at cost by year's end, helping increase supply and ease gasoline prices without taxpayer funding. Ron Taylor reporting.
13: A severe weather threat is taking aim at the southeast as the Labor Day holiday weekend continues. Portions of South Carolina and Georgia could be hit hard today. Breaking news and analysis at townhall.com. American Airlines is going after higher spending travelers.
18: The plan is to add more premium seats to its Boeing 777-300ER planes used on long-haul routes. The airline is also phasing out first class on the aircraft while increasing the number of business class seats. The first retrofitted aircraft will begin commercial service on Wednesday out of New York, and the airline expects to complete upgrades of all 20 of its 777-300ERs next year.
13: Correspondent Bill Alexander. Hawaii is preparing for heavy rain and coastal flooding as a major hurricane moves closer to the island. Hurricane Lowell is packing maximum sustained winds of 125 miles per hour, about 600 miles southwest of Honolulu. The National Hurricane Center says Lowell is expected to turn northeast before passing west of the Hawaiian Islands Monday night. More on these stories at townhall.com.
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5: Receptor blocker. And this type of medication actually has the benefit of protecting the kidneys from deterioration. So people who are on the way towards kidney failure, often they put them on these medications, even when their blood pressure is close to normal. You're going to have an allergic reaction, like severe, you know, swelling and, you know, difficulty breathing, an anaphylactic reaction. But you haven't had that, and you've been taking it for a while. And don't take it if you're pregnant, but I guess that's out of the question for you. So, yeah, there are problems, but you haven't experienced them, and maybe it's to your benefit to treat your blood pressure with the medication that you tolerate. But, you know, especially with older people, you know, very, very conservative about putting them on medication, and it may be that natural things like more magnesium, and or nitric oxide supplements like our N101 supplement that we talk about here on Intelligent Medicine, or chiolic aged garlic extract at 2,400 milligrams per day, that a combination of these things could help to control your blood pressure, but you shouldn't precipitously go off your medication. Do so under the supervision of a health practitioner who is familiar with medications as well as natural supplements and can monitor your blood pressure so we can keep you in the safe zone. But I wouldn't worry too much about it if you're tolerating the medication. The side effects, while bothersome, you haven't experienced them. So there you have it. So this item here, you know, I want to talk a little bit. Yeah, it's time to talk about our full script sale. 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That's my personal supplement dispensary. Because why I've trusted my supplement dispensary to full script is because every one of their 15,000 supplements is vetted, verified, and held to the highest standards. And also, they have great inventory control. That stuff isn't sitting around in a warehouse under poor conditions, and you know that can spoil the potency of your supplements. They've got a big marketplace for the supplements, and they move them very effectively. Now, for 3 days only, September 7th through 9th, so right kicking off right after Labor Day, every single one of those high-quality supplements is on sale. So stock up on the supplements I recommend at prices that make it even easier to stay consistent with your wellness goals, which you're going to be thinking about it coming into fall. And here's something new. 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Okay, so this item has to do with food stamps. And so I just read an article in the Wall Street Journal that the effort to curb unnecessary expenditure and outright fraud, but also to restrict food items on the SNAP program, formerly food stamps, they call it Supplementary Nutritional Assistance Program, SNAP, that it's actually reducing SNAP expenditures by 20%. And there's been some controversy about whether states and the federal government have the right to tell people what they can use their SNAP for, right? You can buy soda, you can buy cookies, desserts, all kinds of, you know, sugary foods that are bad for you and ultimately increase federal and state expenditures, right? But the industry really likes the SNAP program. Large soda companies and industry-backed PR firms, it's been disclosed, have paid social media influencers upwards of $1,000 per post to lobby against proposed restrictions on buying soda and candy with the Supplemental Nutrition Assistance Program, SNAP. And it's a covert campaign that has sparked a lot of pushback from public health advocates, as well as MAHA, Make America Healthy Again, which, you know, is a philosophy of the Trump administration, but also it's a political organization. There's now a MAHA association. So it turns out the companies like Coca-Cola and PepsiCo pull in billions from SNAP purchases, and they coordinated with PR firms to recycle talking points opposing the removal of junk food and sugary drinks from food stamps. And the way they did it is they said, look, this is a free country, you know, and how can we, it's against the spirit of democracy to force food choices on people, right? You know, I kind of appealed to libertarians, people, you know, conservatives, who didn't want government interference. After all, there was a big brouhaha when Mayor Bloomberg here in New York proposed to reduce the serving sizes of soda. And it was like, oh my goodness, how can he restrict our God-given right to guzzle enormous cups of soda? You know, 48-ounce cups of soda, you know, the kind that you get in the movie theater, man. You can like really... You can add like 1,200 calories right in one single bout. So, Americans, that message resonates with Americans. But, I don't want the government to tell me what I can eat and what I can't eat. But it actually was an insidious campaign to enlist influencers and pay them to oppose the SNAP restrictions. And so... some prominent online figures, such as Riley Gaines, she's a media influencer, conservative influencer, publicly stated that they turned down offers to accept money to defend Big Soda. So, they are busily at work trying to oppose initiatives to keep Americans healthy. 877-726-8255, our number. This is Intelligent Medicine.

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1: Back to Intelligent Medicine, Dr. Ronald Hoffman here. Here's an interesting study on magnesium entitled Associations of Magnesium Intake and a Magnesium-Rich Diet Score with Sarcopenia in Middle-Aged and Older Korean Adults. And so sarcopenia, the age-related decline in lean body mass, deterioration of your musculature, which leads to frailty. And what they found was that the more magnesium people consumed from either supplements or plant foods, the lower their risk was of sarcopenia. The highest quartile of magnesium intake was inversely associated with sarcopenia. So for women, it was greater than 351 milligrams per day, which is easily achievable with supplementation. And for men, it was 442 milligrams per day. And, maybe Koreans are a little smaller than Americans, so, extrapolate there. There were inverse associations consistently observed for each 100 milligram per day increase in magnesium intake. And for each 1 point increase in the magnesium-rich diet score. So why is that? Why should that be? Why should magnesium help? Well, it turns out that they believe that magnesium helps to reduce inflammation. The theory was they looked at the C-reactive protein, which is a marker of inflammation in these Korean adults, and the ones who consumed more magnesium had lower C-reactive protein. But just keep in mind in this study, it says associations of magnesium intake and a magnesium-rich diet score with sarcopenia. So a magnesium-rich diet, where do you get magnesium from? It's from a lot of plants, green leafy vegetables rich in magnesium. And so there's a suggestion that, yeah, it's about magnesium, but it also may be about the things that magnesium comes in. And it is an associative study. In other words, an epidemiological study which looks backward at people. And what they need to do is to really nail this case, they have to give people magnesium in supplement form versus placebo and do it over a period of long period, at the very least months, perhaps years, and see if people have a slower progression towards sarcopenia. So there you have it on the magnesium score. But my favorite magnesium these days is Jigsaw Mag SRT. 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And here's an item. You know, they talk about putting on your thinking cap. Multifocal non-invasive deep brain stimulation helps cognition in mild cognitive impairment. So the future may be, you know, not just diet, nutritional supplements, exercise beneficial, but also deep brain stimulation to target areas of the brain that are associated with memory and executive function. There's actually a potential for electrical stimulation of the brain to improve your brain activity. 877-726-8255 is our number, and this is Intelligent Medicine.

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1: Back to Challenge of Medicine, Dr. Ronald Hoffman here. 877-726-8255 is our number. 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
2: Hi, Dr. Hoffman. My husband turned 76 next month. His PSA scores for the prior 3 years are 2.59, 2.72, and 2.16. His recent one is 3.39. His doctor wants to do a biopsy. What do you think? Thanks. We appreciate your show.
1: Okay, so yeah, this is an interesting question because, first of all, your husband is 75, and the current recommendation from the USPSTF, U.S. Preventive Services Task Force, is for men over 70 not to get a PSA at all, because the risks of getting a PSA to undergoing unnecessary prostate biopsies, to create apprehension, to perhaps necessitate some kind of invasive radiation treatment or surgery for the prostate, which might cause side effects, especially given the fact that a fairly high percentage of prostate cancers in older men are indolent and slow and would kill them at the age of 111 when they're going to die of natural causes many, many years before. So that is kind of the nihilistic view of PSAs. But given that guideline, if it's really true what they say about Joe Biden, is that while he was vice president, they declined to do PSAs on him because they were following the guideline. And now he's got body-wide metastatic prostate cancer that's probably going to be his undoing. And so the answer lies somewhere in between, is that you may, under certain circumstances, men who have urinary complaints, men who have had previous suspiciously high PSAs, might need some more aggressive screening. But then the question comes, okay, well, what happens when a man over at 75 has a PSA that is considered high? Well, these PSAs are not really high. It's considered normal for a man to have a PSA at 75 under 4. So your doctor, this doctor is being unduly aggressive about going right to a biopsy with a slight uptick. Yeah, there's a trend here. You know, it's going up. But, you know, I would keep the powder dry and perhaps do another one in 3 or 6 months and see if there's a trend upward. If the next one is, you know, say 5.2 or 6.1, then we have potentially a problem. Something's happening down there. It's actually fairly common for men over 75 to have a PSA that's 5 and yet not have prostate cancer. This is not a great test. It's not precision medicine where you cross a certain threshold and you definitely have cancer. Or alternatively, if you have a low PSA, you could still have cancer. So it's problematic in terms of a test. So what can be done short of going directly to a biopsy, which is, you know, the ultimate way to see if there are cancer cells there? It's the only definitive way to confirm prostate cancer. There are non-invasive tests and alternative methods to rule out cancer, or assess at least the risk and perhaps a need for biopsy. So first of all, you can do an MRI of the prostate. And it's a non-invasive scan that creates a detailed image of the prostate. And then a specialist reviews the scan, radiologist, and provides what's called a PRAD score from 1, which is harmless, to 5, which is highly suspicious. So, and if your score is a 1 or a 2, your doctor may safely choose to skip the biopsy and just keep monitoring your PSA, keep your powder dry. There's also a test a little bit less accessible and maybe overkill, which is a type of PET scan that specifically uses a tracer to target areas of prostate cancer. That may be more appropriate to monitoring patients

say, and you look at a ratio or percentage, and you can determine if the PSA, the free PSA percentage reflects a greater likelihood of prostate cancer. That can be helpful. But there are also other tests like the 4K score or the PHI, the prostate health index, which look at different prostate proteins, and that can actually be a way of assessing the likelihood of prostate cancer. Then there's even some urine tests now. There's the Exodex test and the ME prostate score, the MIPS test, which can check your urine for specific genetic markers associated with more aggressive prostate cancer. So there are, I think, I wouldn't rush to a biopsy, especially an older man. I mean, it would be a more dire sign if your husband was 35. You know, that's where the PSA can be more valuable in, say, a man who has urinary symptoms or has a strong family history of prostate cancer. It's a lot more years to live and a lot more years for prostate cancer to develop into something dangerous. And a score that's somewhat elevated in a younger man is much more indicative of prostate cancer than a high score in an older man. So I'm thinking this doctor is a little bit too hot to trot on a biopsy. By the way, you know, it's a reimbursed procedure for a urologist, and you know, frankly, there's you know, maybe a little bit of a financial incentive to be more aggressive. You know, there's also like a CYA incentive, like if I miss this, you know, I'll get sued. You know, there's also this current malpractice system is set up to promote more aggressive treatments and diagnostics. So, yeah, I wouldn't be too anxious to jump to a biopsy if I were you. And, you know, get a second opinion and get some of these other tests to see how likely it is that your husband has prostate cancer. Because the treatment for prostate cancer can actually be really debilitating for older men if unnecessary. All right. 877-726-8255 is our number. Folks, you know that one of the true privileges of practicing medicine for many years is watching science evolve, and I've seen a lot of trends come and go. And for a long time, we thought that aging was mostly just damage accumulating over time, but now many researchers are looking at it differently. We're asking whether healthy aging really depends on how well our cells maintain our mitochondrial function. It's the mitochondrial theory of aging. And one key indicator is something called mitochondrial membrane potential. We're getting a little sciencey here, but basically that's the energy stored across the mitochondrial membrane. And when it's healthy, cells produce energy efficiently and repair themselves. Well, for over two decades, independent researchers in the U.S., Uruguay, and Australia have studied a membrane lipid technology called NT-factor lipids. You've heard me talk about it here a lot on Intelligent Medicine. It consistently improves membrane potential. 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Healthy aging doesn't start with working mitochondria harder. It starts with preserving the membranes that let them work properly. And I don't go a day without taking NT-factor lipids powder. 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So this item has to do with cardiovascular protection from statins. So kind of a debate, you know, about whether statins should be taken by people over 70 or 75. And they just completed a trial, and it's an interesting trial. It's a trial of Lipitor in individuals aged average 75. So they had to be over 70. On average, they were 75. And they took it for 6 years. And what they found is that indeed Lipitor cut major cardiovascular events by 30% in older adults. So there was an advantage. And sometimes we think, well, it's not going to make a difference. You know, you should take it earlier in life if you have high risk.

But once you reach a certain age, don't bother to take statins. But here's the catch on this study. Although Lipitor cut major cardiovascular events by 30%, 6 years of treatment, get this, did not significantly improve disability-free survival, which is a composite of death, dementia, or persistent physical disability. So I think that's the catch when it comes to prescribing statins for older adults. These are individuals who, the exception would be if you've had a heart attack, you've got a stroke, go for it, take it. You know, you are at high risk, or perhaps you've had a very high calcium score, you've had a stent, angioplasty. Okay, you're at high risk, take it for the rest of your life for protection. But for prevention, merely because your cholesterol is somewhat high, after 6 years of treatment, Lipitor did not significantly improve disability-free survival. And that's really where the rubber meets the road. It's a composite of death, dementia, or persistent physical disability. And I think that's the take-home message. 877-726-8255, our number. This is Intelligent Medicine.

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1: 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Dr. Ronald Hoffman here. Our number is 877-726-8255. And no more calls this holiday weekend. Once again, wishing you a healthy and happy Labor Day weekend. And Jewish holidays coming up soon. So, Happy New Year to many of our listeners who are celebrating. So, this is actually a big controversy, is how much exercise do you really need? And the studies are all over the map on this. There are studies that say, look, the standard recommendation to exercise 150 minutes a week is overkill. It's overkill, because if you just even do like some household tasks and you exercise just, you know, a few minutes on weekends, it's fine. It's kind of an 80-20 principle where you're going to get 80% of the benefit by doing minimal amounts of exercise. And you want that add-on, you know, do the full 150 minutes. But for some people, that's kind of a time suck. That would be like 30 minutes, 5 days a week. And that seems like a lot. I personally exercise more, you know, probably double that or even triple that some weeks. But here's a discouraging study, okay? If you believe in these studies, because they're all over the map. Scientists reveal how much exercise you really need to protect your heart. Major protection against heart attacks and strokes may require far more exercise than current guidelines recommend. Okay, read it and weep. Protecting your heart may take far more than 150 minutes of weekly exercise. And your personal fitness level could determine how much is enough. Okay, well, you know, for a lot of people, they're constrained. You know, you can't do that much exercise. You know, maybe they've got a heart condition. Maybe there's this, you know, slowed down. They've got orthopedic problems that limit musculoskeletal things that limit their ability to walk and exercise. So the researchers in this study found that substantial cardiovascular protection was associated with, okay, take a deep breath, are you sitting down, 560 to 610 minutes of moderate to vigorous physical activity each week. So if you went to 600 minutes of exercise over 6 days, that's 100 minutes of exercise 6 days. Well, you can take a day off. Okay. That amount is roughly 3 to 4 times higher than the current public health recommendations of at least 150 minutes per week. Now, how do they conclude that? They looked at the relationship between exercise and VO2 max. Now, VO2 max is literally a measure of how much oxygen you consume. And, you know, when it comes to a car, you know, a car that's a gas guzzler, that's not good, right? But the fastest cars, race cars, they go through a huge tank of fuel real fast. They are really fast. Similarly, humans who perform at a very high level, they consume a lot of oxygen. They have very high VO2 maxes. If you look at Tour de France bicyclists or marathoners, they've got an exceedingly high VO2 max. And having a high VO2 max is one of the most important factors when it comes to cardiovascular prevention. Poor cardiorespiratory fitness, which is associated with a low VO2 max, has been closely linked to greater risk of heart attack, stroke, and early death. So they say that the way to tweak your VO2 max, you got to go longer and harder. They found that adults who met the guideline of 150 minutes of exercise per week had a modest 8 to 9% lower cardiovascular risk. But achieving what the researchers defined as substantial protection, meaning a reduction in risk of more than 30%, was unfortunately associated with 560 to 610 minutes of moderate to vigorous activity per week. And why that is it takes more exercise and more intense exercise to tweak your VO2 max. And it's kind of fun to do because you can get your Garmin watch or your Apple Watch to give you a kind of a, it's not a perfect readout of your VO2 max. It's an approximation. It's an extrapolation based on your exercise levels and the logs of the exercise that you do. But it's kind of cool to look at a comparator, because as you age, your VO2 max declines. And so if you're 70, you don't want to compare yourself to even an average 20-year-old because they're going to clean your clock on VO2 max. But if you look at your age cohort, what the average VO2 max or superior or inferior VO2 max is for a 70-year-old, you can get comparators. And it's kind of fun to see. And, you know, I put myself through that and find that I'm in the, you know, 90th plus percentile of VO2 max for somebody my age, which is almost 74. That's a good thing when it comes to cardiovascular prevention. And hence, I'm not that big a fan of going on a statin because I think I'm somewhat protected after a coronary artery scan showing zero plaque. So, but VO2 max, very strong predictor of cardiovascular risk. But to attain that, you got to really push the envelope of exercise, do it consistently over long periods of time at a fairly high intensity. Great. We're nearing the end of today's program, and I want to wish you a very happy and healthy Labor Day. 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Once again, wishing you a healthy weekend. I'm Dr. Ronald Hoffman, 877-726-8255 for questions.

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7: News this hour from Town Hall. I'm John Zuck. An Amazon cargo plane crashing at Miami International Airport, killing at least five people. Ken Lorman reports.
8: Authorities say the Boeing 767 overran a runway Sunday afternoon after arriving from San Juan, Puerto Rico, striking vehicles and bursting into flames. Three people were critically injured. Two others suffered less serious injuries. More than 60 rescue units responded. The National Transportation Safety Board is sending a team to investigate. Ken Lorman reporting.
7: The Trump administration going to the Supreme Court again in an effort to implement new mail-in voting rules. The emergency appeal filed on Sunday comes after a judge ruled on Friday the administration's planned restrictions on mail voting are likely illegal and should not take effect before the midterm elections. The judge had already issued a temporary ruling blocking the U.S. Postal Service from moving ahead with the new rules. President Trump marking National Preparedness Month with a call for Americans to take practical steps now before disaster strikes and for states and communities to strengthen their ability to respond. Correspondent Richard Boyd.
9: President Trump says preparedness is America's first line of defense against natural and man-made threats. In a new National Preparedness Month message, the president urges families to know local risks, make emergency plans, keep essential supplies, follow trusted alerts, and protect their homes and property. Mr. Trump says his administration's America First Resilience Strategy emphasizes stronger infrastructure, secure supply chains, and greater state and local readiness so Washington can focus on the biggest national emergencies. Richard Boyd reporting.
7: A Category 3 hurricane south of Hawaii expected to create storm conditions on the islands. Hurricane Lowell could create up to a foot of storm surge. It is expected to pass to the west of Hawaii. More on these stories from townhall.com.
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7: President Trump wants to transform East Potomac Park's golf course in Washington, D.C. into a world-class venue, but as Washington correspondent Andrew Stewart tells us,
11: D.C. residents fear transforming that golf course could alter the park's historic character and affordability. The park, created by Congress in 1897, has served diverse visitors for more than a century. President Trump has already visited the course with plans and a golf architect. This is sparking concerns about increased fees and loss of public space.
7: A lawsuit challenges the redevelopment. NFL Commissioner Roger Goodell has agreed to a four-year contract extension that runs through the 2030 league season, ending on March 31, 2031. Financial terms not immediately known. He reportedly earned about $63.9 million for the 2019 through 20 and 2020 through 21 seasons. News and analysis at townhall.com. Indonesia's Anak Krakatoa volcano erupting and has caused flight cancellations at Jakarta's international airport. The eruption occurred early Sunday with volcanic ash affecting parts of western Indonesia. Indonesia's geological agency reported the volcano showed signs of activity since Friday before the eruption. Well, just about the time you thought you've heard everything, along comes this story.
12: When most people see a well-dressed penguin, they say, "Wow, there goes a well-dressed penguin." Researchers in Chile have designed special vests for penguins to help the critters recover from storm injuries. The snug red vest threaded with copper and zinc help to speed up the healing. Veterinarians are adapting technology for Humboldt penguins, whose population has declined due to threats like fishing nets and plastic pollution. Jason Walker reporting.
7: More on these stories at townhall.com.
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26: Shooting part is the shooting part where you're trying to put shots on target. But I had one fella say, you know, for him, the big difference was when you're shooting competition, when you start, you know everything about what's going to happen. And in a gunfight, you know nothing about what's going to happen.
27: I agree with that. Like we had discussed, it's two completely different scenarios.
26: Are there parts of competition where, and we talk about training scars, things you learn that don't serve you well, things from competition where you're thinking, okay, that's something you don't want to take into a gunfight?
27: Sure. I mean, you know, you see it all the time, guys standing in the middle of a window or a doorway or something like that, you know, absolutely atrocious. But again, you know, I have to go back to they're not trained. You know, that's tactics. Mm-hmm. That's on the tactical side of the house. Now, you have a tactician who, I mean, I know plenty of guys that I work with and train with. They've both been in the real, you know, real world and actual two-way range scenarios. And it looks the other way with them. They're a little bit too tactical in the gaming world. So, yeah, there's some spillover, but which would you rather have? A guy who can shoot like Rob Latham, who knows tactics, or, you know, somebody who's very good at tactics that doesn't have the skill.
26: Can't really shoot.
27: High level competitive shooter.
26: Yeah, no, I want the good shooter, but I also want the good shooter that doesn't expose himself or me, or runs right through it at high speed when you should be analyzing what the heck's going on. What do you do for training to say, okay, I really like shooting for competition. It's a fun game. But I also carry a gun for self-defense, and I want to make sure I'm getting what I need there.
27: Sure. There's a ton of schools. I mean, I'm in my 27th year teaching at Gunsight Academy.
26: Good grief.
27: They still call me the new guy, by the way. I teach at SIG and Staccato and other places, you know, around the country. And there's plenty of shooting schools where you're learning how to fight with a gun. They're out there. You just, you know, I listed a few. There's mm-hmm. plenty. And there's also not just the schools, but, you know, there's guys out there that are tacticians, Thunder Ranch, places like that, Clint, guys like that, Randy Kane, folks like that who are out there teaching. Paul Howe. Pure tactics, nothing to do with gaming whatsoever.
26: Okay. I think what I hear you saying is compete, get better, because you're going to get better when you get out there and say, wow, those guys are really good. I need to up my game. But at the same time, understand that's not really enough to prepare you for a fight in the street.
27: That's exactly it, Tom. You know, if you've got someone who, I mean, if they do it for a living, a law enforcement, military, you know, executive protection professional, you know, they're trained to do their job, which is 100% tactics. And those who train and compete compared to those who just study and work with the tactics, there is a difference in level of performance.
26: When you work with, and you still work with them, and when you were in the middle of it and doing the tier one stuff, I mean, we're talking CIA, Delta, SEALs, whatever it is. I mean, there are some within that community who they work on tactics and everything else, but there are a few that really just shoot all the time.
27: In law enforcement, let me isolate two law enforcement. In the special teams and divisions and special forces and tier one assets, those guys are, you know, they get a pallet of ammo a week and that's all they do. Train,
26: right.
27: You know, that's the part I miss about no longer working for the government is now I have to pay for my own ammo now. So those guys get a ton of training. You know, it's ingrained. It's in their blood. They can't not do it.
26: Right.
27: They train so much. But the guys that I'll just speak for law enforcement because that's a large volume of my clients now. Less than 5%. The numbers are around 3 to 4% of law enforcement professionals train on their own time and their own dime. It's a small number.
26: Mm.
27: But those who do, you know, they. You know, guess what it is that they do? They might be on a SWAT team, but they also, you know, are shooting next week's regional match.
26: Ah, so they're shooting IDPA or USPSA and understanding that, yeah, it may be fun, but also understanding that's the thing that just may keep them alive out there.
27: Exactly. You know, think about a guy who is, you know, has these tactics ingrained. It's second nature to them. They don't even think about it. And now take that same guy who has those ingrained tactics and give him the skill of a you know, an A class or master or even grandmaster level shooter. I mean, that guy's unstoppable in the street. No bad guy can have that kind of combination.
26: The bad guys don't practice. They don't commit to that. And the more we work on it, the better we're going to have a chance.
27: You've heard the old sayings, you know, things like, you know, distance favors the trained, things like that. Those happen to be true, you know, and the bad guys may not train, of course, but they can be lucky, you know, that lucky, that golden BB, that's what you got to worry about. So having the skill, having the tactics to know what to do and when to do it, now stack upon those tremendous skills, the ability to shoot really well, you know, you're putting yourself ahead of the curve there.
26: All right. So you are one of those guys. I mean, you really have been there, done that. At the very highest levels, you train people. What do you do personally to balance out the tactics with the shooting skills?
27: I try to take a class or two a year to refresh the tactical side, and I stay current. You know how it is, Tom, as a teacher, you don't, when you're up there teaching, you're not getting your reps at.
26: Right,
27: you know?
26: Right.
27: So I force myself, you know, to put the time in needed to get the trigger time necessary to keep the, you know, as you know, the first thing that goes is timing.
26: Mm-hmm.
27: So, you know, you want to keep those skills. So the combination of, you know, continuing your education and continuing your own skills development, that combination is what I do now.
26: So it's not really a cliche at all that your skills start deteriorating after your last class.
27: Not at all. Think about the last 5-day class that you took. You were shooting every day, you know, and 40 hours into it, you're pretty tuned in.
26: Mm-hmm.
27: Then you take a week or 2 weeks off. Are you shooting at the same level you were at the end of that 40-hour block?
26: No way. Steve Tarani, I mean, you are an incredible instructor. You have a number of really good books. You teach the courses. You do speaking engagements. I want to encourage people to go check it out. SteveTarani.com. Is that the best place for people to go?
27: Yes, sir.
26: Okay, it's T-A-R-A-N-I for people trying to figure it out, SteveTarani.com. And I would just encourage anybody, if they get a chance to take a class with you, do it. It was one of the highlights that I really enjoyed at Gunsight. All right, don't go very far, folks. We'll be right back with more Gun Talk.
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4: The 6 ARC was developed to provide increased performance in the M4 AR-15 platform. The 6 ARC pushes a 90-grain dual performance at 2,650 feet per second with over 1,400 foot-pounds of energy. The monolithic solid copper bullets design allows pedals to separate after impact, spreading to create wound tracks and significantly adding to terminal performance. 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Black Hills Ammunition, the power of performance.

0: So what happened to the 16-gauge anyway? Do you still have one? Did you grow up with one? I mean, it's virtually gone, but it doesn't mean it doesn't work. Just curious, just kind of thinking about old guns, old cartridges, old gauges. 866-TALK-GUN will get you here, or Tom Talk Gun. Brian called in out of Mississippi. Hey, Brian, you got a continuation of this subject that was brought up. I think it's really interesting. What do you got?
1: Hey, Tom. My dad was diagnosed with dementia, that was one of the hardest things, probably the hardest thing I've ever had to do. It's not like he didn't have a huge collection, but he had a couple of pistols, and we really didn't think it would be a good idea to, leave them in his house. And he wasn't ever dangerous, didn't ever show any signs of anything. But with just that diagnosis, we thought it might be a bad mixture. And with the advice of friends, I went to him one day and said, "Hey, Dad, me and my brother, or I don't remember who it was, we're going to go to the range. Can I take your pistols and shoot them?" And, of course, he was like, "Absolutely, yeah, sure. Y'all have fun." And that was a hard day. Probably cried a little bit, but, I felt it was the right thing to do, and everybody I talked to said, "Yes, absolutely, you need to do that." And, I knew I wasn't ever going to bring him back. Bring them back to him, but
0: Did he ask about them later?
1: He never asked about them. He was real, quiet and easygoing. But he always talked about doing different things, and I could probably drive again, or I used to be able to do that, and but he never came up, and we steered away from. The subject,
0: well,
1: and I
0: got to tell you, I think you did it right.
1: I
0: went through that. That was my dad. At the end, Alzheimer's. We had the whole deal, the car, the guy, everything, all of it.
1: Yeah, did the car, and did the car too. I'm still driving it.
0: Yeah, it's hard. It's hard. And,
1: hell yeah.
0: But you cannot say, "Well, gee, it's hard, I won't do it." You have to do the hard thing for your loved one, as well as for yourself and your peace of mind.
1: That's true.
0: And yeah, I like the idea of if you can get ahead of it and say, "Hey, Dad, at some point we may get here. Let's have that conversation now," and get a buy off on it. And that doesn't mean he's going to remember it, which is the other part of it, right?
1: Well, and you asked if he ever asked about him, and I don't remember him ever asking, but something you could say if you're ever in that situation is, "Well, I need to clean them up before I get them back to you."
0: Yes. Yeah, there are a lot of ways to do that. Yes.
1: Right. And just, postpone it a little bit and push it a little bit farther down the road and procrastinate. And, it's a tough time of life.
0: It's one day at a time, too.
1: Absolutely. And you never know what you're going to get from day to day.
0: Well, isn't that the truth? And you get backsliding, and then you think, "Oh, it's better. It's better than it was." Yeah, some days are going to be better, some days are going to be worse. Look, I applaud you for one, for doing it, and also for sharing the story. I appreciate it very much. And it's a tough deal. Look, thank you so much, Brian. Appreciate that call. I mentioned this crazy idea of Schrodinger's gun, and here's how this came about. This interesting story I read by a woman named Oana Trin. Don't know who she is. Starts off, "I always understood why the Second Amendment was constitutionally protected. What I never really understood was why people called it a natural right. Then I moved from New York to Florida." Let me tell the story. She moves to Florida. She's a New Yorker. She's filling up her car at a gas station. A guy comes up to her, kind of surprises her from behind. He's basically a panhandler, a scammer. Says, "I need some gas for my car." Turns out he didn't. She offered to pay for the gas for his car and put gas in his car, and that wasn't what he wanted. He wanted cash. But that's a separate thing. But said when she turned around and was kind of startled, he backed up and said, "Oh, I won't get too close to you." But what was interesting is not what was going on with him, but what was going on with her. She got into her car, And she said, for the first time, she realized this guy didn't come up real close to her. And she thought it's very possibly because he didn't know if she had a gun or not. Because she was in Florida. In New York, he could be virtually assured that she did not have a gun. She talked about her history. She had somebody she knew who was murdered in a break-in at his house. She had somebody mug her, put a gun to her head in New York. And she said, and they knew, those people knew that we didn't have guns, so they could do what they wanted to do. She said, but it's the whole Schrodinger's cat thing where the cat's in the box and it might be dead, it might be alive, and it's actually both at the same time, according to the theory. And she said, and so for these people, if you're in a state where you can own a gun, where you can carry a gun, to the bad guy, you both have a gun and don't have a gun, and the bad guy just doesn't know. And she goes on this thought experiment, going through the whole thing, and she said, you know, I never thought about this that way, that I benefit, even though I'm not carrying a gun, I benefit from the fact that I could be carrying a gun. And that bad guys may well change their behavior because they don't know if I'm carrying a gun. I thought that was really interesting. And then she finished it up with this, and something I had not thought of, I got to tell you. She says, when you live somewhere where you are taught not only to fear guns, but also not understand them. You're actually taught to not understand them. Nor are you encouraged to learn how to use them safely, let alone exposed to them outside of a threat. The shift to a place that doesn't function that way is profound. I've never lived in a place like that. And I'd never really thought about the idea that you're living in a place where you're taught to fear guns. And I know that for a lot of people, and I've mentioned this before, when they think guns, they think crime. Simple. Guns, crime, guns, crime, guns, crime. That's all guns are used for, is crime. Because that's all I ever hear about. I never hear about people using guns for self-defense. I don't know of anybody who uses guns recreationally, if you live in a lot of these places. It's like the guy, the producer at NBC, who told me, he says, Tom, I don't know anybody who owns guns. I said, yeah, you do. They just don't talk about it in New York. 2 weeks later, he called me back. He says, this is amazing, Tom. Half the people I know own guns. I just never knew that. I said, yeah, I kind of figured that, Keith. It's all right. But you're in a place where you're taught to fear guns. You're told that guns are never used for good. And that's your reality. And you know this to be true because that's all you ever been exposed to. And then she comes down to Florida and goes, wow, look at this. This really is a natural right. I have the right to control my body. And with this, I have a tool to protect my body. She never knew that before. She never thought about that before. And she said, the difference is profound. So enjoy that. Rejoice in that. Be right back.

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5: 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Reuters Institute says we're now one of the top news brands in the nation. 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

0: We're back with you. Give me a call. Tom Talk Gun. That's the easy way in here. John did. He's in Coos Bay, Oregon. Hey, John, you got a warning for us here.
1: Hey, Tom. Good to talk to you again. Yeah, I listened to your last caller talking about, how he rightfully took the handguns away from his father. And it occurred to me that there's people out there who think that what he should have done is to contact the authorities and have them confiscate them and destroy them. And the laws are designed sort of in that direction. I could see you getting in big trouble without an FFL, and you're getting the wrong jurisdiction. And boy, you could get bankrupted fighting against this if somebody had bad intentions, which of course the anti-gunners do. So I thought you should have a little warning about how you go about doing it. I think just, somebody doesn't have a lot of experience with firearms may think, yeah, I'm just going to take those from dad, and it could go sideways bad.
0: Well, and to your point, it depends entirely on where you are. If, in a lot of states, it's not a big deal because you can transfer guns. You can take them from your dad or he could give them to you. But in some states, they have that so-called universal background check where any kind of transfer like that has to go through an FFL, through a gun store. And if you were to do it without doing that, you could get sideways with the law. So, yeah, you make a really good point. I had not thought of that, but yeah, depending on where you are and what the laws are there, it's something to consider. And look, John, thank you for bringing that up. I got to admit, I did not go there because I don't live in that kind of restricted environment, because I would not. So there you go. All right, let's go grab Ken in Boise, Idaho. He's on line 5. Hey, Ken, you are on Gun Talk.
2: Hi, Tom. Hey, you were asking about 16-gauge. I have two of them that I still hunt with for upland game. They work fine. They're all the gun you need for any upland game.
0: What models do you have?
2: I've got a Browning Belgian FN A5 that was my father's gun, and that gun's killed a lot of pheasants. And I also have I've got a Merkel box lock side by side that it is a two barrel set. It's a 20 gauge, and it also has a set of 16 gauge barrels.
0: All right, question for you. How do you make the decision between which set of barrels you're going to put on?
2: That's good. Well, I think it depends what me and my faithful Brittany are chasing. So I prefer the 16 gauge if we're going after pheasants. And I usually, if we're chasing chuckers or Huns, I usually shoot the 20.
0: And you do understand there's not enough difference between the two. It's just a thing that we do because we like it.
2: Exactly. Plus I've got a lot of old 16 gauge ammo, and most of it's number sixes. So,
0: oh boy, pheasant loads. No doubt. There's nothing in the world wrong with 16s. I like the 16. It just got squeezed out between the different loads between the 20 gauge and the 12 gauge, and I think it was kind of that compromise position. People say, well, I don't know which one to get, so I'll get the 16. But now it's like none of us has to say, okay, I'm only going to have one gun, my one gun I use for everything, because clearly you have two 16s. I'm guessing you probably have other shotguns as well, right?
2: I do, and don't ask me for an exact count.
0: I would never do that to my friends. I would not want it returned back to me, because my answer would be, I don't know.
2: I've got two large safes, and it's to the point where I can't buy any more without buying another safe. So.
0: Well, they will sell you a new safe today, so it's an okay thing. You can just do what you need to do there. All right, Ken, look, I appreciate the call. Yeah, I love that 16. Jeff's in La Grande, Oregon, line 1. Hey, Jeff, you're on Gun Talk.
3: Well, good morning. And in 1949, my dad was 19 and my uncle was 18. They went together and bought my grandfather a 721 300 H&H and an Ithaca Model 37 Featherweight 16 gauge.

0: No, I can't see very good now. When I go out grouse hunting, that's what I take. So.
1: And you know what that gun is, and you will understand what I'm saying. That is a highly valuable gun. Not that anybody's going to pay a lot of money for it, but for you, there is so much value in having that gun sitting there 18 inches from you and all the memories that are there. It is, the family history is all wrapped up right there in that shotgun.
0: Yeah, it was the first center fire weapon I ever fired when I was about 9 years old, and it slapped me in the chin pretty good. But it's going to get passed down to my nephew in Montana here in a year or two, and he's promised to take care of it, and he understands history a little bit. But ammunition for it is very easy to get. Bi-Mart here in La Grande always has 16 gauge. So,
1: all right, I got to ask you to do something, okay? You may have already, you may be ahead of me on this, but if not, with your phone, you can take video. And if you'll flip that thing around and point it at you and pick that gun up and start telling stories, as many stories as you can remember, of hunts, of this, of that, of the people who had it, and then that video goes with the gun when you pass it along.
0: That's a pretty good idea. I never thought of that.
1: So. It's just so easy now. We don't have to write it down. We literally just turn on the camera and start telling the stories. And you cannot even, well, maybe you can't imagine how important and how valuable that recording will be. And it will stay with that gun as it gets passed down to more generations.
0: I never thought of it, and I appreciate it. The one stipulation I told my nephew is that no matter what, it has to be passed down from him to another family member.
1: There you go. So. There you go. I love it. Thank you for passing that along to us. That is, what a great story. I love that. Doug is in West Virginia on 2. Hey, Doug, you made it into Gun Talk. What's going on?
2: Hey, Tom, I've got a range report for you.
1: Wonderful.
2: I recently attended a Shoot SIG event at our local gun range in Summit Point, West Virginia, and I took my P365 fuse with a Romeo Red Dot on it, and I did okay for the first time of doing that, but the big deal at the event was going over to the demo table, where you got to shoot everything that they brought on their dime. And I ended up buying a P211 GTO with a comp and a Romeo X on it.
1: Well, first of all, good on you, but holy cow, you went all the way, didn't you?
2: I shot that thing and it was like, oh yeah, double stack 1911 style. It was sweet.
1: And you got the single action trigger on it, right?
2: Yes.
1: And that is such a good trigger. You know, we did that pistol in a 10 millimeter for one of our Gun Talk guns. And I shot it in a 45 first and said, yeah, I like this gun. Let's see if we can talk them into doing a 10, and we did. It's kind of a big gun, but, man, does it shoot nicely.
2: Well, and they have this 3D printed comp on the GTO on the front of it for shooting on the range. Mm-hmm. And the target acquisition for follow-up shots is just amazing.
1: Holy cow. So what's your plan? What are you going to be doing with this pistol?
2: Oh, I've got a little range here at the house with some steel and maybe some local competitions and just fun.
1: Well, you know what? That's as good as anything. Just fun is the answer I love. Great range report, sir. Congratulations on your new pistol. Carry on. Let's grab Matthew in Metairie, Louisiana on 3. Hey, Matthew, we're talking gun belts?
3: Yes, gun belts. I finally got one. I decided to go ahead and take the plunge. I got a neck belt. Maybe I could have gotten a better one. Maybe this is the perfect belt. But it turns out they have another use besides carrying a gun, and that is they help you with patients who are bedridden, wheelchair-bound, have difficulty walking, like my wife after her four back surgeries. By the way, double thumbs down on back surgeries after the age of 65.
1: So how do you use a belt for that?
3: When She's getting ready to fall. She reaches down. She grabs the belt

0: and the belt helped support her.
1: You mean the belt that you're wearing?
0: Yes, the belt that I am wearing.
1: Okay, so it gives her a grab place, a handle to hold on to. But why? Yeah, why not? I mean, and for those who don't know, let me just back up. We're talking about a gun belt as opposed to a wide belt. You know, anything that's not an actual gun belt is not a gun belt. And the difference, you tell them, Matthew, the difference is huge between just a regular wide belt and a real gun belt.
0: A gun belt is stiff. It can support quite a bit of weight, including the weight of a falling wife.
1: Wow. Well, I never had thought of that, but it makes complete sense to me. And so that's terrific. Well, look, thank you for passing that along. I tell you, I'm such a believer in gun belts. I got a whole bunch of them now. It's like I find a new one and go, oh, I'll get that one too. And I've got the canvas ones, nylon ones, if you will. I still gravitate toward the leather ones. I guess I just like leather stuff, but good, thick gun belts. It's so funny. People say, you know, I've heard you say that for years, and I finally got one. Wow, that really makes a difference. Going, well, isn't that what I've been saying all these years? The minute you get a good gun belt, it is so much more comfortable to carry a gun. The weight doesn't bother you. Your back doesn't hurt. It's not flopping around. It's always where it's supposed to be. You stop touching your gun all the time because you know exactly where it is. It's snugged up against you where it's supposed to be. Gun belts are a really, really good investment. If you carry a gun, you need to spend money on a real gun belt. We got time for Robert here. Let's do that. Line four, Robert is in Arkansas. Robert, what's up?
2: Yes, sir. I've got three grandchildren. Okay. The oldest is a girl, 15. The other two are 12 and 13. And You mentioned a 16 gauge. I grew up with a buddy who had what he called the Sweet 16, which was a double barrel.
1: Okay.
2: I didn't know they were even in production anymore. Can you give me someone that I can find these rifles?
1: Well, they're shotguns. Yeah, they're shotguns. Yeah. And here's the thing. I'm not sure that that's a really good choice. For them. It may be too big a gun for the youngsters. Here's a question. Do they shoot shotguns now?
2: No.
1: Why are you wanting to get them shotguns?
2: Because I've already given them 22 rifles. The Plinkster, not that I'm a gun guy or anything.
1: Right.
2: But Do they like to shoot? Upgrade them.
1: They like to shoot?
2: Oh, they love nature.
1: I got an idea for you. Poke around. I guarantee you there are some trap shooting clubs or skeet shooting clubs, clay target clubs around somewhere. And I'll bet you they have an instructor. And what I would do is I would give them each a lesson or several lessons with a shooting instructor where they will really learn to shoot well and they will start breaking a lot of targets and then they can choose the gun. And then you could still buy the gun for them, but I would let them choose for themselves after getting some instruction. What do you think?
2: That sounds great, actually. I did not even consider that. My ex-wife, I come home one day and she's in a rural area, and she had spent every bullet, every shell of four different guns to kill a snake, and she missed every time, and this is a red clay road, and I'm going, what are you doing? And I looked at where her feet were placed. I'm like, baby, you could have blown your feet off.
1: Yeah, I'm glad she didn't hurt herself. Yeah, it's like, okay, well, no, seriously, for your grandkids, I would really poke around, find yourself a shooting range that has, you know, clay target shooting, and ask about an instructor and sign them up for a class, and maybe all of them together. They might get a group deal going and have them try some different guns, because usually the instructor has access to different shotguns, and say, look, we want to try some different ones. And then they'll figure out, okay, I like that one, I don't like that one, a 20 gauge, I want a semi-auto, I like the shorter stock, whatever it is. They may even include a gun fitting, which would be a wonderful thing to do. But yeah, I think that's honestly a better way to go, because you could get them shotguns that don't fit them, that they don't like, and they end up never using. So start with the lesson and then work your way out from there. Look, great call. Thank you. I appreciate the chance to talk about that. Giving somebody a class is a really good way to get them into shooting. Rather than buying them a gun at the local shooting range, whether it's pistol, rifle, whatever it happens to be, tell the instructor, hey, I want to try several different guns, and then maybe I can figure out which one I want. Instructors love that. They'll say, oh, yeah, let's try some different ones. We'll get you going here. It's a great way to get people going. So just kind of put that in your bonnet and let you work on that. Besides, we have gift occasions coming up. Before you know it, Christmas is going to be here.
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All right, if you're listening to this live, I'll do you a favor. If you're listening to this on the podcast later, it's too late. I made the mistake, or I guess maybe it's not a mistake. I just went on to gunbroker.com and looked under Dury's Guns. You just do a search for Dury's, the U-R-Y-S, Dury's Guns. They put their guns up. They're up for a week, and then all the auctions time out on Sunday afternoon. That's now. It's amazing how many cool guns they have. And, of course, they all come with their lifetime warranty. But they've got one in there that if I shot right-handed, I would be bidding on this right now. But I shoot left-handed with rifles. It's a Sako Model 98. It's in 9.3 by 62. A cartridge you may not know about, but it's kind of like a 35 Wayland, but cooler, even better. And the price right now is still under $1,000, which is an amazing price. So if you are interested, go take a look. Go to Gun Broker and take a look at, just search for Dury's Guns. They have a lot of cool guns, man. And they're all timing out just in a few hours here. So, and if you're, look, if you're picking this up, listening to me on the podcast later, just make a note that on Sunday afternoons and evenings, that's when the Dury's Guns all time out and the auctions end, and you can make your bids and see what they're going for. It is that time of year where a lot of people are already out shooting, or hunting rather. Antelope seasons have opened. Some states are hunting deer and even elk. Just a thought for you as you're getting ready. Going out to the range and shooting your rifle off the bench is important, and you need to make sure it's still sighted in. But honestly, after you've done that, there's no point in continuing to shoot off the bench. You've already established that the gun shoots. Now you need to work on the shooter. That's you. And how do you do that? Well, you stand up and you shoot, or you kneel down and shoot, or you sit down and shoot, or you lay down and shoot. Assuming you're at a place where you can do that, a range that allows that. If you can't do that, you take the gun home, unload it, and practice shooting from a sitting and a standing and a kneeling in a prone position. And really work on going from a standing position. If you walk along and all of a sudden you see something, you need to get down to a sitting position, getting the gun off your shoulder, sitting down and getting the rifle up where you can look through the scope and see things. Oh, yeah. Quick reminder. Keep your scope at the lowest setting, the lowest power setting. If it's a 3-9, leave it on 3 all the time. If the animal's far away and you need more magnification, you have time. You're not going to spook the animal. But if the animal's close, you want that wide field of view you get with the lowest power setting on your scope. So whatever your scope is, keep it on the lowest power setting all the time until you need more power, where you'll have more time. You'll have time to do that. I can't imagine anybody not having a sling on their rifle now, but yeah, you got to have a sling on your rifle. There's a cool device, Frankenstud Sling Keeper. Believe it or not, that's what it's called. Frankenstud Sling Keeper. If you order one, tell him I sent you. I don't get anything out of it. Ted's a cool guy. And it attaches to the strap, the shoulder strap on your backpack. And it's basically like sewing bobbin or something, or spool. And it keeps your rifle sling from sliding off your shoulder. If you're going up and down hills or walking, it allows you to take your hands off the rifle. I have them on a couple of different packs, and I use them continuously when I'm hunting. It's called the Frankenstud Sling Keeper. You can just look for it online. It's a cool thing. So here's your takeaway is get to the range. Shoot more. Shoot more often. Practice. Go take a class. Seriously. I find that most people who say, yeah, you don't really need a class, are the ones who've never been to a class. And people who have been to a real class, multi-day class, they all say, man, that was worthwhile. I got to go do that again. So who are you going to listen to? The people who have no experience, or the people who have been there, done that, and say, yeah, you need to do that? So get out and shoot more, all right? I'm Tom Gresham. We'll see you next week.

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4: News this hour from Town Hall. I'm John Scott. At least 5 people are dead after an Amazon cargo plane barreled off a Miami airport runway and smashed into cars. Correspondent Ken Lorman.
5: The plane overran a runway at Miami International Airport, and flights were paused at the busy travel hub. Plumes of black smoke poured from it. The Federal Aviation Administration says the aircraft was heading into Florida from San Juan, Puerto Rico. Videos and images show the plane stopped beyond the airport runway as smoke billowed into the air.
4: Officials say runways and taxiways were closed and a ground stop was in effect. The prime airplane came to rest at the northwest end of the airport. Iran says it struck a U.S. military boat in the Strait of Hormuz. The U.S. Central Command has not confirmed this. Meanwhile, Israeli strikes in southern Lebanon have killed 4 people. Those strikes in response to a Hezbollah drone attack. A former New York politician who spent considerable time at Ground Zero in the aftermath of 9/11 reveals he's suffering from the toxic exposure to the chemicals that remained in the air after terrorists flew planes into the Twin Towers, destroying them 25 years ago.
6: Former New York Governor Republican George Pataki says he's fighting lung disease related to his exposure to the toxins at Ground Zero. Pataki, in an exclusive interview with the New York Post, says he is suffering from restrictive airway disease that stems from his exposure to all the many chemicals at the World Trade Center site. He apparently was diagnosed 5 years ago, but is going public with the news right now.
4: Correspondent Laura Winters. In consumer news, AAA data shows the national average for gasoline peaked in May at roughly $4.56 per gallon, then zigzagged through the end of August, averaging $4.09. Now, average prices continue to creep up and hit $4.15 a gallon on Friday. More on these stories from townhall.com.
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4: Conservative analysts argue that Democrats have lost touch with working-class voters by prioritizing college debt relief and progressive social policies over work, family, and personal responsibility. Ron Taylor has more.
8: The argument is that student loan forgiveness shifts costs onto Americans who never attended college, including trades, people, and small business workers. The analysts also point to declining Democratic support among white voters without college degrees, and say tax increases, expansive benefits, and higher minimum wages can burden the working class. They argue Democrats have moved away from faith, family, and work, leaving Republicans to claim the mantle of the working class. Ron Taylor reporting.
4: A building collapsing in New Delhi, killing at least one person and trapping dozens of others. The 5-story structure housed a boys' hostel. About 30 to 40 people remain trapped in the rubble. News at townhall.com. At least 25 people, mostly teenagers, have died in a traffic accident in Cape Verde. According to officials there, the accident happened Saturday at the Capanas de Cima route and Fogo Island, involved a passenger bus. Several people also injured. A long-lost Italian portrait looted by the Nazis has been cleared for return to the heir of a prominent Jewish art dealer.
9: On Friday, an Argentine court approved a deal under which the daughter of a fugitive Nazi official gave up her claim to the painting to avoid trial. The work was found last year in her home in the coastal city of Mar del Plata after Dutch reporters spotted it in an online real estate listing. The portrait belonged to Dutch Jewish dealer Jacques Goudsticker, whose collection was seized after Nazi Germany invaded the Netherlands in 1940. His heir has spent decades seeking its return. Keith Peters reporting.
4: More of these stories at townhall.com.
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2: You're placing blame on families and individuals rather than ubiquitous corporate marketing, which pushes unhealthy foods on kids. And so the emphasis on physical movement kind of let food manufacturers off the hook for marketing sugary and ultra-processed foods to children. And in fact, the campaign collaborated with major food and beverage corporations, which critics viewed as a conflict of interest, because the food industry said, okay, you know, it's okay to consume, you know, sugary desserts and ultra-processed foods and sodas, so long as you do it in moderation, but you can atone for it by exercising like crazy. So activists pointed out that partnering with companies that sold heavily marketed processed snacks undermined the campaign's core nutritional goals and kind of, you know, gave a pass to the food industry. So here's a big study that suggests that indeed you can't run away from a bad diet. Now, the popular view on how we moved from pre-industrialized societies, hunter-gatherers, indigenous peoples, to modern lifestyle has a lot to do with conveniences. And so you've got dishwashers. You no longer have to take your clothing and your cutlery and your dishes down to the river, hike perhaps a mile to a clean water source, and then pound your clothing on a rock to get it clean. You know, a lot of activity and exertion, and then, of course, the men were off hunting, and the women were busily gathering roots and berries, and so there was a lot of physical activity, and now we tend to be more sedentary. But big study. It's a study out of Duke University. The Department of Evolutionary Anthropology, which is near and dear to me because I was an anthropology major in college, and they looked at a bunch of different populations, 34 populations spanning 6 continents, looking at adults aged 18 to 60. And what they found is kind of interesting is that the caloric burn of people in modern industrialized societies like ours isn't much different from that in pre-industrialized so-called primitive societies that, according to our view of things, get a lot of exercise. And some of that may have to do with basal metabolic rate, because even if you're overweight, you tend to burn more calories to support all that weight. And there's this notion that hunter-gatherers are, you know, just running around all the time, very, very active. And in fact, they tend to conserve calories whenever possible because they're up against starvation and food sources are not that available. And so the notion of getting on a treadmill or a Stairmaster or running fruitlessly around a track, that just seems kind of stupid to them. They conserve energy whenever possible. They sit around and, you know, spend time talking about their legends and, you know, doing communal stuff. So in the study, what they found, surprisingly, is that the caloric burn-off due to activity was comparable, surprisingly. And the big difference was the consumption of calories. It was the food. And it was also the nature of the calories consumed, because ultra-processed diets deliver fewer real nutrients. They're not good for the microbiome, which has an influence on metabolism. And they deliver a lot of high-test calories in the form of poor quality fats and especially refined carbohydrates, including sugar. So the guy who was the principal investigator on this study, his name is Herman Ponser at Duke University, says, quote, "Despite decades of trying to understand the root causes of the obesity crisis in economically developed countries, public health guidance remains stuck with uncertainty as to the relative importance of diet and physical activity. This large international collaborative effort allows us to test these competing ideas. It's clear that changes in diet, not reduced activity, are the main cause of obesity in the U.S. and other developed countries." And so this is an interesting study. They say that the significance of this is that our results suggest that dietary intake plays a far greater role than reduced expenditure in the elevated prevalence of obesity associated with economic development. So there you have it. Kind of all goes to prove the old adage, you can't run away from a bad diet. 877-726-8255, our number. I'm Dr. Ronald Hoffman, and this is the weekend edition, special holiday edition of Intelligent Medicine.

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1: Welcome back to Intelligent Medicine. Dr. Ronald Hoffman here. 877-726-8255 is our number. And if you call that number anytime during the week, not just during the program, but 24-7, 365, if something comes to mind, you have a health question or you have a comment about something we've said on the show, you can just call 877-726-8255 and record something, as did this listener. Let's hear it.
2: Hi, Dr. Hoffman. My gastroenterologist wants me to do a CT abdominal and pelvic scan with contrast because I'm not responding to any GERD medications. Is this safe, or is there any alternative that I can use instead of having radiation from the CT scan? Thank you.
1: Okay, so, you know, with every medical procedure, every drug, every surgery, it's about a risk-benefit equation. And yes, indeed, there is some radiation that you get from CT scans, as opposed to MRIs where there's no radiation, it's done magnetically. The big risk comes when people get multiple CT scans. You know, say they're being monitored for cancer and they get a CT scan or a PET CT scan every 3 or 6 months, and it's the cumulative radiation that can increase the risk for, unfortunately, cancer. And it's actually thought that people who get a lot of CT scans, by the way, a CT scan is like an X-ray, but it's many-fold more powerful because it's a bunch of X-rays administered simultaneously from different angles, and then it is summated via computer to yield more well-defined soft tissue images, also in three dimensions. So you can see a lot with a CT scan, but it's going to require more radiation. Newer CT scanners deliver less radiation, but still it's a risk. I think the big problem is when kids fall off the jungle gym. You know, in the past it would be like, you know, here's an ice pack, go home, you know, and monitor yourself for symptoms, you know, because most head bumps resolve, minor concussions, but there can be a brain bleed. That's why, because of liability and because we're overcautious and we're very oriented towards tests and procedures, we send every kid who bumps his head for a CT scan. And too many CT scans for the developing brain could be problematic. Also, pregnant women, maybe not such a good idea to get a CT scan if you're pregnant. The alternative would be an MRI. But there are advantages and disadvantages to both. When MRI is better, it is superior for finding liver tumors, chronic inflammation, such as in Crohn's disease. But a CT scanner, first of all, it's faster. It just takes only a few minutes. To go into an MRI, if you've ever had it done, it may take as long as 20 or 40 minutes. Also, there are more CT scanners than MRIs, and MRIs are more expensive. So it's, you know, kind of cost-saving thing for the medical system to suggest that you get a CT scan. CT scans are better for certain things, for example, for finding active bleeding or for finding a bowel perforation. CT scans are better at seeing kidney stones, for example. And so basically your doctor is saying you're having discomfort. We don't know why. You're not responding to medication. We're going to go fishing here. We're going to go on a fishing expedition. We're going to look at your, not just your abdomen, but your pelvis and see if we can find something wrong. Maybe it's a sign of an underlying problem, a serious, dangerous problem that you could put you at risk. So I don't know the particular circumstances, what the doctor is thinking. Whether it's just a cost-saving measure, that is unclear. This item, a lot of people suffer from a Raynaud's phenomenon or Raynaud's syndrome, which is basically your fingertips turn blue. It can be painful. You have difficulty with circulation in cold weather. And I used to suffer from this, much less now that I'm taking a lot of vitamins and a lot of omega-3 fish oil, which I think helps. New studies suggest that a supplement may benefit patients with Raynaud's. So as the season moves towards colder weather, Yeah, it's Labor Day and it's only going to get colder. Think about niacinamide, oral vitamin B3, nicotinamide or niacinamide. They're the same thing. Not niacin. Niacin that causes flushes. They didn't look at that. That can cause liver problems. So stay away from high-dose niacin. But B3 nicotinamide at 500 milligrams twice daily for 14 days improved circulation in around 45 patients, even with scleroderma-related Raynaud's phenomena. Now, that's the really tough kind of circulatory problem. But in ordinary, everyday cold fingers and, you know, blue fingertips, white fingertips, maybe, just maybe, 500 milligrams twice daily will help you withstand the winter cold. 877-726-8255, our number. 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
1: 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And let's talk about gum disease, because gum disease isn't, you know, the expression, you know, get older, they say, you're looking a little long in the tooth. Well, one of the consequences of aging is that gums recede, and sometimes you develop periodontal disease. And by the way, the major cause of tooth loss, rather than cavities, used to be cavities, but cavities now can be treated, and people get good dental care, and we're addressing cavities before they can cause tooth loss. But periodontal disease now is a big problem. And it's also, it's not just a cosmetic problem. It is also a problem that is associated with higher risk of heart disease and even cognitive decline, dementia, and Alzheimer's disease, the bacteria that fester in those pockets in your gums if you have periodontal disease. They can enter the circulation, create inflammation in the brain and in the heart, and hasten the development of really challenging health conditions. And so dealing with gum disease, really we should, you know, going to a dentist is a good pretext for getting your gums checked. And the standard treatment for gum disease is low-dose antibiotics. And the antibiotics that are used are tetracycline-type antibiotics, amoxicillin, metronidazole or Flagyl. And this combination has some of the strongest scientific evidence supporting its use in severe periodontitis, inflammation of the gums. And so the notion is that you're killing the bacteria, but also there's an anti-inflammatory effect of some of these antibiotics. The other thing you do, they do scaling. You know, some of you have been subjected to it. It's no picnic, but you go routinely for scaling and sometimes operations on your gums to cut away the diseased parts of your gums. And so here's a study, interesting study, with a headline, Common Supplements Rival Antibiotics for Severe Gum Disease. That caught my eye. Good clickbait. So I read on. It turns out that omega-3 supplements combined with low-dose aspirin produced results almost identical to antibiotics in patients with severe periodontitis. So they divided the participants into four groups. Everyone got scaling or subgingival instrumentation, which is a standard treatment for periodontitis. And that removes the bacterial deposits and other material from below the gums. But what differed among the groups was the additional treatment they received. There was a control group, which received a placebo, okay? And a second group got antibiotics. They got metronidazole and amoxicillin. And a third group got 3 grams of omega-3 each day with a daily dose of aspirin for 6 months. Now, the fourth group was an all-of-the-above approach. They got the scaling, they got the antibiotics, and they also got the omega-3 and aspirin regimen for 6 months. And then they were assessed after 3, 6, and 12 months. And here's a surprising result. After a year, 58% of patients treated with antibiotics had reached the target of relief from periodontitis established by the researchers. And that was defined as having no more than 4 remaining deep pockets. Having deep pockets is good in a metaphorical sense, but having deep pockets in your gums, not a good thing. The omega-3 and aspirin groups achieved a nearly identical result. So 58% with antibiotics reached the target. 57.7% of participants who got the omega-3 plus aspirin reached the same target. So Then they looked at the group. They said, well, I bet there's going to be a synergistic effect between the antibiotics and the aspirin omega-3 group. Well, they found that it did not produce any additional benefit. So just using the aspirin and omega-3 was just as good as using antibiotics or using an all-of-the-above approach. So they were surprised by this. And how they explain it is, you know, aspirin is an anti-inflammatory, but omega-3 works differently from conventional anti-inflammatory medications like Advil or aspirin. Rather than simply blocking particular inflammatory pathways very selectively, omega-3, they say, contributes to the production of molecules that help the body naturally bring inflammation to an end and promote tissue repair through something called pro-resolving mediators. So the research said, we imagine that the combination of antibiotics and omega-3 would be most effective in controlling periodontitis in these patients. And we also believe that the results for the group that used omega-3 with aspirin would be somewhat lower than those for the antibiotic group, but the result was surprising because the two therapies performed very similarly, paving the way for it to become a treatment option for these patients. So, dentists, listen up. Omega-3 plus aspirin could be a new thing. Hope you are aware of this study. And great segue to talk about fish oil. I mean, no secret that I'm a big fan of fish oil.

0: 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All right. We have time for a call. 877-726-8255 is the way you get through. Let's hear it.
1: Dr. Hoffman, I've read about the MIND diet for cognitive impairment, and I'm reading about Dr. Bredesen with the Keto Flex diet, and they are 180 degrees opposite. Which is it for cognitive impairment? Is it the MIND diet or is it the Keto Flex diet? I would really appreciate your answer. Thank you.
0: Okay, so yeah, there's no question that diet has an impact on cognitive health and slowing progression towards dementia or Alzheimer's. And one of the pioneering studies was done with the MIND diet. That's an acronym that stands for Mediterranean-Intervention for Neurodegenerative Delay diet. And it's a hybrid of the MEDI and the DASH diet. So it is kind of inherently kind of a low-fat diet. The DASH diet is ultra-low-fat, and the MIND diet actually includes some healthy fats like olive oil and oily fish, as well as blueberries, which are thought to be good for the brain. And it consists of 15 food components, plenty of vegetables, berries, nuts, olive oil, whole grains, fish, and beans. And, you know, some of these things like whole grains and beans are not permitted on a keto diet. So the MIND diet has been shown to be somewhat beneficial for slowing the progression to Alzheimer's. But I would say that for someone who suffers from metabolic syndrome, they're overweight, they have prediabetes, they really need to cut the carbs, and hence the keto diet, which is an ultra-low-carb diet. But the keto flex diet is kind of a tweak on the keto diet. It is a brain-healthy modified ketogenic diet that is plant-forward, okay? It includes healthy, polyphenol-rich plant foods. And it also involves some intermittent fasting, which is another diet feature that can help the brain. So you fast for a minimum of 12 hours overnight with at least 3 hours between your last meal and bedtime. And you try to keep your carbs low, unlike the MIND diet, which allows more carbs. MIND diet beneficial, but maybe the Keto Flex diet is a preferable alternative for people who need to keep their carbs low. It emphasizes, it's plant-based to some extent, emphasizing non-starchy, that's important, non-starchy vegetables, leafy greens, cruciferous vegetables, and especially allium vegetables like garlic and onions, which may have beneficial brain properties, and healthy fats, extra virgin olive oil, avocados, nuts, and seeds. Also plenty of omega-3 rich seafood, avoiding processed meats. So, you know, there you have it. And so it kind of depends on your metabolic status. Both diets can be helpful. And I'd look to see if there was a comparison, you know, which one beats the other, you know, is there a toe-to-toe comparison between the diets in terms of their efficacy for cognitive health. And so far, there has not been a showdown between those two diets. But, you know, eventually, perhaps they'll put together a big study comparing the diets for people with mild cognitive impairment to see which ones have a slowed progression towards full-on dementia or Alzheimer's. But that study is yet to be done. So there you have it. All right, 877-726-8255. A great question.

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1: 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I'm Dr. Ronald Hoffman. A very happy Labor Day weekend to you as you kind of gird your loins for the coming season, back to work, back to school, back to your daily routine. 877-726-8255 is our number. All right. A lot of older people and, you know, many middle-aged younger people suffer from sleep problems. And one of the reasons for sleep problems is the high levels of cortisol that are caused by stress. Now, cortisol is the way that our primitive ancestors developed resistance and defense against stressful circumstances that happened occasionally. There were emergencies. There were fires and floods, and there was the threat of wild animals and marauding tribes. But these were acute events. These happened usually on a short-term basis. The stress wasn't chronic. But these days we suffer from chronic stress, chronic daily stress, things that nag at you, that impinge on your life. And so we, instead of having little bursts of cortisol that help us adapt to dangerous situations, we have high levels of cortisol all the time. And one of the features of cortisol that's actually kind of adaptive, if you're living in a cave and you're afraid that there may be a cave bear who is coming to kick you out of your cave and maybe eat you in the process, is a high cortisol that makes you have a more vigilant sleep. Not such a deep sleep, but a sleep that is associated with frequent interruptions, more sensitivity to noises. That is adaptive. It prevents you from getting eaten. But in a modern setting, that high cortisol can cause you to have restless sleep, frequent awakenings. So here's an item that suggests that a nutrient can help protect memory in older adults who struggle with sleep. Another feature of high levels of cortisol is that it shrinks the hippocampus, which is the memory part of the brain. High-dose vitamin D may protect memory in older adults who struggle with sleep. Older adults with restless sleep and early memory slips who took at least 5,000 IUs of vitamin D a day scored more than 13% higher on a cognitive test than those taking no supplement. So that is higher than what most health authorities normally recommend. I would routinely prescribe high doses of vitamin D for my patients, but I would monitor them for vitamin D toxicity. So that may be a way to address this problem, vitamin D. All right, well, what if one supplement could make your entire immune system smarter? And that's stronger in an aggressive way, but smarter, more precise. 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And I've been taking it lately, and I like it. I've been cold-free, knock wood. 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All right, just recently I interviewed a guy from the American Heart Association. They did a 180 on coffee recommendations, said that coffee actually is not bad for the heart, that up to 5 cups of coffee could be okay for the heart, even conferring some benefits. New study, too much coffee may weaken bones, according to a study. So just as you were free to indulge, the study tracked nearly 10,000 women 65 and older for 10 years, and they found that those who consumed high doses of coffee had a higher risk of fracture. The same thing was not true of tea. Those who drank tea had a slightly higher total hip bone mineral density. Maybe that's the vitamin K that you find in tea that helps to preserve bone. I'm Dr. Ronald Hoffman, and this is Intelligent Medicine.

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10: News this hour from Town Hall. I'm John Scott. At least five people killed after an Amazon Boeing 767 cargo plane crashed in Miami. Five other people, including the two pilots, taken to the hospital.
11: The Amazon cargo jet skidded off the end of the runway at Miami International Airport, the NTSB launching an investigation into this accident. Prime Air Flight 7598, with the Amazon white logo on its tail, was en route from Puerto Rico. The pilot plowing into multiple vehicles that burst into flames, the jet itself basically intact.
10: Correspondent Laura Winters. Republicans say a recent House vote on Israel and college funding highlights Democratic divisions ahead of the midterms. More from Richard Boyd.
12: The House passed a bill barring federal funding for colleges that join certain commercial boycotts of Israel. Republicans say it protects Jewish students and preserves study opportunities in Israel. Most Democrats opposed the measure, citing First Amendment concerns. GOP leaders say the vote draws a clear contrast with President Trump's support for Israel and efforts to confront campus anti-Semitism. Richard Boyd reporting.
10: The latest reports are encouraging. U.S. Envoy Steve Witkoff and Jared Kushner have held talks in Kyiv, the trip on Sunday, their first official visit to Ukraine, with European partners joining the discussions. The trip follows the American envoy's meeting with Russian President Vladimir Putin in Moscow on Saturday. They had produced no announced breakthroughs. Ukrainian President Zelensky said that talks covered air defense, a winter package of support, and security guarantees. Kushner said that the envoys hope to revive trilateral talks with Russia. Wall Street will get several important updates about inflation this week. The Producer Price Index, or PPI, on Thursday. And on Friday, the U.S. releases the Consumer Price Index for August. More on these stories from townhall.com.
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10: The latest jobs report is offering fresh momentum for American workers and the economy.
14: Data center construction is helping drive hiring, but the biggest development may be the return of American workers. Nearly 683,000 people entered the workforce and 569,000 found jobs. The labor force participation rate rose as strong demand appears to be lifting wages and bringing more Americans back to work.
10: Correspondent Ken Lorman reports that the August report found 165,000 jobs added, along with another 55,000 from revisions to previous months. Spider-Man Brand New Day remaining the number one movie in theaters over the weekend, becoming just the second film this decade to top the box office for six straight weeks. Universal Pictures' The Odyssey, as it has for much of the Spider-Man run, remained in second place. News and analysis at townhall.com. A cab with no steering wheel and no brake pedal? Would you be brave enough?
15: Elon Musk has sent dozens of his self-driving cyber cabs, lacking those automotive basics, onto the streets of Austin, Texas. He's confident Americans will take to the new technology, getting over any fears of leaving the driving to someone or something else. Musk plans to introduce the self-driving cyber cabs to cities all around the country. Rich Thomason reporting.
10: U.S. ostrich farmers say they're finding new customers who developed a red meat allergy, alpha-gal syndrome, triggered by tick bites. Ostrich meat is red when raw and has a taste similar to beef. The ostrich farmers say they're seeing interest from alpha-gal sufferers who crave red meat. There are about 10 to 15 ostrich farms in the U.S. dedicated to raising the native African birds. It's linked to a specific series of ticks.
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19: I'm Greg Bell, and we open with a horror film legend doing the radio thing. And then later we continue the yours truly Johnny Dollar storyline, The Laughing Matter. The lead actor this opening episode was born with the less than scary name of William Henry Pratt in England. But as Boris Karloff is best remembered for his many horror film roles, beginning with 1931's Frankenstein, where he played the monster. All right, joining our big screen lead in this episode will be Bill Johnstone, with Joseph Kern serving as the man in black. It's from January 25th, 1945.
20: Now, Roma Wines present. Suspense. Tonight, Drury's Bone, starring Boris Karloff. Suspense. This is the man in black, here for the Roma Wine Company of Fresno, California, who tonight from Hollywood bring you as star Mr. Boris Karloff in the remarkable history of a Scotland Yard inspector who found himself in surely the most ironic predicament ever to confront an officer of the law. And so, with Drury's Bones, and with the performance of Boris Karloff, we again hope to keep you in suspense.
0: The events that are covered in this report began on the night of December the 28th, 1910, although I didn't know it at the time. But it was on that night that I opened my eyes to discover that I was lying behind some trash barrels in a dark London alleyway. Thunder was ripping the skies apart, and the sheets of rain that were pelting on my unprotected body had soaked me to the skin. My head was aching unbearably. As I automatically tried to rise, I found I was so dizzy that I had to hold on to the barrels for support. I reached up to feel of my head. My hair was a mass of clotted blood. In my numb mind, I could feel only one urge. I had to find a lighted building somewhere where someone could get me warm clothing and call a doctor. It seemed hours before finally I saw an office building in which a light was burning, and gratefully stumbled in its direction.
21: Listen to this, Peters. It's a report from the... Why, who are you?
0: I beg your pardon, I...
21: Great heavens, man. Come over here by the fire. Here, I'll give you a hand.
22: Here, let me help.
21: That's it. Good Lord. Look at that head. Peters.
22: Yes, sir.
21: You better call the doctor.
22: Right, sir.
21: Let's get some of these wet clothes off, eh? Easy now.
0: This is very kind of you.
21: Now the trousers. Mm. There, that's it. Robbed, eh?
0: I suppose so.
21: Suppose?
0: Yes. You see, I don't know.
21: Oh, come, sir. You must know whether or not you had a pocketbook. There's nothing here now, certainly.
0: There's nothing?
21: Who are you, by the way?
0: What?
21: I say, let's have your name.
0: My name is... My name? I don't know my name. I don't know! I must have fainted, because the next thing I knew, I was lying on the couch in the office, covered with warm blankets and slowly returning to consciousness. My benefactor and the doctor were talking in hushed voices near the bed.
23: You say no identification on him, eh?
21: Nothing except these. I found them under his hatband.
23: Two ticket stubs, Drury Lane Theatre, December 24th, 1910. Have you checked there?
21: Oh, there's no possible way to trace them.
23: I have to call him something.
21: Yeah.
23: Drury, that's it. Off to the Drury Lane. And Terence, off to you, Inspector Terence. Drury.
21: Very well. How long do you suppose this condition will last?
23: Amnesia? No way of knowing. I'd suggest a bit of rest and then some kind of absorbing work. Not strenuous, of course. Mustn't be allowed to brood, you see. Danger and this sort of thing lies in a man's working himself into a genuine psychosis from worry.
21: I see.
23: I say, Carruthers, why don't you put him to work here? At least until you locate his family. After all, you can't very well turn your back on the chap now that he's named after you.
21: Well, as a matter of fact, it happens that I could use a new man around here very nicely.
23: Well, there you are.
21: And as to forgetting one's worries and absorbing work, I can't think of a better place in the world for a man to do that than Scotland Yard.
0: It was an amazing stroke of fate that brought me to the London office of Scotland Yard on that dreadful night of December 1910. For I'm sure that nowhere else could I have had more kindness and understanding. Of course, at first the strain was almost unbearable. I had absolutely no recollection of my past. I had no idea who the man was who lived the first 30 years of my life. Or was it 40? Or 20? I never knew. But Carruthers judged me to be about 30, so I came to regard that as my official age. And he was ingenious in providing interesting work for me. During the days that followed, I became so absorbed in the tide of fascinating cases that flowed across my desk that I had no time for thought or reflection on my plight. My own dossier at last reached what is called the inactive file and was gradually forgotten. In short, my present and my future became so interesting that I came to regard my past as a closed book. And so it was, as a full-fledged inspector, I reported one day in May of 1930 to Chief Inspector Carruthers.
21: Oh, hello, Drury. Have a chair.
1: Thanks.
21: Cigar?
1: Yes, I will, thank you. Havana, eh? Decently prosperous for a Scotland Yard man, Inspector. Sure you're not involved in a scandal of some sort?
21: I'm sorry, old boy. Gift from my niece. Have a light.
1: Only one other conclusion, then. You're about to cancel my holiday.
21: Well, as a matter of fact...
1: Murder in Soho, I suppose.
21: No, not in Soho. In Clovelly.
1: Clovelly? Clovelly? It's a fishing village in Devon.
21: That's it. Bit of a resort town, too, you know. Thought you might be able to combine business with pleasure.
1: I do need a rest, you know.
21: Well, I have here a letter from a Mr. John Stanhope who resides in Clovelly. It seems he unearthed a human skeleton in his backyard, apparently buried there for years. Oh, it'll just be a matter of securing a routine report on the case, perhaps questioning this Mr. Stanhope and possibly a few of the local residents. Then you can pop down to Torquay and bask in the sun for a few days. Ever been in North Devonshire?
1: I avoid it religiously. I'm allergic to moors.
21: Well, what do you think of it?
1: Well, if it were anyone else but you, Carruthers. I suppose I'd better write this all down. John Stanhope, right?
21: Mm-hmm.
1: Do you have his address?
21: Oh, there's no such thing as an address in Clovelly. There's only one street. But you won't have any trouble finding it.
1: Oh.
21: What I hear, the townspeople will be quick enough to tell you all about the place where the bones are buried.

0: How do you do, sir? Welcome to Clovelly.
1: How do you do? My name is Drury, Scotland Yard.
0: You'll want a single, I expect.
1: Yes, if you have one.
0: Just sign the register, please.
1: Very well. There. I understand Mr. John Stanhope is to leave a message here for me.
0: Oh, you must be here about the bones.
1: Yes.
0: Some excitement they've caused, I'll tell you. What with the Ashley Norton's disappearance, a dark mystery these 20 years and all.
1: Who were the Ashley Nortons?
0: Lived in that house 20 years ago, they did. That would be just about the time the body was buried, wouldn't it, sir?
1: Yes. Did you know them?
0: Never did see her. Saw him once or twice. Strange pair they was. Unsociable. Keeping themselves to themselves night and day in that house on the cliff. No telling what went on behind them doors.
1: What do people think went on?
0: There's some that thinks that what went on was murder.
1: Murder? Why?
0: There's those who knows the reasons better than I. I'll leave it to them to tell.
1: Very well. Let's see, I sign this book too, don't I?
0: Oh, no, sir, that's our permanent register for new guests. But you've been here before.
1: I? Why, no, no, I've never been here before in my life.
0: Oh, that's odd. For a moment, I thought I'd seen you here before sometime.

0: Mr. Stannard?
1: Yes?
0: Inspector Drury, Scotland Yard.
1: Happy to see you, Inspector. Come in, please.
0: Thank you.
1: I must apologize for the condition of the place, Mr. Drury. The events of the past few days have been a bit upsetting, to say the least.
0: I should think so.
1: Like a spot of sherry?
0: Why, thanks, yes. I had rather an enlightening conversation with Mrs. Tumley at the inn last night.
1: Oh? Huh?
0: Seems the townspeople are quite certain it was a case of murder involving some people named Ashley Norton.
1: Yes, yes, Roger Ashley Norton. His wife was named Sarah.
0: Did you know them?
1: Oh, no. I'd never met them. Very few people had. You see, that was 20 years ago. The house originally belonged to my brother. He died in 1925, and I didn't come into the property until after that.
0: I know it's natural to jump to the conclusion of murder when one uncovers human bones, but is there any reason to suspect a motive? Did anybody disappear suddenly?
1: No one but the Ashley Nortons.
0: I see.
1: There's nothing to go on but gossip, and it's all highly circumstantial, of course.
0: Ah.
1: You see, my brother was renting this house to them furnished by the year, payable in advance. And so he rarely had occasion to call on them. But when the regular check failed to arrive on time, he paid them a visit. The house was vacant. And it was immediately clear that no one had lived in the place for the last 2 months.
0: Your brother made inquiries, of course.
1: Oh, yes, yes. No one had seen or heard from them for at least 2 months before.
0: And what date was that, Stanhope?
1: Now, let me see. That was, December of 1910.
0: I'm sorry.
1: Oh, it's quite all right.
0: Oh, here, let me...
1: No. The maid will attend to it. Let me get you another.
0: Not right now, thanks.
1: Well, would you like to examine the garden?
0: The garden?
1: Yes. Where the bones were discovered.
0: Oh, yes, of course. Out through the French window. Here to the side, I take it.
1: Yes. Here we are. Just over here, Inspector.
0: See... And the tree stood about here, eh?
2: The what?
0: The holly tree.
1: I must admit you're a jolly fine detective, sir. The gardener discovered the body while removing the dead holly tree, all right, but I wasn't aware that I mentioned the fact to Scotland Yard.
3: 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We'll be right back.
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2: And now it is with pleasure that we bring back to our soundstage Boris Karloff as Inspector Terence Drury, who resumes his report on the case entitled Drury's Bones, a tale well calculated to keep you in suspense.
0: It was in my room in the inn late that night that I first began my notes. I include them now in this report, just as I wrote them then. Clovelly, Devon. May 18, 1930. The feeling that this is all a book that I've read or a play I've seen somewhere in the past has taken hold of my very soul. And the terror that grips me when I think of the future makes rational thought very difficult. But nevertheless, I have resolved to pursue the investigation until I am certain that there is no further doubt. I must discover someone who knew Ashley Norton intimately. His profession, his habits, his personality. I think I must risk tomorrow another talk with Mrs. Pumley. But meanwhile, I shall withhold any further report to Carruthers. Now, Mrs. Pumley, you said yesterday that there were some people here in Clovelly who knew the Ashley Nortons rather well.
7: Did I?
0: Yes, Mrs. Pumley.
7: Well, it might have been Effie Wilkes I had in mind.
0: Who was Effie Wilkes?
7: She was the Ashley Norton serving maid, sir.
0: And where is Effie Wilkes now?
7: Oh, she disappeared, sir.
0: She disappeared?
7: The same time they did, sir. And not a sight nor sound of her since. Not these 20 years.
0: Who else? Who else knew the Ashley Nortons?
7: Only t'other one I could think of would be Ben Sykes. Blind Ben, they call him now. But he could see then, right enough.
0: And where is he?
7: Oh, he's hereabouts. Gone to Biddeford with his nephew today. But he'll be back Wednesday, if you'd care to speak with him, sir.
0: Did he work for the Ashley Nortons?
7: In a manner of speaking, sir. He helped out with the experiments.
0: Experiments?
7: Oh, yes, sir. Mr. Ashley Norton was quite a scientist. Or so he said.
0: What did Ben Sykes have to do with these experiments?
7: Oh, he got things for them, sir.
0: What sort of things?
7: Live things, sir.
0: Live things?
7: Rabbits, animals, such like things, sir.
0: Oh, is that all?
7: No, sir. If you ask me, that wasn't all.
0: What else?
7: There was human beings, sir.
0: Human beings?
7: Yes, sir.
0: What human beings?
7: Why, I would say, sir, the nearest ones that came to hand.
0: What do you mean?
7: Oh, I'm sure you know much more about this than I do, sir. But they do say those bones were the bones of a woman.
0: Carruthers wired today that he expects to locate the serving girl, Effie Wilkes, within a matter of hours. That means at least that she's alive. And it also means that her testimony will complete the case. And I can no longer deceive myself as to the outcome. I don't quite know why I sent Carruthers the information about Effie Wilkes, knowing as I do that I'm endangering myself by that action. Perhaps there's something of which I'm still just a little proud. I'm still primarily a detective. Well, I shall pursue this investigation impersonally and logically until the very last link in the chain. That link is Ben Sykes. Blind Ben. There is only one fact in which I can take some faint hope. Ashley Norton was a scientist, presumably a doctor. I can find no faintest memory in myself of any specialized scientific knowledge whatsoever. For Ben Sykes' nephew is going over to Biddeford today to bring the old man home. I shall go along and talk to him on the ride back. So you're Ben Sykes?
8: Aye. Blind Ben, they call me. But eyes are none. I can keep up with the best of them. What's your business in Clovelly, sir?
0: Come to ask you some questions about Mr. Ashley Norton.
8: Haven't we met before, sir?
0: Not that I remember, Ben.
8: Your voice is, what sort of questions, sir?
0: Perhaps about the experiments.
8: I'll say naught of the experiments, sir. They were the master's private business.
0: Very well. Did you know Mrs. Ashley Norton? Sarah Ashley Norton?
8: I did, sir. And no finer woman ever walked the earth.
0: Did he love her?
8: He loved her more than life itself, but...
0: But what?
8: Well, she helped him with his experiments. She was condemned hereabouts for that. But she helped him all through these long months until...
0: Until
8: she went away.
9: Hi there!
10: What's
9: look out!
10: We have got
9: enough
10: room.
9: Hi there!
10: He's on the road!
0: The last I remember was the sickening sway of the wagon as it overturned in the ditch to the left of the road. I must have hit my head on something and lost consciousness just for a moment.
11: Help me with him.
12: Otto! Oh, I say, there's a nasty gash on his leg there. What about the other?
11: Take care of Ben. Right. I'll look to the inspector.
12: Right. There you are, old fellow.
11: Inspector! Inspector, you all right, sir?
0: I believe so.
11: Here we are. There we are, sir.
0: Thank you. Is Ben all right? Oh, he's hurt.
11: His leg. I've sent for the doctor.
0: Let me have a look at it.
11: Oh, yes.
0: No, don't roll it back.
11: Huh?
0: Now, get me a knife.
11: Oh, here you are.
0: Now, help me with this. Here. That's it. Compound fracture and bleeding pretty badly. Have you a handkerchief?
11: Ain't clean enough for a bandage.
0: It isn't a bandage. Now, get me a small stick. That's it. Now, around here, just below the patella. Now, hold on to that and relax it when I tell you.
11: Yes, sir.
0: Tibia and fibula, both compound. Dislocation of the talus. Need x-ray immediately.
11: What? I didn't know you was a doctor, sir.
0: Huh? What? Neither did I. How do you feel, Ben?
8: Much better, Mr. Drury. Thanks to you. She twitches now and then.
0: You'll be all right once it's set.
8: Lucky you was with us, sir.
0: Ben, you were going to tell me about the last time you saw Mr. Ashley Norton. Do you remember?
8: Yes, sir. I remember it well. He was going up to London, to the theatre, he said.
0: Was he going alone?
8: Yes, sir. Mrs. Ashley Norton had gone on ahead to do some shopping, he said.
0: Ben, do you remember when? What theatre?
8: Yes, sir. It was Christmas Eve, and the theatre was Drury Lane.
0: Yes. Yes, I know. I guess I knew it always.
8: Asking your pardon, sir, I'm an old man, and I can say things without anyone getting angry about them.
0: Yes, Ben, what is it?
8: Well, then, sir, you seem like a man who's running away from something.
0: Oh, running.
8: I wouldn't run away from it any longer, sir, if I was you.
0: Ben, I believe you're the only one of us who isn't blind.

0: Hello, Drury. Well, welcome back. I say, though, the chief's been trying to get a hold of you all day.
1: Yes, I know. Is Chief Carruthers in?
0: No, he had to meet someone at the train. He'll be back soon, though.
1: When he wants me, I'll be in my office, finishing my report.
0: Oh, that's so. You've been on a case. Murder, wasn't it? Did you catch the fellow?
1: Yes, I caught him. There's little now that needs to be added. Christmas Eve, Drury Lane Theatre. And Ashley Norton went alone, he said, because his wife Sarah had gone on ahead. And the medical training, it came back to me when I needed it as though it had been my life, my former life. There can be only one conclusion to this report. Sarah Ashley Norton was murdered by her husband. The case is closed. Signed, Roger Ashley Norton, formerly Terence Drury.
2: Oh, come in, Drury. I've been expecting you.
1: Yes. Here's my report, sir.
2: And there's time enough for that.
1: If you don't mind, I'd rather you read it now. I'd like to get it over with.
2: Yes, but, you know, we finally traced the serving girl, Effie Wilkes.
1: Yes. If you don't mind.
2: And through her, we traced someone else.
1: Does it really matter now?
2: I think perhaps it does. You may show in the witness, Peters.
3: Yes. Yes, it is. Roger. Roger.
1: I beg your pardon, but who...
3: Roger, don't you remember me?
1: Remember you? I only remember that you were someone who was once very dear to me. And now it's too late.
3: No, Roger. No, it isn't too late. I'm...
1: Sarah. Sarah.
3: Oh, darling.
2: you see... Drury, or rather, Mr. Ashley Norton. It seems you and your wife did go to the Drury Lane Theatre on that Christmas Eve 20 years ago. And that very night, you were both to go on to Paris. Then at the last moment, you ran into some chap who begged you to deliver a lecture the next day. You agreed, and Mrs. Ashley Norton went on ahead. You were to meet her in Paris in 2 days.
1: Oh.
3: When you didn't come, I checked with the steamship company. And they said your ticket had been used. The thief who robbed you must have used it. But I couldn't know that. I thought you must be somewhere in France. The French police tried to trace you for years. Then I thought you must be dead. Oh, Roger. Roger.
1: My dear. Sarah, do you... Well, do you suppose you could call me Terence? I've got used to it, you know. And...
3: Very well, Terence. You haven't changed very much, really.
1: I suppose you haven't either. By the way, I had excellent taste in women in those days.
3: Oh, my dear. Oh. Oh, and can you ever forgive me?
1: Forgive you? For what?
3: The bones.
1: Oh. The bones.
3: Yes, Well, I suppose if that Mrs. Tumley hadn't been so nosy, I wouldn't have done it. But I was afraid if they found it in the house, it would look even worse. So that's why I did it.
1: Did what?
3: Buried your demonstration skeleton in the backyard, under the holly tree.
1: What? Oh,

0: And so closes Drury's Bones, starring Boris Karloff. Tonight's study in Suspense. Suspense is produced, edited, and directed by William Spear.
1: This is CBS, the Columbia Broadcasting System.
2: That was from January 25th, 1945. The script for Drury's Bones was by Harold Swanton, whose career included writing for radio Sam Spade, The Fat Man, The Whistler, and even Hopalong Cassidy. He also transitioned to television. Among the series that he wrote for, Alfred Hitchcock Presents, Perry Mason, Bonanza, The Virginian, Hawaii Five-O, and Little House on the Prairie. Well, I'm Greg Bell, and up next on When Radio Was, Bob Bailey and the yours truly, Johnny Dollar storyline, The Laughing Matter. It resumes right after this break.
3: I am the Whistler, and I know many things, for I walk by night. I know many strange tales hidden in the hearts of men and women who have stepped into the shadows. Yes, I know the nameless terrors of which they dare not speak.
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3: It was night, but even with the protection of darkness, Max Tyler crouched low on the apartment house fire escape. He was tense, alert, ready to run. And suddenly it happened.
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5: 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I can let you have it and you'll be another dead burglar. Double-cross. Huh? I said move.
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2: 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It's a Johnny Dollar storyline for June of 1956, and it finds our hero in Mexico protecting a comedian. Joining lead Bob Bailey in this installment, John Daner as Charles Burton. Enjoy.
0: From Hollywood, it's time now for...
9: Johnny Dollar.
10: This is Charlie Burton, Mr. Dollar.
9: Oh, yes. Was hoping you'd come out of seclusion.
10: Seclusion?
9: I arrived in Ensenada at 4 o'clock this afternoon. It's now 10 p.m., and I still haven't been able to see the man I'm supposed to protect.
10: I did not invite you here, Mr. Dollar. I do not need any protection.
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10: Look, my life has not been threatened. 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One of those to whom I have unstintingly devoted my entire...
9: Oh, knock it off, Burton. I know the good old lovable Charlie legend, and I've seen your TV show.
10: Well, naturally.
9: Look, are you going to talk to me, or do I wire my company to cancel your policy and notify your sponsor that you've refused to cooperate with us?
10: Mr. Dollar, you may come down to my room in 10 minutes.
9: I'll be there in an hour, Burton. You wait on me for a change.
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Expense account continued. Item 5, $1.40. Taxi from the hotel in the village to the Comandancia Police on Frente Avenue. I wanted a rundown of one of the maids at the hotel, a girl named Velena Morales. I'd seen her on the hotel terrace shortly after dark near Charlie Burton's room. Seen her arguing.

0: Sit down, Mr. Dollar.
1: I just did.
0: Yes, so I noticed. Well, I don't imagine you'll be here long enough for me to have something sent up from the...
1: Oh, I'm sure I will. I'll have scotch on the rocks. Double.
0: I see. Room service, please. This is Mr. Burton in Suite D. Please send up one scotch on the rocks.
1: Double.
0: Make it double. Oh, just a moment, please. By the way, Mr. Dollar, what is your room number?
1: I can't seem to remember it at the moment. Why don't you just charge it to yours and then bill me for it later?
0: If you think you're... Room service, cancel that order. Yes, I said cancel it. I will not tolerate this high-handed attitude from a hireling, sir.
1: But not your hireling, Burton. Now, let's get a few things straight right now. From what I've heard about you up to now, I don't like you. And when I get to know you better, I think I like even less.
0: I might say, sir, that my opinion of you is hardly...
1: I'm not interested in your opinion of me. I'm hired to protect you. I'm going to protect you, whether you like it or not.
0: And I certainly do not.
1: And there's nothing you can do about it.
0: Oh.
1: Try throwing your weight around with the insurance company, and they'll cancel your policy. And if that happens, you'll have sponsor trouble right up to your neck.
0: If you think you...
1: I think you're not going to let it happen, Burton. You can't afford to. So cut out the kidding, and let's get on with it.
0: You know, I like you, Dollar. You're so uninhibited. I'm going to buy you that...
1: Nope, sorry.
0: Why not?
1: I didn't want it in the first place. It was only a way to get your goat, break down that phony guard. But have one yourself, though.
0: Now, drinking is not one of my vices.
1: Oh, so that explains it.
0: Explains what?
1: It wasn't one of Hitler's vices, either.
0: You're so delightfully insulting, you know. One can hardly take offense.
1: Too bad. I'd hope for better results.
0: Would you mind telling me just who exactly is responsible for this prejudiced opinion you have of me?
1: Well, as I remember, it was fairly unanimous.
0: As I know, you talked to Frank Maltz. Maltz, of course, is bitter because he hasn't been given complete control of my show.
1: Or any control, the way I hear it.
0: As long as it's the Charlie Burton show, Mr. Dollar, Charlie Burton intends to run it.
1: Only the gods are immortal. Isn't that what the murder threat said?
0: I'll get to that. Then there's Gloria Dale... My leading lady, dear Gloria. I suppose she told you I've treated her very badly. Practically forced her to sign a contract that pays her several thousand dollars a week. A hideous fate, actually.
1: It could be.
0: And Al Schreiber? Did he mention the fact that I took him out of a 40-a-week burlesque house and taught him the subtleties of high-class, big-time comedy? Things that I had spent a lifetime perfecting.
1: Look, Burton, if you're trying to convince me of your fine, sterling character, forget it. It's irrelevant. I'm here because...
0: You're here because of that note, and that's exactly what I'm getting at. You think it was written by one of those three people, don't you?
1: Right.
0: Well, I agree with you. But you also take the threat seriously. I don't.
1: Why not?
0: Because not one of them has any reason to kill me. Yes, I know how they talk. They're underpaid, overworked. The boss is a tyrant. They hate him, the same old patter. And that kind of talk never leads to murder, Mr. Dollar.
1: Yeah, you've got a point there, I guess.
0: That note was pushed under my door yesterday as a crude attempt at a joke. Nothing else. Then Maltz lost his head and had you sent down here from Hartford. And the whole thing has become ridiculous.
1: You may be right. Well...
0: You sure you won't have that drink?
1: No, thanks. Oh, by the way... There's a maid at the hotel here. I believe she works all the rooms along the terrace here. A small girl, very pretty, with her short, curly hair.
0: Yes, Valina.
1: Well, you've noticed her, then?
0: Oh, quite. I find her utterly charming.
1: Would you happen to know whether she's married?
0: I really didn't bother to ask. Does it matter?
1: Not to me, but it might to her husband.
0: You are determined, aren't you?
1: There must be some reason why you're so scared.
0: Scared? You do have a preposterous imagination. Good night, Mr. Dollar.
1: It wasn't my imagination. Burton was scared, or worried, or upset. At any rate, something was bothering him. But at the moment, he was covering up for some reason, and there was nothing more I could do to push him. So I gave up for the time being and went back to my room.
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7: It wasn't my imagination. Burton was scared, or worried, or upset. At any rate, something was bothering him. But at the moment, he was covering up for some reason, and there was nothing more I could do to push him. So I gave up for the time being and went back to my room. But I wasn't ready for sleep, and the terrace outside my windows lying empty in the moonlight seemed inviting. And even more so, the sound of breakers 100 yards beyond. I followed a winding path through the hotel gardens and came out into Sandy Cove. And there I found her, Gloria Dale, sitting on the sea-worn rocks by the water's edge, with a bottle beside her, getting quietly drunk.
8: You've discovered my guilty secret, Mr. Dollar, and I've only got one glass. It's that or the bottle.
7: I'll share the glass with you, if it's all right.
8: Sure. There you are.
7: Thanks. Here's to the moon, people.
8: They seem real close tonight, don't they?
7: Yeah, they'll be dancing out there on the water by midnight.
8: I think you're as crazy as I am.
7: Crazier. You're not even in the same league.
8: I'm glad you came. I go sort of nuts on moonlit nights by myself.
7: Hey, what happened to Al? Weren't you two together?
8: I sent him off to bed. He gets a little wearing sometimes.
7: He's real gone on you, isn't he?
8: I guess so.
7: And you?
8: He's a good guy. I like him a lot. He's fine, but...
7: But no click, huh?
8: No click. Just a better click.
7: Hey, easy, kid. You're drinking it straight, you know.
8: Help yourself.
7: What are you trying to do to yourself, Gloria?
8: Learn to forget. Forget the emptiness. The hollowness. There's nothing in me anymore. Except the hate, of course. There's plenty of hate.
7: For Charlie Burton?
8: For Charlie Burton.
7: Do you hate him enough to kill him?
8: You've always got your eye on the ball, haven't you, Mr. Dollar?
7: More or less. Would you like to tell me about this emptiness?
8: No, I don't think so.
7: All right.
8: Why not, though? It's the edge of the land and the edge of the sea. And you're from the moon and you go back there at dawn. So why not? Here's to the moon. It makes people crazy.
7: Hey, save half of that one for me.
8: Oh, sure. Here you are.
7: Yeah, just leave it there. So?
8: Well, a year ago, my contract was up. And I was leaving the show. And I was about to be married. Jerry, his name was. And he's the only man I ever really loved.
7: Uh-huh.
8: Burton was furious. He said I was letting him down. I was ungrateful. But he couldn't stop me because my contract was up. And one morning I got a note from Jerry. Special delivery. We were through with Seth.
7: Why?
8: No explanation. Just a cold, vicious note. That same morning, Jerry left town with a friend, chartered a plane, and went to Canada on a hunting trip.
7: And you didn't find out the reason for it?
8: Later, yes. At the time, I was hurt. I was terribly hurt. I signed a new contract and went on working. Months later, I got the story around about...
7: What was it?
8: A private detective, one of the crooked ones, had gone to Jerry with a complete report about me, supposedly. My private life, field reports, affidavits, statements, even photographs. A fake, the whole thing. But it convinced Jerry. You know who was behind it?
7: I can guess.
8: Sure. Good old, lovable Charlie Burton. He wanted to make sure I'd sign that contract.
7: But when you did find out, why didn't you go to Jerry?
8: I wish I could have. That hunting trip, the plane, it crashed. Jerry never came back. He was killed. That's crazy, huh?
7: No, easy, sweet.
8: Do I hate Charlie Burton enough to kill him? That's what you asked me, wasn't it? Sure, I hate him enough. 1,000 times enough. Only I haven't got the nerve. So what do? I drink.
7: Gloria.
8: Oh, tell. Help me get back there. Please, Jenny. Will you take me home?
7: Love and hate and the Black Sea Rocks and a lunatic's moon at midnight. And no help on this earth for a wounded heart but time itself. A tide was rising now and rising fast. And hidden by the darkness, a wave curled and broke. And time ran out. I lunged out of bed and fumbled in the blackness for my robe and slippers and gun. Yeah, who is it?
2: Charlie Burton. Open up, hurry. Dollar. You've got to protect me. Somebody took a shot at me through my window from the terrace.
7: Oh, it was probably just a crude, practical joke.
2: Joke? Joke? This is no laughing matter. Don't you understand, Dollar? Somebody's out to kill me.

0: Now, here's our star to tell you about tomorrow's intriguing episode of this week's story.
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0: Yours truly, Johnny Dollar, starring Bob Bailey, is transcribed in Hollywood. 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Roy Rowan speaking.
2: 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You most likely recognize the great John Daner as Charles Burton. 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
7: News this hour from Town Hall. I'm John Scott. At least five people killed after an Amazon Boeing 767 cargo plane crashed at Miami International Airport. The sheriff confirms five additional people, including the two pilots, were taken to the hospital. Correspondent Laura Winters.
10: Smoke from the fire could be seen for miles. It appears the pilots overran the runway at Miami International, slamming into parked vehicles. The jet with the white Amazon logo on its tail, Primera Flight 7598, was coming in from Puerto Rico.
7: And that is correspondent Laura Winters. The White House once again asking the Supreme Court to allow restrictions on mail-in ballots.
14: For the third time, the Trump administration is asking the U.S. Supreme Court to intervene and allow the administration to put limits on mail-in voting in time for the November elections. Solicitor General John Sowers says ballots already are being mailed in North Carolina, and other states will begin the mailing process if a federal judge's injunction remains in place. Nearly one-third of voters in the U.S. vote by mail. Donna Water, Washington.
7: Iran saying it struck an unmanned U.S. vessel trying to enter the Strait of Hormuz, a claim the U.S. military is dismissing as a total lie. In an interview on ABC's This Week, Energy Secretary Chris Wright says this time last year, gasoline prices were lower.
15: Yes, they're higher today, but we're doing everything we can to push them down. We changed refinery specs recently so that American refineries can produce more gasoline and diesel.
7: AAA data showed the national gasoline average peaked in May at roughly $4.56 per gallon, then zigzagged through the end of August, averaging $4.09. Now, average prices continue to creep up, hitting $4.15 on Friday. AAA expects this to be the most expensive Labor Day on record for gas. More from townhall.com.
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7: American Airlines going after higher-spending travelers.
17: The plan is to add more premium seats to its Boeing 777-300ER planes, used on long-haul routes. The airline is also phasing out first class on the aircraft while increasing the number of business class seats. The first retrofitted aircraft will begin commercial service on Wednesday out of New York, and the airline expects to complete upgrades of all 20 of its 777-300ERs next year.
7: That's correspondent Bill Alexander. The controversy continues. Given an unlikely second chance at a game-ending Hail Mary, Bryce Underwood connected with J.J. Buchanan for a 47-yard touchdown pass. It lifted number 16 Michigan over Western Michigan 13-12. Officials had called for a review. TV replays showed the clock hitting zero before the ball hit the hands of a Western Michigan defender, but officials had ruled there was a second left. News at townhall.com. President Trump touting what his administration calls a historic America First energy agreement, one designed to expand U.S. access to Venezuelan oil and strengthen energy security across the hemisphere.
18: The Trump administration says a new agreement gives the United States majority economic control and low-cost access to oil from 17 Venezuelan fields, holding more than 65 billion barrels of proven reserves. Officials say U.S. refineries and energy companies will process and develop the output, supporting American investment and jobs. The administration says oil could begin reaching markets at cost by year's end, helping increase supply and ease gasoline prices without taxpayer funding. Ron Taylor reporting.
7: Hollywood wrapping up its best summer in a decade. The summer box office rallied to $4.61 billion in domestic ticket sales, better than every summer since 2013. More on these stories at townhall.com.
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2: Coming up this time around, it's the conclusion of an episode of Fibber McGee and Molly, which had been broadcast live before 20,000 Canadian fans in Toronto's Maple Leaf Gardens. And then things turn quite dark and scary as we present a ghost story from the Hermit's Cave. First, though, we resume a show with the distinction of being the only time this long-running comedy series would air from outside of the United States. Joining stars Jim and Marion Jordan north of the border, announcer Harlow Wilcox, with Bea Benaderet as Millicent Carstairs and Gail Gordon as Mayor Latrivia. This is from October 30th, 1945.
21: Let me see. A little more on the left shoulder. That's it. Hey, Molly, how's it look now? How are the ears? Too far forward?
22: I can't tell, dearie. Why don't you stick them on with a hairpin till you step back and see how they look, huh?
21: Hey, that ain't a bad idea. I think I'll...
22: No, no, McGee, let me do it.
21: Huh?
22: I've wanted to pin your ears back for a long time. Here's a couple of bobby pins.
21: Interruptions, interruptions, interruptions. Our doorbell gets more fingers pointed at it than the tray of French pastry. You get it, Molly? I says our doorbell gets...
22: Ain't funny, McGee.
21: Okay, come in anyway.
23: Mr. McGee?
21: Yes?
23: We're taking a poll. Do you mind?
21: Not at all, sis. Glad to help you.
23: Thank you. Good day.
22: Wait a minute, miss. What poll is this?
23: The one that holds your clothesline up. We just moved in next door.
22: The nerve of some people, those new neighbors.
21: No, I can't be bothered with them now, baby. Time's getting short on this sculpture contest. I gotta get busy. How am I getting them out? Is that smile right?
22: No, I don't think so, dearie. No? Looks like you just come from the dentist with lips full of Novocaine.
21: Yeah. Well, there's no use guessing on this thing. Might as well do it right. Take this tape measure.
22: And?
21: I'll smile real big. You know, the old personality stuff. The happy old Don of each, you know, corner to corner. And you measure. Okay, go.
22: Hold it.
21: Huh?
22: There, I got it.
21: What's it measure?
22: 29 inches.
21: Wow. I'm happier than I thought I was.
22: Dear, I was using the wrong end of the tape.
21: Oh, shucks, now we gotta do the whole thing all over.
24: Hello, Molly. Hello, pal. What's all the putty for? Tightening up the windows for winter?
22: That's clay, Mr. Wilcox. Himself here is entering a bit of sculpture in the Wistful Vista Art Competition.
21: Sit down and be quiet, lad. I must work fast. Don't want to lose the north light, you know.
24: Hey, does he do all this with his bare hands, Molly?
22: He does indeed, Mr. Wilcox.
21: If you'll observe carefully, my boy, you will notice that I can achieve with my thumb an effect which could never be duplicated by mechanical means.
22: What's that, dearie?
21: A thumbprint.
24: Please. Please, don't talk like that.
22: Like what, Mr. Wilcox?
24: Like mentioning thumbprints.
21: Oh, I'm sorry, I didn't.
24: You know how I feel about thumbprints and fingerprints, especially on furniture and woodwork. They're so unnecessary with Johnson's wax so available. Oh, say, by the way, I'm going to Canada tomorrow for a few days.
21: Oh, business trip, Waxy? I'll give you a note to an old friend of mine, Hiram Walker. Old friend of mine up there. Known him for years. He raises birds.
24: What kind of birds?
21: Swallows.
24: Well, I'm going to visit the Johnson Wax plant in Brantford, Ontario. You see, my cousin, Big Sedgwick Wilcox, is helping with Canada's ninth victory law.
0: Hey, I got a great slogan for them, Junior. Sign your name to victory.
24: That's the slogan they're using.
0: Oh, they can't do this to me. I just thought that up. They, how can... There's... Oh, I'll tell them to go ahead and use it. It's okay with me.
22: Ah, you're sweet, McGee. That's a good slogan, too, Mr. Wilcox.
24: Yes, indeed it is. It means that when you buy a bond, you help guarantee a sound and lasting peace. You're making a promise to help pay the costs of bringing the fighting forces home, rehabilitating and maintaining the wounded, provide essential aid to liberated countries, and build a personal stake at home. You know, one of the greatest expenses of a war is the peace that follows. You've got to get your country off its planes and ships and tanks and jeeps and put it on its feet again. And besides
0: hey,
24: that...
0: Hey, please, one side. Please, Mac. You're in my light, and I gotta hurry with this sculpture.
24: Oh, I'm sorry, pal, and I wish you a lot of luck with your new career.
0: Thank you.
24: Oh, say, if it interests you, my nephew, Big Phelan Wilcox, works in clay.
0: That's all.
24: Yeah. He made $100,000 last year.
22: Heavenly days, $100,000.
0: I told you there was dough in this stuff, Molly. What does your cousin make out of clay, Junior? Statues, busts, fountains, or what?
24: Bricks. Oh. Well, so long now.
0: That boy. Oh, well, must have it here.
22: McGee, what on earth are you doing now?
0: Huh?
22: What's that big round gob of clay on top of the head?
0: Oh, I had some clay left over, so I thought I'd put a hat on it. The easiest hat to sculpt is a derby. Kind of carries out the thought of the common man, too.
22: Very realistic, I'm sure. Maybe not.
0: Ah, dad rat, the dad ratted luck. Everybody crashing in here when I only got an hour to work.
22: Come in.
0: This is a fine state of how do you do.
1: How do you do?
22: How do you do? Mrs. Carstairs. Do come in, Mrs. Carstairs.
1: Thank you.
0: Good day, Mrs. Carstairs. I trust you will forgive me, ladies, if I proceed with my work. One must create when one is in a creative mood, you know.
1: Oh, of course, Mr. McGee. But, who is that you're boxing with?
22: He isn't... He isn't boxing, Mrs. Carstairs. He's sculpturing a bust of himself.
1: Oh, so sorry. I'm a little nearsighted, you know. Interesting piece of work, Mr. McGee.
0: Thank you, my dear. Won't you sit down and watch me work?
1: Thank you, no. I'm on my way to take my music lesson.
22: Oh, is that your bagpipe you have with you, Mrs. Carstairs? Won't you play something for us?
0: Sure, Carsty, play something. Ah, there's nothing like music to inspire us artists to finer efforts. Come on, kid. Pump up the old hot water bottle and squirt us out a little Highland Boogie.
1: Oh, no, I really... Well, if you insist, you do insist, don't you?
22: Oh, yes, we do indeed, Mrs. Carstairs. What are you going to play?
1: With a bagpipe, Mrs. McGee, one does not plan to play anything. One takes what comes out.
0: Kind of a musical punch board, eh?
1: However, I shall endeavor to render a little song composed by my husband entitled, "The Drummer Can Always Beat It, But the Piper's Left Holding the Bag." Well, are we ready?
22: Go ahead, Mrs. Carstairs.
0: I'm all ears.
1: Quite.
22: Millicent, that was beautiful.
1: Thank you.
0: That was the shortest bagpipe number I ever heard by a player in the longest kilt I ever saw. Are you Scotch, Carsty?
1: Half Scotch.
22: What's the other half, Mrs. Carstairs?
1: Soda, to be amusing. Canadian, to be truthful. Good day.
0: Good day, Mrs. Carstairs.
22: Must be quite an inspiration to you, dearie. You were really working like mad while she was playing.
0: Yeah, but she threw me all off. I found myself making this derby hat into a tam-o'-shanter. But it's almost finished. Aha! There. It's done.
22: Well, all I can say, dearie, is that is a piece of sculpture.
0: Yep.
22: And I'm so worn out from watching you slap it around, I'm going upstairs and lie down a while.
0: Okay, Mommy. Ah, there goes a good kid. Does she try to discourage me when I take up a new career? No, sir. Does she threaten to get a new hubby when hubby gets a new hobby? No, sir. Is she the kind... Come in.
3: Oh. Hi, mister.
0: Oh. Jeannie. Now, look, I haven't got time today.
3: Oh, boy. Mud pies, huh? Gee, that's a big one, mister. Can I play two? Can I, mister? Can I, please?
0: This, my dear child, is not a mud pie. this is a prize-winning sculpture entitled, How'd You Like to Pick Up a Fast Dollar, Sis?
3: Gee, that's a good name for it, mister.
0: No. Look, the art contest closes in half an hour. You deliver this to the judges, and I'll pay you $1.
3: How much you win if you get first prize, mister?
0: $100.
3: 1%,
0: yep.
3: You realize, mister, in a court of equity, the party of the first part having contracted to deliver as per agreement certain stipulated justice...
0: Okay. $2.
3: It's a deal.
0: Yeah. Now get going, sis. I gotta get this entered before the contest closes, and if
3: I... Gee, what do I cover it with, mister?
0: Cover it? Well, let's see. Where's there some wrapping paper? Oh, I know. There's some right here in the hall closet.
3: No, mister. No, please. Don't...

0: anything from the art exhibit yet, McGee?
1: No, but I ought to hear from him any minute now that I got first prize.
0: Or at least an honorable mention.
1: Honorable mention, my clavicle. I take first prize or I take nothing. My gosh, if you'd have seen some of the sculpts they got down there. Why, they got one sculpt down there of a guy with wings going out of his heels.
0: That's Mercury, dearie.
1: Well, I'll bet he dropped 10 degrees when my sculpt came in. The minute the judges see my self-portrait of a common man, that bust me my prize money being delivered right now. Come in, come in, come in.
0: Oh, my goodness. Hello, Mr. Mayor.
1: Oh, hi, Ella Trivia.
2: Good day, Molly. Hello, McGee. What's this I hear about you entering a sculpture competition?
0: Oh, he has indeed, Your Honor. He's got a 50-50 chance of winning first prize, too. They either say no or they say yes.
2: Well, I do hope you win, McGee. Then perhaps you would make a small donation to a new civic project of mine.
0: What project is that, Mr. Mayor?
2: We're considering building a bridle path through the outskirts of town. There's been considerable...
1: A bridle path? What do they need a path for? Every bride I ever knew of took a cab from the church right to the airport or the railroad station or...
2: Speaking of a bridle path for equestrians, McGee.
0: Equestrians or Episcopalians, the principle is the same, Mr. Mayor. No bride wants to walk around the outskirts of town after...
2: I didn't say anything about a bride walking. I merely
1: said... Now, just a darn minute, Latrivia. I realize you're a politician and you got to get votes. But by George, if you're going to build special paths for newlyweds and let us old married couples tramp along the hard pavements...
2: Newlyweds have nothing to do with it, I tell you. But when citizens who keep horses come to me...
0: Don't change the subject, Mr. Mayor.
2: I was not changing the subject. I was trying to tell you that a bridle path for horseback riders...
1: And how many people get married on horseback? Answer me that. Maybe somebody trying to get their picture in the paper.
0: But that hardly justifies the expense of building a special path for them.
2: Nobody intends to build a special path for newly horses. I mean horseback riders. Look, did you ever own a horse, McGee?
1: Had me a little Shetland pony when I was a kid, did you? Her name was Favor. Used to get up early every morning and curry Favor so my father would...
2: Where did you ride this pony?
0: What'd you say, Mr. Mayor?
2: I said, where did he ride his pony?
0: He rode it where everybody rides a pony, halfway between his neck and his tail.
2: That isn't what I... If you had a... Listen. Suppose this pony was in the city.
1: Yes?
2: Wouldn't you like to have a special road where it was safe to ride out of the traffic?
1: Why, certainly, but what that got to do with getting married?
2: It has nothing to do with getting married! You started this marriage business, not I!
0: We did not start it. People have been getting married for 1,000 years.
1: And they don't have to have a special path to walk home on after they do it, too, either. And I think that anybody...
2: Will you listen to me? I merely stated that this city was building a bridle horse. A path for you to that. I mean, when a man wants to take a bride, a horseback...
3: McGee...
1: Yeah?
3: May I say just 2 words?
0: Why, certainly, Mr. Mayor.
2: Good day!

0: You know, Molly, I sometimes think he deliberately gets me into those arguments.
1: Just the same, McGee, building a special path for brides was kind of a sweet thought. Very romantic. With rose bushes along the sides, a bridal path might be a very lovely thing.
0: Yeah. First thing you know, people start using it for horseback riding. It ain't practical. Ah, but Latrivia's kind of a dreamer, I guess. Hot dog, there's my $100. Come in.
2: Hi, mister. Hi, Miss McGee.
0: Hi, sis.
1: Hello, little girl.
0: Well, did you bring it, sis? Did you bring my prize money? Where is it, sis? Where is it? Hurry up.
1: Relax, McGee. Maybe you didn't win first prize. Let's face it.
0: Of course I won. That was the finest piece of sculpture I ever did. It had to be. It was the only one I ever did. Come on, sis. Come on. Didn't they give you an envelope for me?
2: Sure they did, I bet you. Here it is, mister.
0: Ah, thanks, sis. And here's your $2. Open the envelope, Molly. See if they sent cash or a check.
1: You've got the most sublime self-confidence, McGee.
2: Well, heavenly days, a check for $100.
0: Well, Nat.
1: And a little note.
0: Huh?
1: Dear Mr. McGee, congratulations.
0: Well, I had to say that.
1: Enclosed fine check for $100 for your winning entry.
0: Yeah, I betcha.
1: Torso of a goat.
0: Yeah. Well, that's... What did I tell you? When you got a talent like mine, you can't... For what? Torso of a goat!
2: Oh.
0: What are you snickering at, sis? Just because them judges don't know a portrait of a common man from the torso of a goat?
2: Well, it was kind of hard to tell by the time I got here, mister.
0: Huh?
2: Boy, was it ever a mess.
0: What you mean?
2: I fell down with it twice.

0: Ladies and gentlemen, we are here in Toronto tonight in the interest of Canada's ninth victory loan. The objectives of this loan are the objectives of all of us on both sides of the border.
1: Buying victory bonds means that you sign your name to victory, that you subscribe not only your money for the return and rehabilitation of our fighting men, but that you subscribe to the principles for which they fought. The right of living in peace, with a future security for yourselves and your families.
0: So invest in victory bonds today, to the very limit of your ability.
1: Peace with security is expensive, but it's the biggest bargain ever offered.
0: Good night.
1: Good night, all.
2: This is Harlow Wilcox, speaking for the makers of Johnson's Wax Products for Home and Industry, inviting you all to be with us again next Tuesday night. Good night. 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
3: From October 30th, 1945, with Jim Jordan as Fibber and his wife Marion Jordan as both Molly and the voice of that little girl, Teenie. And that indeed was the only time in the more than two-decade run of that series that it was broadcast from outside of the United States. I'm Greg Bell, and up next on Win Radio was we shift the mood quite a bit. Quite frankly, we shift it about as much as possible, because we travel from the wacky fun of Wistful Vista to a terrifying ghost story emanating from the Hermit's Cave. It begins right after this.
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3: Win Radio was, and now a ghost story from the Hermit's Cave, known as It Happened on Sunday. This episode originally aired in the early 1940s.
11: The Mummers in the Little Theater of the Air. Now, it's time for the Hermit.

0: weird stories. And murders, too. The hermit knows of them all. Turn out your lights. Turn them out. Ah. Have you heard the story? It happened on Sunday. Eh? Then listen while the hermit tells you the story.
1: Yes?
2: Your cousin Viola Strange is here to see you, Mr. Strange.
1: Viola, swell. Send her right in.
2: Yes, Mr. Strange.
1: It's a coincidence. Just about to call her. Hello, Vi.
3: Hello,
1: Dave. Here, take this chair. Most comfortable one in the office. You know, I was just saying to myself, this is a coincidence. I was just going to call you.
3: Were you?
1: Yes. Raymond just called me about 20 minutes ago.
3: He did?
1: Yeah.
3: Well, this is more of a coincidence than you thought, because I came up to talk about Ray.
1: Well, what do you know about that?
3: I just had to talk with someone. And, of course, Dave, you were the logical person. He's your closest friend. You introduced us a year ago.
1: Which should give me the right to be best man at your wedding, don't you think?
3: If there is any wedding.
1: Hmm?
3: Oh, Dave, there's something terribly wrong with Raymond these last 3 weeks. He isn't the same person.
1: Why, haven't I told you before? When he gets one of these painting streaks of his, he isn't like other people. He always goes out to his studio cottage and refuses to see any of his friends.
3: I know those moods, but this is different.
1: In what way?
3: I don't know where to begin to tell you. I've been so upset. It's so baffling. It all started 3 weeks ago. Monday night, Ray and I were having dinner at Meadow Lane Inn. You know that place, about 4 miles from his cottage?
1: Oh, sure.
3: Well, we'd driven out to the cottage in the afternoon. Ray was going to pick up some canvases he had out there. The housekeeper...
1: Mrs. Orion, you mean?
3: Yes. Well, she and her husband hadn't expected Ray to call that day, and they were house cleaning.
1: Mm-hmm.
3: So I didn't go into the living room. I stood in the hallway... And I heard Ray tell Mrs. Orion to burn that big oil painting he made of his wife just a few months before she died.
1: You heard him tell her to burn it?
3: Yes. He said it upset him so every time he came out and looked at it. He didn't mention it when we got in the car and drove to the inn. Then, while we were eating, he scarcely spoke to me. So while we were having our coffee, I decided to break the silence. I overheard what you said to your housekeeper while we were at the cottage. I wasn't supposed to, I know.
1: What are you referring to, Vi?
3: About burning that lovely painting.
1: Oh, I see.
3: You weren't going to do it because of me, because you thought it might annoy me?
1: No.
3: Then why destroy it, Ray?
1: I think it's best. Marion belongs to a dead past.
3: You can't kill memories.
1: No, that's true.
3: Ray, I don't know how to say this exactly, but perhaps you shouldn't marry me in August. Maybe you aren't ready to marry anyone yet. After all, it'll only be 3 years this month. I know how much you mourned, how much you loved her.
1: Why, let's not talk about it anymore. Our plans are all made. Believe me, it's best for you to forget all that you heard me say to Mrs. Orion. Please, let's not mention it again.
3: Naturally, I said nothing more. But from that night, Raymond seemed to change. Evenings when we've gone out, he's silent. Almost morose. He doesn't seem to be aware that I'm in his presence. Then, Monday of this week, he called to say he was going out to the cottage. But he didn't say when he would see me again. He didn't invite me to drive out there. It was almost as if he was saying goodbye for good.
1: Hmm. That's strange.
3: You say he just called you?
1: Yes.
3: Did he have anything to say about, well, about him and me?
1: No, he didn't, Vi. But he was very upset. He asked me how busy I was, and then he said, Dave, you've got to come out here no matter how busy you are. I want you to come out and stay the rest of the week.
3: What can be the matter?
1: I don't know. Didn't like Ray, I'll admit.
3: Are you going out?
1: Mm-hmm. Tomorrow. Told him I had some work that I couldn't leave until tomorrow afternoon.
3: Oh.
1: I'll tell you what. Tomorrow's Friday. You can drive out Saturday afternoon.
3: Oh, but Dave, if he doesn't want me to be...
1: Oh, nonsense. You come out. I won't tell him. We'll rig up a surprise party. Whatever's eating him, he'll get it off his chest Friday night. By the time you get there, he'll be straightened around.
3: I hope so.
1: Will you come?
3: Yes, if you think it's all right. I don't have to tell you how much I think of Ray. I'll do anything to help him. And although it would break my heart if he's decided it's best for him not to marry me, I'll respect his wishes.
1: Forget that angle.
3: He loved Marion very much, didn't he?
1: None of us saw anything of her or Ray while she lived, but I suppose he did.
3: You know it. He never left her side. He allowed her to stay in the cottage while he painted. They were inseparable companions for 7 years. You can't forget anything like that in 3. No. Why did I have to meet him? Why did I have to fall in love with him?
1: Vi, you're creating unnecessary mountains. Now, I don't know what's wrong, but I know it isn't anything to fret about. So stop worrying and come out Saturday afternoon ready to have a good time. You'll see. Everything will be straightened out. Well, Mrs. Orion, it's nice to see you again.
4: I'm glad to see you, Mr. Street.
1: Now, where's this guy who dragged me away from a busy office on Friday afternoon?
4: He's up in the studio. He said to tell you when you came to come right up there.
1: Fine. I thought when he called me yesterday that he might be ill.
4: Oh, no, Mr. Street. It's not any physical illness he's got. It's something mental.
1: So, just exactly what do you mean?
4: I can't say any more. I shouldn't have said what I have. But if you're his friend, Mr. Street, you'll urge him to get away from the cottage this weekend.
1: Well, how...
4: Now, please don't ask me any questions, Mr. Street. I can't say another thing. And don't mention to him what I have said.
1: No. No, of course not.
4: Just remember, Mr. Putnam isn't himself, not at all. And he needs you. He needs your help and friendship.
1: He has both, Mrs. Orion.
4: You know how I feel about him. At times, it seems like he's my son. I've taken care of him ever since his parents died, all these years since.
1: I know how you feel.
4: And yet, I'm just his housekeeper. I have to remember that. Now, shall I take you up to the studio?
1: No, thanks. I'll burst in and surprise him. See you later, Mrs. Orion. Believe me, I'm looking forward to one of your good dinners.
5: Come in.
1: How are you, Ray?
5: Hello, Dave. I'm glad you came.
1: Gosh, I thought from the urgency of your invitation that you wanted me to come out and pose for a painting. I've often wondered why you never saw anything worthwhile in this mug of mine. Yeah, what's wrong, Ray? Just no go?
5: There's nothing wrong. I invited you down because you haven't visited me for a long time. That's all.
1: Okay, Ray. Been doing some work?
5: No.
1: It's a doggone shame that you came into so much money you don't have to paint for a livelihood. You've done some mighty fine things. Now, listen, you can't walk the floor this way and still insist there's nothing wrong. Well, why keep it all to yourself? Why not get it off your chest? You invited me down here for a purpose. Look, we've been friends for years. I'm the logical person for you to confide in. Now, come on, stop walking this room like a lion in a cage. Listen to me. Is it Vi? Have you found you don't care for her?
5: No.
1: Is it something about your health?
5: No.
1: Well, then, it can't be anything very serious.
5: If you're my friend, don't ask me any more questions. If you want to know why I invited you down here, it's because I don't want to be alone. I want you here.
1: Your wish is granted. Now, what do you say we have a stroll around the grounds, and then urge Mrs. Orion to serve dinner early, Come start.
5: Dave, we can't leave the studio. You've got to eat here with me. We'll sleep here tonight. You see, I've had Mrs. Orion bring 2 cots in here. You've got to stay right here in this room with me. Now, wait, don't ask me why. Just give in to this whim of mine, or whatever you want to call it.
1: You have me baffled, I'll admit.
5: Maybe someday I can explain. If I ever do, then remember this episode is between you and me. Never to be mentioned to anyone else. Now, let's settle down.
1: O'clock. Guess I'll roll up in my bunk, Ray. You ought to do the same.
5: Go ahead if you're sleeping.
1: I am. Wish I could persuade you to have a game of golf with me in the morning.
5: I will in a few days.
1: Well, what's wrong with tomorrow?
5: You heard what I said. I'm not leaving the studio until Sunday morning.
1: So that's that.
6: Well, I'll be talking to you in the morning. Seems a doggone shame to sleep on an old cot like this when this house is filled with good beds. You turned out to be a heck of a host. Well, good night.
5: Good night.

0: 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We'll be back with more creepy stuff right after this.
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8: Dave. Dave. Did you hear me? Someone laughing. Someone laughing as if they were right outside the windows of the studio. No one can get in these windows. They're all locked.
9: Dave, what is this? As if anyone would put up a fireman's ladder to try to climb in this third floor studio.
8: You don't know what you're talking about.
9: Well, I hope you do. Maybe you're expecting someone to drop in through the skylight.
8: Listen. Did you hear
9: me? Well, sure. Someone at the door. Well, I get on my robe before you let them in.
8: What? No one here. You heard the knocking on the door, but you see there's no one here. Mrs. Orion was right. What she told me is true. She came back last year at the same time and the year before. She won't rest in her grave

0: that there's no possibility of such a thing being true. Mrs. Orion, just this afternoon you told me how much you thought of Ray. Well, if that's so, why in thunder would you tell him such yarns?
1: He made me tell him. I didn't want to. I tried to convince myself there wasn't anything to it. But we did hear walking up in the studio, and we heard her laughing just like she used to do. Mr. Putnam, he made me listen on the night last year and the year before and report to him.
0: Ray, what made you think Miriam's spirit would come back to haunt this house? Because she said she would just before she died. Well, of all that. Now, come on. Suppose you tell me the whole of this wild tale,
2: You might as well know it all, Mrs. Orion.
0: Well, that's what I say.
2: I was a coward. I stayed away from the cottage last year and the year before at this time. These days are the anniversary of her death. I was afraid of a threat.
0: Well, go on, Ray.
2: No one but Pete and Mrs. Orion knew what Miriam was like. She was insane, Dave, but I never let anyone know it. I never let her out of my sight. What I'm saying is true, isn't it, Mrs. Orion?
1: Oh, the poor boy put up with more than anyone will ever know.
2: She used to stand here in the studio when I'd be painting and laugh, just as she did tonight. Creep up behind me as I worked. What? Miriam, you frighten me.
1: Sure. You're always afraid of me. Afraid that I will kill you.
2: Miriam, where'd you get that knife?
1: Out of the kitchen. Mrs. Orion never saw me take it.
2: Give it to me, Miriam.
1: I'm going to kill you with it. Just like I'm going to slash your picture to threads right now.
2: Miriam, don't. Miriam, wait.
1: Your horrible old pictures. No one wants to buy them. None of them are any good. None of them are any good. Why don't you paint me? You paint everything and everybody but me. You don't paint me because you want to spite me. I know it.
2: I had intended to paint her for a long time. I tried to, but she wouldn't sit for me. And when she did, it was always to annoy me. She'd sit and grimace, laugh. I should have put her in an institution, but I couldn't bear the thought of that. She was beautiful, frail. I was afraid of the treatment they might give her. So I kept her near me all the time. Mrs. Orion and Pete were frightened, but they stayed on for my sake. Finally, I decided to paint Miriam even though she wouldn't sit for me. This seemed to mollify her somewhat.
1: Oh, she was much easier to handle those last few months.
3: Almost friendly-like.
2: That was because she was growing weaker, though we didn't know it. You see, I had never called in a doctor for fear he would judge her insane. And then that last night, as Mrs. Orion and I stood by her bed, she raised up, looked at me wildly.
1: I'll come back every year at this same time. Do you understand what I say? I'll come back every year until I have my revenge.
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4: We heard what she said, Mr. Street. But I told Mr. Putnam not to worry over it, none. She was always saying crazy things.
5: I did forget it for a little time after she was gone. But 2 years ago, and then last year, as the time of the anniversary of her death drew near, her threat bothered me. I wouldn't come near the studio. Pete and Mrs. Orion watched for me. They heard her. And then this year I realized that I couldn't marry Vi until I was sure in my own mind. Until I'd stayed here myself. And then tonight I did hear her laugh. It was as distinct as if she were alive. So there's only one thing to do. Tomorrow at midnight, if I hear a knock at this door, even though I see no one, I'll use my revolver. I'll fire at her unseen spirit standing at the door of this studio.

0: An unseen spirit. A visitor at midnight. Will she return again? Will she make a threat come true? The hermit will tell you before the night is done.
1: Now the hermit again.
0: It is nearing the hour of midnight. Again, Ray Putnam and his friends sit in the studio. This time, both are alert, listening for any sound they may hear.
2: Miss Orion left us some sandwiches and coffee, Rain. Want to join me in a snack?
3: No.
2: Well, I'm going to have coffee, or I may fall asleep on you. Stays piping hot in this thermos jug. Good cup of coffee is just what you need.
3: No, nothing.
2: You know, it's a strange thing to me how you can be taken in by all this nonsense. You aren't going to hear anything tonight or any night.
3: You forget that I did last night.
2: Oh, you listened so hard last night you had to hear anything your mind created.
3: Didn't you hear someone knock?
2: You had me believing almost anything. I feel so darn silly. As if we were playing a game of cops and robbers. You sitting here with that gun. Both of us waiting for a spirit to make an appearance. Here I was planning on having a swell weekend. I told Vi to come out today, but with things as they are, I decided it was best to call her and tell her not to come. Better have some of this coffee.
3: Dave.
2: Yeah.
3: Look at that rocking chair. The one Miriam always sat in. It's moving. See it? Rocking back and forth.
2: Well, what's funny about that? I've seen chairs rock by themselves lots of times. Wind catches them.
3: Miriam sitting in that chair. I see her. She's sitting in the rocker.
2: Oh, get a hold of yourself. There isn't anyone there.
3: Stop that laughing. I'll end that insane laughter of yours forever.
2: Ray! You're the one who's insane. There's no one sitting in that chair. Oh, you frightened the wits out of the Orient. They're coming up the stairs.
4: Is this all right?
2: Coming, I'll let you in.
3: Get away from me. You can't touch me.
2: Why, it's all his imagination. Fire the rocker. I thought she was sitting in it.
5: Mr. Putnam, what's the matter? What's wrong?
3: She's got her hands around my throat.
6: There ain't anyone in here but us, Mr. Putnam.
3: Her hands around my throat? Stop. Stop. I'll confess. I poisoned you. I had to kill you. But you might have harmed innocent people. It was best to kill you. Stop.
5: Mr. Strange,
3: let me breathe.
2: Ray, there's no one in this room. Miriam didn't return. Ray.
6: What's the matter with him?
2: Call a doctor, Mrs. Orion. I'm afraid he's dying. Get a doctor here immediately. Vi, it's a terrible thing. There's really nothing any of us can say to comfort you.
5: He poisoned Miriam.
2: Yes, he told us just before he died.
5: You don't think she really did come back to carry out her threat of revenge?
2: I saw no one. I think Ray died of a guilty conscience. But of course, it's true that there were finger marks on his throat, as if someone had choked him. And that is the part that is hard to figure out.

0: corner on Sunday nights. At midnight, a ghost figure returned. The spirit returned as she said she would to avenge her murderer. Yes. Turn on your lights. Turn them on. I'll be back. Pleasant dreams.
1: All characters, places, and occurrences mentioned in the Hermit's Cave are fictitious, and similarity to persons, places, or occurrences is purely accidental.
2: From the early 1940s, I believe, that was the Hermit's Cave episode, It Happened on Sunday. Well, earlier we had Fibber McGee and Molly, and one of that comedy's primary writers was Phil Leslie. And he later worked on television, including penning multiple episodes of Dennis the Menace, which featured another longtime Fibber and Molly cast member in the role of Mr. Wilson. I'll name him and then wrap up when radio was right after this.
3: Holmes, Holmes, it can't be.
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20: News this hour from Town Hall. I'm John Scott. Peace negotiations have been held in Ukraine.
21: U.S. envoys Steve Witkoff and Jared Kushner held what they called encouraging talks in Kyiv Sunday with Ukraine President Zelensky, but made no breakthrough toward ending Russia's full-scale invasion. Here's President Trump's son-in-law, Kushner.
22: We're doing a lot of work behind the scenes to try and create the right conditions for it. It's a very, very hard problem, but we're going to try. And I think if we can achieve that, it'd be an incredible thing. It doesn't mean that we will achieve it.
21: The trip by the Americans, part of a renewed effort to end the war, followed a meeting with Russian President Putin in Moscow Saturday. The core demands of Russia and Ukraine remain mutually exclusive, especially over territorial concessions, underscoring the difficulty of reaching an agreement. I'm Julie Walker.
20: At least five people killed after an Amazon Boeing 767 cargo plane crashed in Miami. Five other people, including the two pilots, taken to the hospital. Authorities say the jet overran a runway Sunday afternoon after arriving from San Juan, Puerto Rico. It struck vehicles and burst into flames. Three people were critically injured, two others suffering less serious injuries. The pilot and co-pilot had been trapped aboard that plane. More than 60 rescue units responded, and the NTSB is sending a team to investigate. Zach Kraft, spokesman for the RNC Dallas GOP 2026 midterm convention, tells the Salem Radio Network, thousands expected to attend.
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20: The event held this week in Dallas. 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
20: A vote to lock in the size of the Supreme Court just failed in the House.
26: The House rejected a Republican amendment that would permanently keep the Supreme Court at 9 justices. The vote was 212 to 206, well short of the two-thirds needed to advance the constitutional amendment. Only one Democrat, Don Davis of North Carolina, broke ranks. Republicans say the vote shows Democrats still want the option to pack the court if they regain power. Willie Nelson, Washington.
20: Indonesia's Anak Krakatoa volcano erupted and has caused flight cancellations at Jakarta's Soekarno-Hatta International Airport. The eruption occurred early Sunday with volcanic ash affecting parts of western Indonesia. Indonesia's geological agency reporting the volcano showed signs of activity since Friday before that eruption. No casualties reported. Authorities warned residents to stay at least 3 kilometers or 2 miles from that crater. Thousands of passengers were affected as airspace around several airports was closed. News at townhall.com. President Trump wants to transform East Potomac Park's golf course in Washington, D.C. into a world-class venue, but as Washington correspondent Andrew Stewart tells us,
27: D.C. residents fear transforming that golf course could alter the park's historic character and affordability. The park, created by Congress in 1897, has served diverse visitors for more than a century. President Trump has already visited the course with plans and a golf architect. This is sparking concerns about increased fees and loss of public space.
20: A lawsuit challenges this redevelopment. NFL Commissioner Roger Goodell has agreed to a 4-year contract extension. It runs through the 2030 league season, ending on March 31st, 2031. Financial terms not immediately known, he reportedly earned $63.9 million for the 2019 through 20 and 2021 through 21 seasons. More on these stories at townhall.com.
0: For me, the best part of my day is when a commercial loan actually closes. 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

0: He was the first, and he's still the best. 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
1: Well, I'll tell you what, you better get some duct tape or some Flex Seal or something and bolt yourself into the seat. We got so much to talk about today. Well, unbelievable number of things going on. I'm Tom Gresham. I am your host. If you want to follow us over on X, I am at Gun Talk over there. You can follow the Gun Talk World on Facebook and YouTube. We have quite literally thousands and thousands of videos that we put up about guns and Second Amendment and a lot of other things. Been doing that a long time. I've been doing this a long, long time. And I'll be offering a little bit of perspective on that as we go through. This coming week, we will be commemorating 25 years since the attacks of 9/11. A lot of people who are voting now have no memory of that. They were not around then. It is like ancient history that they read in a book. And you can tell sometimes they don't understand the evil that's out there. And I don't want to tell you now what I'm going to talk about later, but let me give you the bottom line. There are still people out there who want to kill you. More to come. An incredible week we just had. I mean, there are times when you're thinking, boy, this is shaping up to be a good week. And then by the time the end of the week, you're going, oh, good grief. That was unbelievable. I thought, well, you know, who better to talk about that? Because she's right in the middle of all of this. Hannah Hill from the National Foundation for Gun Rights, the National Association of Gun Rights, the Palmetto State. I mean, Hannah, you're just doing all this stuff. Palmetto Gun Rights. I love that because you know my connection to South Carolina.
2: Oh, yes, I do know. And it's good to talk with you, Tom. It's been quite a week.
1: It's unbelievable. First of all, let me just say, National Association of Gun Rights has transformed itself. I just got to give you the kudos. Over the last, I don't know, 5, 6, 7 years, it has become a powerhouse and right in the middle of things and really not only a seat at the table, man, you're setting the table and moving in more furniture.
2: You know, it's been an incredible thing to watch. When I first started, I could never have guessed that this is where we would end up. And it just kind of goes to show, if I may, this is Sunday, so it seems a fitting day to do this. You know, we can put everything we want to into everything we've got into fighting the battle, but unless the Lord is fighting for us, then all that comes to nothing. And so we thank Him, we thank His providence for the opportunities He's arranged, and that just, you know, heart full of praise to Him today on this Sunday.
1: Yes, but there's also the truth that the Lord helps those who help themselves. There's nothing like working your butt off to get stuff done. And you have been doing that. All right. I mean, when I asked you to come on the show today several days ago, we didn't even know, or maybe you did. I did not know what was going to be happening. And so we'll talk about that in a second. But I want to talk about the fact that we now have a gun rights attorney running the Second Amendment section in the Civil Rights Division of the Department of Justice. Holy cow!
2: What an incredible thing. What an incredible thing.
1: Talk
2: completely
1: about that.
2: Unprecedented. I know. Okay, so it's a fun story, actually. So when we first started investing serious resources into building a legal wing, so our national shop was doing both lobbying and elections, passing constitutional carry in over half of the country. But then there was, what about the blue states, right? So there, you're not going to pass any good laws there. So that's where lawsuits come in, right? So we started putting some serious efforts into doing that right as we got the Bruin ruling from the Supreme Court. And that meant it was time to hit go, right? Time to really step on the offense and see what we could do to apply that ruling and tear down some gun bans across the country. Our attorney for that project was Barry Arrington. And Barry is like a one-man litigation army. He's a true believer. He's an activist and a liberty fighter, has been for years. Not many know this. He's a former state representative out of Colorado, where he was up close and personal trying to fight and hold back the blue wave that has since swept through that state. Yep. He's a really cool guy. And he was the one who was writing all of our lawsuits and litigating all of our lawsuits. At one time, we had 10 lawsuits filed against state and local gun bans across the country. And so as we fought those throughout the courts, and we ran up into a united front of lower court defiance, you know, they're not going to just line up with the Second Amendment because the Supreme Court told them to, regardless of the Constitution.
1: Right.
2: Judges are just as much politicians, by the way, Tom, as a lawmaker is. Judges will start with the conclusion they want, and then they'll fill in the legal reasoning afterwards, or not, as the case may be. We can cross a few of those as well.
1: Right.
2: So he was fighting those for years. When the opportunity arose to work for another longtime ally, Harmeet Dhillon, over at the Civil Rights Division of the Department of Justice. Harmeet was doing the Lord's work there, fighting for the First Amendment, fighting for the Second Amendment. She'd already started that, fighting for free and secure elections, fighting the DEI blue wave, and beating it back very successfully. But they were very shorthanded, and they needed help. Obviously, the Biden-era attorneys at the Department of Justice weren't really interested in helping file Second Amendment lawsuits on behalf of the federal government.
1: No.
2: So, right. So she put out a call. We need help. And Barry heard that call, and he was like, you know what? I think this might be something that God has for me. So our loss was the nation's gain. Obviously, we miss him, but at the same time, the idea of being able to take what he was doing for just one organization and do it on behalf of the entire country, an opportunity like this was never going to come up for him or for the rest of us, honestly.
1: So we have a Second Amendment warrior now running the Second Amendment section at the Department of Justice, filing the lawsuits and filing the amicus briefs and all for the United States government in favor of the Second Amendment. That is a head-spinning, whiplashing move when you think what was happening under the Biden administration.
2: You know, it never really sinks in. Every time you stop and think about it, it's just like, how did this happen? And what sort of amazing result could we have never foreseen when we first started, everyone first started into the second Trump term 2 years ago. And it's been an incredible thing to watch. Over there, they are a very aggressive Second Amendment shop. Barry's taking all of the things that he learned the hard way, and he's, fighting with district attorneys, fighting with attorney general's offices, fighting with, in some cases, Bloomberg-backed lawyers. And, recalcitrant local and state officials who are passing these anti-Second Amendment bans. It's amazing to watch it.
1: But he's bringing the power of the federal government to this, a government that previously would wink and nod and sometimes actually support gun bans, and now it's going the other way. It is an astounding... And let me just say this, Hannah. I got to go to a break. I'm going to hold you over here.
2: Sure.
1: I've told people several times... You know, I've been doing this for more than half a century, and never, ever in that entire time have I ever seen anything like this. I never even imagined in my most hopeful moments we could be at a place where we're having the successes we are having today. Does that make sense to you?
2: Absolutely. We're used to seeing the left be this aggressive. You know, the Biden era, the Obama era. Never thought to see it. See, our side doing it right, and yet that's exactly what we're seeing from the Second Amendment shop, and it's incredible to watch.
1: It really is. Tell you what, we'll take a quick break here. We're talking with Hannah Hill from the National Firearms Gun Rights Group and also NAGGR, the National Association of Gun Rights. Our number here is 866-TALK-GUN. I'm Tom Gresham. Be right back.
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1: All right, we are talking with Hannah Hill from the National Association for Gun Rights, and also the and I want to make sure people get this, Hannah, National Foundation for Gun Rights, which is that's kind of the legal defense arm of NAGGA, right?
2: That's correct. Yes, Tom.
1: Okay, let's do this. I mean, there's so much for us to talk about. We buried one of the leads. We'll get to the big story in a second, but most people don't realize you have a mole in the White House.
2: I think actually, so backstory here. Our board chairman and co-founder, Dave Warrington, was a longtime attorney for Donald Trump throughout a lot of the tumultuous last few years. And when Donald Trump took office for a second term, he appointed Dave to be the official White House counsel. And I will say, Dave just wrapped up his time there and is going into a much-needed rest. But what a way to end. I know you're going to get, well, we're going to get to the big news of the week. But, yeah, that's the thing. Yep. With Dave at the White House, we had an unprecedented opportunity to make some direct asks on behalf of the gun rights community and things that we've all wanted to see. An opportunity we may never see again. So, right. Obviously, our President Doug Brown's been at the White House a lot over the last 18 months working on some things. So,
1: when he's been working on some things, things that we couldn't talk about, but we were kind of hoping. Everybody kept saying, well, why doesn't Trump do this? Why doesn't Trump do that? There's a time and a place for everything, and we keep saying patience, grasshopper. It will come. You just gotta wait for the right time. And then this past Friday, was the right time for several people. And I'm just going to do this real quick because it's a hell of a story. We're going to get to it, and then we're going to have Lee Williams on right after you to talk about it. But Donald Trump just issued presidential pardons for, was it four people?
2: It was five people.
1: Five people who were victims of the Biden administration, victims of the previous version of the ATF, victims of so-called experts at ATF who fabricated and perjured themselves, fabricated evidence, put them into prison for decades, sentenced to prison for decades, where the ATF experts went in and put parts into a non-functioning gun to make it function. Say, see, it's a machine gun. No, it was actually a toy before you put those parts in it and made it run. That's what they were doing. And now these people, not just pardoned, they're actually out of prison as of today, right?
2: That's right. And it was an incredible thing to see. Patrick Tate Adamiak, probably, if you had to imagine the worst abuses of justice that the Biden-era ATF was capable of, you would have Tate's story. The more you look into it, and I know you're going to have Lee on. Lee is the expert in this, and he's the one who put Tate's story on the map for all. So much research. And the more you read into it, and the more he tells you about it, it's just unbelievable what the federal government did to this young man for conduct that is not prohibited by the law, for conduct that other people are able to exercise freely, but for whatever reason,
1: You're saying that in a nice way. He did not break the law. This is the guy who was in the Navy. He was on the track to become a Navy SEAL. He was headed toward that training program. An unblemished record, and he liked guns, and he collected replica guns and cool old guns. And somebody said, oh, this guy's got a grenade or a grenade launcher. It's all replica stuff that he collected.
2: Right.
1: And they came in and they doctored it up and made him functional and sent him to prison. They sentenced him to 20 years in federal prison.
2: Again, for stuff that other people are doing freely. But for whatever reason, the Biden era ATF said, you know what, we're going to make this guy the poster child for what we want to do to all gun owners. And that's what happened to him.
1: Pure damned evil is what it was.
2: It was very, very evil. And that was, from day one, that's one of the things that we were all asking for. We need justice for Tate. Tate needs to be free, and he does not need to be suffering any 1 minute longer from what Biden's ATF did to him.
1: It took a lot of attention, and we'll get Lee Williams on because he was instrumental in putting this and keeping this in front of the public. Mm-hmm. But there was a lot of stuff going on behind the scenes, and I kind of really got a feeling that you and your crew were the ones who were doing this stuff behind the scenes.
2: Well, when your former board chairman goes to the White House, like I said, that gives you an unprecedented level of access to ask for some things. And this is one of the things we were asking for. As you mentioned, things move slowly. When our guys are in charge, things move slowly because we don't always know what the inner barriers and hoops and hurdles they have to contend with. But persistence paid off. And Dudley was at the White House. Different ones of us were at the White House, different times, a good bit over the past 18 months. And every time we had the chance to ask, to submit a list of asks, these are some things we would like to see the Trump administration do for gun owners, Tate's name was on that list. And I will tell you, a couple of months ago, we had the opportunity to submit a more specific ask. We submitted a letter, signed by Dudley, asking for the pardon of Tate, but also a number of other people who were also victims of what we would consider a miscarriage of justice for exercising their Second Amendment rights. And so we had a list. And we were hearing things that said, you know what, we may have a really open door right now. And so we were all very hopeful, Tom. But I tell you, when I got up yesterday, Friday morning, I had no idea that was going to be the day.
1: No kidding.
2: You should have been at our office, I tell you what. We got a text saying, this is going to be the day it happens. And then we got a call from the White House itself saying, President Trump signed 5 pardons that were requested on your list last evening, and would we please help reach out to some of those people because we were the ones that asked, and the Trump administration didn't have their contact information. Mm-hmm. And I just can't describe for you, Tom, what that felt like.
1: Tears.
2: Be able to call.
1: Tears.
2: There were so many. Yes, there were tears. And, to be able to, George Peterson is another one on the list. So Kate was on the list. We were in contact with his attorney, keeping in touch throughout the day, just to double check that he was actually able for everything to clear so that he could be released that same day, which he was.
1: Let me just say that this is not a commutation where they say, okay, you're not going to have to serve the rest of your sentence. This is a pardon. Yeah. It never happened. It's not on his record. He doesn't have to worry about being a convicted felon. It is as though you got into a time machine and went back and says, that never happened at all.
2: It is a full and complete pardon, and we have hope that if he still wants to serve in the Navy, he's going to have that option.
1: Wow. Okay, one other thing here. You got a heck of a upcoming birthday present I see here. Because on your, and look, I'll call you out because you already said it on X. On your 40th birthday on December 2, Wednesday, December the 2nd, the United States Supreme Court is going to hear the AR-15 case.
2: That has been the day we have been waiting for years, pretty much ever since I started in this line of work, Tom. And, you know, we've all been working to get the Supreme Court to finally step in and settle the issue and strike down gun bans once and for all. And with the current court, we have every hope that they are actually going to do that when they rule. And, yeah, they just announced this week that the oral arguments for that case will be on my birthday. Now, I'll tell you, Tom, no woman likes turning 40. But it takes a little of the sting out when you get a birthday present like that.
1: It's not all bad, right?
2: It is not all bad, no.
1: And
2: there's going to be quite a day. And this was also the week everyone was submitting amicus briefs. Support asking the Supreme Court to do the right thing and to set us up for long-term success and beyond just this issue. So we're very excited.
1: And also, and the Department of Justice, you know, put together and filed a brief to the Supreme Court saying that the bans on AR-15s are unconstitutional. That's the United States Department of Justice saying that. Hannah Hill, thank you so much for everything you do and for sharing this. And look, you're welcome back here anytime. I love the stories. I mean, you guys are doing such good work now.
2: Well, it's always such a pleasure talking with you, Tom. I really appreciate it. It's been a good week for us all, hasn't it?
1: It really has. And now, take, you know, celebrate and then go do some more, right?
2: Yes, sir. Will do.
1: All right. You take care. It is an amazing week. We are winning in ways that we never imagined. When we come back, I'm going to get the inside story on Tate Adamadiak. I believe I got that right. He was just pardoned by President Trump. We'll talk to the guy who is largely responsible for making that happen.
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1: Here's a shooting tip that's guaranteed to work. The simple fact is that if you can't control the trigger, hitting the target is more luck than skill. Almost anyone can hold the sights on the target. Pressing the trigger without disturbing the sights is the challenge, and most shooters don't even know what they're doing wrong. It's understandable to anticipate the noise and recoil of an explosion about to go off in front of your face. It's called flinching. Yanking the trigger rather than pressing it. Don't think that's what you're doing? Try mixing in inert dummy rounds with live ammunition. If you see the sights dip when the gun goes click instead of bang, well, that's a flinch. Once you master pressing the trigger rather than yanking it, you'll improve your shooting tremendously. Stop worrying about the sights. Think trigger. You'll shoot better.

0: I would think that by now, you're starting to understand what I've been talking about. When I say there's never been a time in the history of the United States like right now when it comes to gun rights, like what's going on with the Second Amendment. I've been covering this for more than 50 years. And there have been some real down times when a lot of us thought, man, it'll never get better. Well, we thought, well, it might get a little better. But none of us, no one would ever, truthfully at least, say that he or she thought we were going to get to the place where we are today with Donald Trump pardoning people who were victimized by the ATF, with the United States Justice Department issuing or filing briefs to the Supreme Court saying AR-15s are protected by the Second Amendment and cannot be banned. It goes on and on. It's just a continuous hit parade of successes and winning. One of the people behind all of this, who is not just covering it, but pushing it and making things happen, is Lee Williams. He's known as the gun writer, and we welcome him right now. And Lee, I want to commend you and celebrate you, because you were and are the guy who got not only Tate, but four other people their presidential pardons this past week. Congratulations, sir.
1: Well, I thank you, Tom, and I would point out it is a group effort. I certainly couldn't do this by myself. There were a lot of people involved, but thank you. I appreciate that.
0: Yeah, you wouldn't let it go. I put on X. I said, look, if you look up dogged determination in the dictionary, you see a picture of Lee. I think that's true. You would not let this go. You were a dog with a bone, man. You wouldn't let it go.
1: Well, you know, as an investigative reporter for 20 years, you get a lot of phone calls, a lot of paperwork, a lot of stuff in the mail. When I got a packet from one of Tate's friends sent to me a year and a half ago, I started looking at it, and I expected it to not be true. And my God, as I kept looking at it, it's all true. We had an innocent man in prison. And
0: you're thinking, this can't be right. Certainly this is not
1: right.
0: True. No one would have done all of this to this guy.
1: But they did, and he's out. I spoke to him this morning. He's doing great, and he is a free man, if you can believe that. Thanks to President Trump.
0: Explain what the ATF, well, first, tell people who Tate is, and then explain what was done to him.
1: Tate was an active duty Navy E-6. He had been selected to go to SEAL school and was an officer. He was going to get his commission and become a SEAL. No doubt he would have made it. He would have had orders to go to Naval Special Warfare. He also had one of Gunbroker's top 500 websites where he was selling gun parts. I say again, he sold gun parts, not firearms. He did not have an FFL. If you needed a part for your gun, you could get one through Tate. And unfortunately, ATF, under Joe Biden, you know how corrupt they were, they saw him as somebody they wanted to take down because they didn't want any of his gun parts out there, so they set him up with a confidential informant who bought a PPSH-41 barrel shroud from him. That's a piece of metal that goes around the barrel to keep you from burning yourselves on it.
0: It's not even a barrel. It's just a piece of metal that goes around a barrel to protect your hand.
1: And the gun could function just as well without it. Well, they wrote him up and said that he had sold a machine gun. 40 federal agents kicked down his door. I mean, everybody, ATF, FBI, HIS, NCIS, SWAT, bomb squad, local police. They grabbed him. They charged him for possessing 33 machine guns. Of course, they found out that none of them were machine guns. Then they came up with what you'd call Plan B. They brought in this cat from the ATF who lied under oath and said a toy, Tom, was a machine gun. He had an M240 replica that they passed around the courtroom that was a toy. They hit him on a couple of RPGs that were bored full of holes and missing all their guts that were, I don't think they ever fired any rockets. So they made up these charges, and he went away for 20 years. And I couldn't believe it. I went through every piece of paperwork involved in the investigation and the trial, and I couldn't find that he did anything wrong. But he was sentenced for 20 years. And now,
0: Lee,
1: and
0: would
1: now
0: be fair
1: he's
0: to
1: out.
0: Say that in your career, you've had people come to you and say, I was railroaded and all, and when you look at it, you go, yeah, no, he's a bad guy. I can't help him.
1: That's the majority of the cases. Somebody who did something wrong, went to prison, doesn't want that on their record, or wants to get out of prison, and unfortunately, they don't tell the truth. Tate never told a lie. Tate only told the truth. And he got a pardon. He got a full and unconditional pardon. I spoke to him this morning. He's taking it easy. He just got home yesterday. He's been up all night talking to his friends, talking to his family, talking to his dad. He said he was numb-headed when we spoke, and he said he wanted to eat a burrito, if you can believe that.
0: How did this happen?
1: Well, it was a combined effort. There were a lot of folks that brought news of Tate to President Trump directly. I know he showed up at a golf course somewhere. I have it on pretty good authority that one of the caddies handed him 40 pages of paperwork. Might have been a story or two in there from me. Yeah. So President Trump knew what happened to Tate, and I want to say that the head of the ATF, the new head of the ATF, Robert Cicada, was a big help. He went on the record saying, you know, not saying whether Tate's innocent or not, but saying, hey, he should have gotten 20 years. If you look at the crimes that the ATF investigates and the charges and the sentences that they're going, he should have been out in 3 or 4. But no, they had a horrible ATF under Joe Biden and a horrible U.S. attorney who sentenced him to, and the judge, who is now not part of Tate's life anymore, thank God, who sentenced him to 20 years. It just doesn't, it defies belief that the man who never hurt anybody, never been arrested before in his life, was doing 20 years for selling legal gun parts.
0: And people say, well, that kind of thing just doesn't happen in America. Well, I'm sorry, children, it actually does. And it has, and it will continue. But you were instrumental in getting it. So explain what the pardon does for him. Is there, I mean, it's like it never happened, right?
1: Right. It's to be clear, and I'll say it again, a full and unconditional pardon. He gives up none of his rights. He can possess firearms. He can go out and hunt because his dad owns some great land out there in Pennsylvania that's loaded with deer, duck, and geese. So he'll be hunting. He'll be owning firearms again. Hopefully, the ATF will get him back about $100,000 worth of firearms that they took from him. None of which were evidence, but I mean, he had some real collectibles. He had
0: He had some gold put away for savings. They took all of that.
1: Yeah, they took it all. He had some very expensive semi-auto open bolt handguns that they took. Those are about $5,000-$6,000 a piece. They took everything, and they're sitting there. I hope if Director Cicada does the right thing, I hope he can help get Tate to get his stuff back from the government, because he can possess firearms now.
0: Is there anything he can do, for instance, to sue the federal government?
1: Well, funny you should mention that, but yes, there is. And I'm not saying he's doing it. I'm not saying he's not. I know he's spending

0: spent a lot of time in. He was an E6 when he got out.
1: How did you find out about the pardon?
0: I got a call from someone at SAF who said that there was another pro-gun group out there that had the pardon.
1: I just had Hannah Hill on right before you,
0: yep.
1: So she was talking about what they did. They were kind of working behind the scenes because they had a guy in the White House.
0: Yeah, and I'm so happy. That's why it's a team effort. It really is. I just wrote a bunch of stories telling the world about how this young man with a spotless record had been charged for no reason, arrested for no reason, and jailed for no reason.
1: Well, you say you just wrote some stories, except that you kept it in front of the public. You kept the pressure on. I am reminded, quick story, my wife is a counselor, and she was in one of these training session classes with a bunch of other people, and the scenario was she's got this group of like five people. The scenario is, okay, you know, you're in this building, and the only way you can get out is one of you has to be sacrificed, and how are you going to decide which one to sacrifice and all that? And they're talking. This one guy in the just kind of not saying anything, and he says, "The hell with that." He says, "I'm a Marine. We're all getting the hell out of here." He just rejected the premise. That's what you did.
0: Yeah.
1: You rejected the premise.
0: Well, a lot of my motivation came from looking at the trial and what the AUSA and how they twisted every fact and cherry-picked what they wanted to tell the jury. I mean, she claimed that his down payment for his house were profits of illegal gun trafficking. She said she described gun broker as the dark web. She used Tate's military training against him. She claimed he's...
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1: It's crazy.
0: I mean, we're having our conference later this month. NRA is going to be there. GOA is going to be there. Everybody's going to be there. It's

0: it's beautiful. It's the way it should be.
1: It is, and it's the way things get done, and we're getting things done at in a way and a rate that I've never seen before. Lou Williams, just congratulations. I want to give you my personal thank you. I cannot believe how you have stuck with this. And frankly, you are the one person who may be more involved and get the most credit for getting Tate out of prison.
0: Well, thank you, Tom. I really do. That means a lot to me.
1: All right. You take care, my friend. Amazing stuff. Like I said, this is an amazing time. And I want to make sure that people understand this, frankly, is an anomaly. It's not like, oh, well, okay, well, this is going to be like this. This is great. This is where we are now. This is the new world. No, it's not. This is temporary. This is very, very temporary. There's a good chance we're going to lose some seats in the midterms. And then when we get to 2028, the presidential election, don't know. But if the Democrats control Congress, they will have impeachment hearings for Trump. If they get control of the White House, they're going to work feverishly to undo the gains we have made in Second Amendment rights. They will once again weaponize the ATF. And there are plenty of people in the ATF who are very happy to put innocent people in prison. We saw that. We've seen that. Not just this case. I mean, I go back 50 years with this. An old family friend of ours got raided by the ATF way back. By the time they were done, they said, well, God, your records are actually better than ours. But that didn't stop them from coming in with vans and helicopters and kicking in doors and taking millions, literally millions of dollars of guns. And then when it was all said and done, they said, yeah, we can't really find any crime here. But don't you dare challenge us on this or try to get your guns back. Because if you do, then we'll find a way to charge you with a crime. After a year, he went back to them and said, okay, that's long enough. And so he filed suit against them, and the next day they charged him with a crime. That was the ATF then. It's the ATF now, except that it's under a different leadership. And it is different, but it is temporary. We got to take advantage of it while we can. So here's where we are. Our number here is 866-TALK-GUN or Tom Talk Gun. I'm Tom Gresham. I want to talk a little bit about, we're going to talk about taking care of your guns, about cool guns, expensive guns, how to get better at it, and just understanding that there are people who do want to kill you. They do. They want to kill you, and what you should be doing about that. John Moses Browning reshaped the 20th century battlefield and civilian arsenal with relentless genius. His 128 patents birthed the 1911 pistol, still the benchmark for reliability and ergonomics after 115 years. The Browning Auto 5, the first successful semi-automatic shotgun, and the immortal M2 50 caliber machine gun. He pioneered short recoil operation, Colt 1900, 1911, gas operation, the BAR, and the tilting barrel lock still used in nearly every modern semi-auto pistol, Winchester lever actions, Colt revolvers, Remington pumps, and FN's high power all carry his DNA. Browning didn't just design guns, he invented the mechanical language the entire industry still speaks. One Utah farm boy armed the free world.
2: 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Now get up. All your gear that's on the ground, that's what you're not going to have in a fight.
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1: More American women than ever are choosing firearms for self-protection. Female gun ownership has climbed 177% since 1990, with roughly one in four women now owning a gun. Since 2019, 68% of new female buyers cite protection as their main reason. One in four women has survived severe physical violence from an intimate partner. Many have learned that police often arrive too late. Compact, concealable handguns top their shopping lists. Women-specific training courses sell out within hours, and ranges report female attendance doubling in many states with rational carry laws. Firearm companies now market directly to women, showing them as confident, capable guardians rather than sidekicks. Millions of women are rejecting helplessness and embracing armed self-reliance as the most reliable insurance policy in an uncertain world.

0: All right, coming up a little bit later in the show, we're going to be talking about how to clean your gun, what to lube your gun with. Is it possible to use too much lube on your gun? I also want to talk about custom guns, high-end guns. Do you need a high-end gun? Yeah, probably. You don't have to have one. Are there benefits? Yes, most definitely. And there's a difference. And then there's always the question of, should you carry an expensive gun as your carry gun? It's always weird when people tell me, well, you know, if I get into shooting, I don't want to have my expensive gun taken away from me. Trust me, that will be the least of your concerns. And if you shoot your custom gun better than anything else, and you have confidence in it, and you trust it, that's your parachute. Tell me again why you want the cheap parachute. Don't really understand that. So this past week, we also had a new study came out. Fascinating. Professor English, Bill English, from Georgetown University. He did one in 2021. And this is the newest one. On basically gun ownership in America. How many people own how many guns? Which kind of guns? Fascinating. 40 million Americans own AR-15s or semi-automatic rifles. 40 million. A third, roughly, a quarter to a third of people who are buying guns for self-defense are women and minorities. Why is that important? Why do we even talk about that? Because it changes how what the makeup is of gun owners in America. They call it the Overton window. What is normal? What is rational? What is accepted? And I'm just going to tell you, and I'll fill this in a little bit more in the next hour. Part of that is because of the attacks, the murderous attacks of 9/11. And I know you're scratching your head and going, what are you talking about? I'll explain it in more detail. But when that happened, people said, wow, there really are people who want to kill us. Honey, we probably ought to think about getting a gun for self-defense. And now we've had a quarter of a century of people saying, maybe we ought to get a gun for self-defense. And then saying, well, that shooting thing is kind of fun. Maybe we ought to get another gun. And maybe we ought to get an AR-15. And maybe we ought to, yes. And the answer is always yes. And in that quarter of a century, things have changed. And more people, millions and millions of people of all walks of life, people of all colors, of all creeds, are buying guns and having guns and using guns legally and defending their lives with them at an incredible rate, using guns to save lives. And that, frankly, is the baseline of changing culture, which makes it possible for us to be where we are at this moment in time, where you have a president issuing presidential pardons to people who are railroaded by the ATF, who've been sent to prison by people at the ATF who perjured themselves, who manufactured evidence, who faked the evidence. Now, the question is, what's going to happen to those people at ATF? Will they be fired? Will they be prosecuted? I don't know. We'll see. One step at a time. We'll get there. Patience, as we say. But it is an amazing time, but it is temporary. And I'm just going to say it again. I'm going to beat this drum often because I hope it makes some contact somewhere. That registering to vote and voting is essential. Frankly, it is your duty as an American. If you don't vote, shame on you. I mean, just, I'm sorry, shame on you if you don't vote. Oh, I'm going to sit this one out. No, no, shame on you. You don't get to call yourself an American.
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0: Hunting elk in the Rockies to storming beaches in Normandy, the 30-06 became a legend. Still popular today for its reliability, it's a piece of history you can shoot. It's sometimes said that every rifle cartridge after the .06 wasn't really needed. That may not be true, but you can't go wrong with this venerable hunting cartridge. Get to know the 30-06, America's enduring legacy on the range.
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3: News this hour from Town Hall. I'm John Scott. Iran says it struck a U.S. military boat in the Strait of Hormuz, marking renewed tensions after a month of calm. Meanwhile, Israeli strikes in southern Lebanon killing four people, those strikes in response to a Hezbollah drone attack. At least five people are dead after an Amazon cargo plane barreled off a Miami airport runway, smashed into cars. Correspondent Ken Lorman.
4: The plane overran a runway at Miami International Airport, and flights were paused at the busy travel hub. Plumes of black smoke poured from it. The Federal Aviation Administration says the aircraft was heading into Florida from San Juan, Puerto Rico. Videos and images show the plane stopped beyond the airport runway as smoke billowed into the air.
3: Runways and taxiways were closed, and a ground stop was in effect. The prime airplane came to rest at the northwest end of the airport. A former New York politician who spent considerable time at Ground Zero in the aftermath of 9/11 reveals he's suffering from the toxic exposure to the chemicals that remained in the air after terrorists flew planes into the Twin Towers, destroying them 25 years ago.
5: Former New York Governor Republican George Pataki says he's fighting lung disease related to his exposure to the toxins at Ground Zero. Pataki, in an exclusive interview with the New York Post, says he is suffering from restrictive airway disease that stems from his exposure to all the many chemicals at the World Trade Center site. He apparently was diagnosed 5 years ago, but is going public with the news right now.
3: Correspondent Laura Winters reporting. In consumer news, AAA data shows the national average for gasoline peaked in May at roughly $4.56 per gallon, then zigzagged through the end of August, averaging about $4.09. Now the average price is creeping up, hitting $4.15 on Friday. More from townhall.com.
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3: Conservative analysts argue that Democrats have lost touch with working-class voters by prioritizing college debt relief and progressive social policies over work, family, and personal responsibility. More from Ron Taylor.
7: The argument is that student loan forgiveness shifts costs onto Americans who never attended college, including trades, people, and small business workers. The analysts also point to declining Democratic support among white voters without college degrees, and say tax increases, expansive benefits, and higher minimum wages can burden the working class. They argue Democrats have moved away from faith, family, and work, leaving Republicans to claim the mantle of the working class. Ron Taylor reporting.
3: A building collapsing in New Delhi, India, killing at least one person and trapping dozens of others. That five-story structure housed a boys' hostel. About 30 to 40 people remain trapped in the rubble. News at townhall.com. At least 25 people, mostly teenagers, have died in a traffic accident in Cape Verde, according to officials. The accident
8: happening Saturday at the Campanas de Sina route in Fogo Island and involved a passenger bus, several people also injured. A long-lost Italian portrait looted by the Nazis has been cleared for return to a prominent Jewish art dealer.
9: On Friday, an Argentine court approved a deal under which the daughter of a fugitive Nazi official gave up her claim to the painting to avoid trial. The work was found last year in her home in the coastal city of Mar del Plata after Dutch reporters spotted it in an online real estate listing. The portrait belonged to Dutch Jewish dealer Jacques Goudsticker, whose collection was seized after Nazi Germany invaded the Netherlands in 1940. His heir has spent decades seeking its return. Keith Peters reporting.
8: More on these stories at townhall.com.
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0: right, welcome back to Gun Talk. You know, one of the things we have to do, or maybe we get to do, depends on your outlook, is we get to clean guns and we get to take care of them, because every gunsmith I talk to says, you know, a lot of their work involves taking care of guns that people didn't take care of. Well, all right, so you got to lube your gun. So what do you use? How do you do it? What's involved? Who better to talk about that than Steve Tapia? He's with Slip 2000. I've known this product from a long time ago because I was working with some Special Forces guys, and we were doing some AR-15 stuff, and we were having a problem with a gun running, and a guy reaches into his bag. He pulls out this big tube or a bottle of Slip 2000. He says, here, just get it wet with that. And I did, and the thing ran like a top. I said, oh, okay, that's cool stuff. So that's how I got introduced to the product. All right, so where did it come from? Where's this company come from?
1: So the founder of the company, Greg Connor, he had an industrial chemical line. And what he did is he took that industrial chemical line and modified it to work on a shotgun because he hated cleaning the shotgun.
0: Okay.
1: So he would go out, he took a lubricant and a cleaner, and he went out and used it. And SLIP stands for Synthetic Lubricant Industrial Penetrant. That's what it stands for.
0: Oh.
1: And so... so the purpose behind that is you put it on as like a metal treatment. It goes in, penetrates, bonds with the steel. And then when you're out shooting, your carbon, copper, lead, plastic wad fouling doesn't stick and build up. It doesn't burn into the steel. And it actually hates carbon, so it'll dissolve it and blow it out as you're shooting. And what it ultimately does is it not only allows you to get more rounds between cleanings, it reduces your cleanup time.
0: It is one of the things that people talk about. They say, you know, if I over lube, then it gets gummy or it attracts dirt or sand or grit. And I think what I hear you saying is that's not an issue here.
1: And it's not. It's our, with our formula being synthetic, it's not in a, it does not attract dust, dirt, or sand at all. It's not like a petroleum based product that's a magnet for it. In fact, a lot of guys will use it in place of grease on their over unders and their hinge pins because it doesn't attract anything and you don't get the galling that you would get from the traditional greases in there.
0: Well, that's interesting because, yeah, I've always been told that you use grease on those hinge pins and, you know, people say, well, don't use light oil in there because it won't work. But this is different.
1: No, a lot of guys use the gun lube on that, and they're extremely happy with it.
0: All right, so I'm looking at your website here, slip2000.com. You got at least three different lubes, a gun lube, an EWL, and an EWL-30. How do we know what to use?
1: Okay, so when we get this question, and we get it a lot, what's the difference in these lubricants? What I do is I try to qualify people. What are you shooting? How many rounds are you shooting? Where are you shooting? So the base overview of the lubricant is gun lube. Rifles, pistols, shotguns, recreational shooters, you use that. I can put the gun lube on my pistol. I can go out and shoot 300-400 rounds. I can come in with the gun lube as a CLP, wipe my gun down. It's clean. I put it away. I don't touch it again. It's fantastic.
0: Hmm.
1: Where the EWL came into play was our tactical shooters and these trainers got a hold of it and they loved the gun lube, but they said, hey, we go 500-600 rounds. We've got to re-lube. Got something that lasts longer? Hmm. We made EWL. It's a same base with an added wear property. It'll last 4 to 5 times longer. So you could go on an AR platform and shoot 2,000 to 4,000 rounds, pull that bolt out, and wipe it off with your finger.
0: Okay, that explains why this guy was like that. It stands for Extreme Weapons Lubricant, but he was using the EWL on his AR.
1: Yes, absolutely. So it's the EWL is made for the chain guns, machine guns, and the AR platforms. High round count, high heat.
0: Okay.
1: Now, the difference between the EWL and the 30 is simply viscosity. So the... when we made the EWL, the viscosity dropped a little bit, went to from a 12 weight on the gun lube to about a 7 weight, which was weird, chemical thing. But the issue we had is people tend to over-lubricate because of the thinner viscosity, so they wanted something a little thicker. So we made a 30, 50, 70, 90 weight, sent those out to people to play with. They loved the EWL 30, and they loved our grease, which was the 90 weight. So our grease is EWL just thickened up. That's why it works so well.
0: I can understand what you're saying because the EWL, it doesn't feel like it's thick. You put it on your gun, you think, well, I'm really not getting a good coating on it. But you're saying it's actually, it's more of a metal protection.
1: It, Yeah, so we when we talk about the lubricants, we say don't think of it as an oil, think of it as a metal treatment. Mm-hmm. And we tell people, put a few drops on and rub your bowl or your carrier group, cover everything with a thin coat. Don't just put it on your wear points or your locking lugs. Put a thin coat everywhere. One, it reduces friction and wear, but two, that protection will keep the carbon from building up and sticking and reduce your cleanup time.
0: Is EWL or the Slip 2000 products, are they also protection against rust, for instance?
1: They are. The Gun Lube does a fantastic job. The EWL does a good job, but when you're talking about long-term storage, we'd like to lean you towards the Gun Lube or the 30 weight because of the thicker viscosities.
0: Okay.
1: Now, yeah. So most guys that use the EWL and they're doing 6 months to a year and they're safe, zero issues with that. But when you're talking longer, we like you to do a little more prep. Okay. Thicker viscosity.
0: You've also got some gun cleaning stuff. You got gun cleaners. You got, I love these sample packets because you get these little bitty containers and you can throw them in a gun case or wherever. And I store those things everywhere because you never know when you're going to need to take care of a gun. You go, oh yeah, I got one of those things over here.
1: You know, my favorite thing, Tom, are our gun wipes because I use the gun lube. When I come in off the range and I've done a couple hundred rounds, I use the gun wipes to just wipe and re-lubricate my pistol. And I can literally wipe it down in 2 minutes and put it away. I don't even touch it with the cleaner.
0: They're like the little handy wipes you use after you eat lobster or something to wipe your hands off, except it's,
1: absolutely.
0: Got, it's got the gun lube on them.
1: Absolutely. Those are fantastic. They're easy to take with you. Give some to your friends. Those are my favorite thing to use when I'm lubing and maintaining my firearm.
0: Throw a bunch of them in your bag when you're going into hunting camp. You could be the hero.
1: Yeah, absolutely. Absolutely.
0: Okay, you also have weird stuff. I mean, I'm looking at the website here, and you guys, honestly, sometimes I'm thinking you're having way too much fun. You got Christmas tree lube and Irish coffee lube and weird stuff. Now, what is that?
1: So 1 year, our marketing guy came up with, he wanted to do the pumpkin latte spice gun lube. And we all told him he was crazy. Uh-huh. And we said, you know what, go ahead and make some and we'll put it out there. And we sold out of it. And all we got was rave reviews on this little niche market of scented lubes. And now, seasonally, we started to come out with some other ones. And I cannot tell you how popular they have become. It's unbelievable. I don't use them. I just want to go out and shoot and have a good time. But we get very positive feedback on going out and shooting. I've got a couple gunsmiths out here that have friends, and they get them specifically for their friends' guns, and they don't tell them it's on there.
0: Tell me about peanut butter lube. What is that?
1: So there's a thing that came about because our grease is very popular. It's a light grease. It doesn't attract dust, dirt, or sand. It's super slick. And somewhere somebody coined a phrase, one of these influencers coined a phrase calling it forbidden peanut butter because it kind of looks and feels like peanut butter, but, you know, it's the forbidden peanut butter. And it became very popular. And so we actually made a patch for that, gave it out at SHOT Show when everyone loved it. And then my marketing guy said, well, I'm going to make a forbidden peanut butter grease. And I said, you're crazy. But he's not crazy. He's a very smart guy. That is one of our top selling products right now. Guys just love it. Absolutely love it.
0: It's just funny stuff. I mean, clearly, I mean, obviously you make good products, but you're having fun with it at the same time. And you kind
1: we have to have a little fun.
0: Well, you do. You know, why not? And you're kind of the go-to people when people's like, what am I supposed to do in terms of taking care of my gun? You have the answer. So I appreciate you spending some time here with us. Steve Tapier from Slip 2000 at slip2000.com. Don't go far. I'll be right back.
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6: Black Hills Ammo is now loading a 300 PRC round with a high BC Hornady 225 grain ELD match projectile. The 300 PRC design eliminated the unnecessary belt of the 300 Winchester Magnum and increased the body diameter. The result is increased powder capacity and a nearly 150 feet per second velocity increase to 2800 FPS. The 300 PRC 225 ELD match provides superior capability on distant targets. 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

0: Marty, it is time for you to join me here. Give me a call at Tom Talk Gun. It's pretty easy to remember. Tom Talk Gun, that's the phone number here. Looking for your range reports or your thoughts, your comments. Maybe even you got an idea of kind of where we are with this whole thing with Donald Trump issuing pardons to people who've been railroaded, imprisoned by the ATF, the former version of the ATF. Love to get your calls. Here's a story I saw in the news a day or two ago. I did not know there was a connection to guns. It just popped up during the last break. I went, oh, look at that. That's interesting. So you may have seen this story that there's this flight, I think it's from Reno to New York, and this passenger gets unruly. I guess he gets drunk. He starts swearing, and anyway, by the time it's all done, this guy is duct taped to the seat. He is zip tied and duct taped to his seat. They had to divert the flight. Of course, the police came in and arrested him, took him off. But here, as Paul Harvey used to say, is the rest of the story. Turns out that the guys who grabbed this unruly, dangerous passenger and duct taped him and zip tied him were two guys on their way back to the New York area from Reno, where they were going to a gun expo. Turns out Richard Olenek owns Gun for Hire, a high-end shooting range just outside of New York. And his employee, Juan Mejia, I believe it is a retired police officer. And they looked at this and said, yeah, you're not doing that today. Because this guy was starting to shove some women around and he was trying to hit a woman. And they just said, yeah, no, not happening. And they just jumped right into the middle of it, protected the woman. And then the flight attendant said, well, why don't you duct tape him? And I don't know who had the duct tape. It may have been the flight attendants. Could have been these guys. Who knows? But they just said, yeah, no, not here, not now, not while I'm here. And without going into a lot of other details, it makes me think about the difference between people today. We have a lot of people who think the proper response or something like that is to take out their phone and videotape it so they can get engagement on the internet. You see it all the time. I mean, it could be a shooting. It could be a terrible accident on the highway. And people are whipping out their phones and shooting video. Not rushing in to help. Not helping anybody. Not stopping the bleeding. Not trying to get somebody breathing again. Not hauling them out of a fire to get them to safety. No, no, no, I'm going to shoot video. I want to send them all a magnum case of slapograms. And yet you got these guys who say, yeah, not happening today, not here, not now. I will get involved. People say, I don't want to get involved. Well, what a coward you are. I'm sorry. That's cowardly. Something's wrong. People need help. You have the ability. Take care of it. Here's a question. Is there an obligation to your neighbor, to society as a whole? When people grew up in rural settings, if somebody's barn was on fire, you wouldn't just rush up there and then just stand there and watch it with your arms folded. You'd go try to put it out. You'd help get the cattle out or the horses or whatever. You'd help them because that's what you did for neighbors. You know, we're all still neighbors. You may not know them, you may not know their names, but they're still your neighbors. And there are any number of reasons we can all come up with of why I don't want to get involved. But they're excuses, is what they really are. The excuses for not taking action. Here's a question for you. How do you get from that mindset to go back to where we were before, generations before maybe, we say, yeah, I'm going to get involved. There are a lot of people right now. I mean, you have a flat on the side of the road, maybe a lot of people whiz by, but there will be somebody, likely in a pickup truck, who will pull over and say, hey, you need some help? Can I help you with that? Happens all the time. you can be one of those people. Oh, but I have an appointment. Yeah, how important is that appointment? If you call and say, hey, there was a lady on the side of the road who needs some help. I stopped and helped her. Do you think they're going to say, well, you shouldn't have done that? Unlikely. Kind of this whole, who are we? I can't make any changes in how everybody else is. All I can do is try to make some changes in me to make me better. You work on it each day, a little bit at a time. What's it going to take? In a little bit, I do want to talk about how we, each of us, can change ourselves, change our lives to be better prepared. Because there truly are people out there who want to kill you, okay? And to not, it's one thing to understand it. It's another thing to truly acknowledge it. And if you don't do that, you can't prepare for it. I'll get to that in just a minute. Let me grab Dick, who's in League City, Texas, called in. Hey, Dick, what's on your mind today?
1: Well, y'all were talking about gun cleaning solutions and this, that, and the other. But what happened to graphite? That was about 40, 50 years ago. Graphite came out as a lubricant, and
0: right.
1: I didn't hear anybody talk about it.
0: You know, it's interesting you ask that because I've had little tubes of graphite. And, of course, if you've used it before, you know what happens. You use that on your gun, and you didn't take very long before you got that all over your fingers, and your fingers are black, and it's just hard to get that stuff off. But it was a dry lubricant that worked pretty well. One of the ways we especially used it was if we were going to be going into really cold weather, and we were using gun oils that when it got cold, they would start getting gummy and thicker and slow the actions down. So we would use graphite. I think, I'm just going to throw this out as an idea. I think part of what has happened is that we simply have better lubricants. We have synthetic lubricants that are not made of petroleum-based products. They're not oil. And the synthetics are good to like 60 below zero. And they keep their viscosity. They don't gum up. And so it's very possible that we just don't have the need for graphite anymore. Having said that, graphite is really good at making things slick. And so you can use it on, you got use it sparingly, I know what you're doing, on trigger mechanisms if you want to slick up your trigger. At the same time, you can use something like molybdenum disulfide or moly grease, which is very slick. Again, messy. But I've used that. Put a little bit on the tip of a toothpick. You put it into special places where you want it to be slick. And that works really well. So there you go. Let me grab Bill on line 2 in Colorado. Hey, Bill, you called in. I want to talk about it. What's up?
2: I just wanted to say that we are so fortunate to have Barry Arrington as defending us the Second Amendment rights at the U.S. Department of Justice. I know Barry because we met the church at Calvary South Denver. So he's not only a gifted litigator, but he is just a very good Christian, solid man. And I think that, frankly, those things go together. It seems like a lot of people defending our Second Amendment rights are also just very good human beings. And Barry Arrington is just a very good person. And we are so blessed to have him working on our behalf at the U.S. Department of Justice.
0: That is terrific. Thank you, Bill. I was unaware of that, and I knew that he'd been working in the Second Amendment space. For those who don't know, we're referencing back to a previous hour. Barry Arrington was just named to head up the Second Amendment section at the Civil Rights Division at the U.S. Department of Justice. So the United States Justice Department now has this good man, Barry Arrington, who Bill knows through church, who has been a key litigator for Second Amendment rights, for gun rights through the years. And he answered the call. They put out the call and said, look, we need help over here. We don't have enough good Second Amendment attorneys in our department. They had a lot of people who were used to putting people in jail over their guns, but they needed some people who would protect gun rights. And he said, you know, I think maybe that's my calling. I think I need to go to Washington, D.C. and do this thing. That's a sacrifice. But Barry Arrington was willing to do that. Amazing stuff. And yeah, we are very fortunate to have him here. I look forward to seeing what is going to happen in that section, what we're going to be looking forward to there. A lot of things going on. When we come back, it's been 25 years since the attacks of September 11th. How did it change America? How did it change you? Are there takeaways that we should be paying attention to? Yes, there are, and I will have those for you. My name is Tom Gresham. This is Gun Talk. We'll be right back.

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4: 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I'm Michelle Slade. 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

0: Okay, this week we're going to commemorate 25 years since the murderous attacks of September 11th, 2001. I'll get to that in just a minute. Got a couple of calls I want to get to because they can't hold very long. Now, line two, Todd is with us out of Medford, Oregon. Todd, glad you called in. Tell me your story, please.
1: It's a good guy with a gun story, and it happened a little over a year ago. And my Sunday routine is I go to church, and after church I flick on your show. And this incident happened right behind my church in downtown Medford. It's a four-unit apartment complex across the street from a park, and it's a blue state, so of course there's drug activity and people do whatever they want. And at 3 o'clock in the morning, a tenant there hears someone beating on his front door. He looks out, and he sees a half-naked man wearing no pants, doesn't know the guy, and he's just beating on his door. Before he can do anything, the guy beats down his door and starts assaulting him and basically beating him to death. Hmm. His next-door neighbor, you know, of course, no one's awake, no normal person's awake at 3 in the morning usually. He arms himself, comes next door to see what's happening. The bad guy, the crazy guy, the drug addict, turns his attention on him and makes an attack on him. The good guy with the gun shoots him, kills him on the spot. The original victim is severely injured, but as a retired peace officer, I can tell you, when seconds count, the police are minutes away, and if it hadn't been for that I'm not awake at 3 o'clock in the morning. I haven't got my wits about me usually, but if he hadn't had a gun and the presence of mind to go next door, his neighbor would have been dead. So I just want people to be aware that...
0: And the willingness to say, I'm going to go do this, despite the fact that most people would say, I'll just call the police, I'm going to sit there, and I'm not going to get involved, right?
1: Absolutely. And, you know, they call the handgun the equalizer. So even if it had been a 5 foot, 1 inch, 100-pound woman with a gun, mm-hmm. she could have stopped that guy. Even if he was drug fueled, you know, if you place your shots right, you're going to stop him. He did, and let's just say the police investigation went very quickly. Absolutely, a justified shooting. So you may not want the fight, but the fight might come to you. I know you say that all the time, but you know, it just every time I go to church, I can't help but think of what happened to this poor person right behind my church. So. I really appreciate your show and spread the word. Listen to you every Sunday.
0: Thanks, Todd. Appreciate the call, sir. Let's grab Matt, who is in West Fargo, North Dakota. Hey, Matt, you got a story for us.
2: Yes, sir. I was just passing through my local Shields store on Thursday to get dove loads, and then all of a sudden I see a UCZ rifle and 22 mags that ended up following me home.
0: You know, that will happen, man. I don't know how it is, but it happens all the time.
2: Yes, what an opportunity. I had never seen a used 457 varmint and 22 mag, and I took one lap around the ammo department again and thought, boy, I better get back there and pick this up, and I'm so happy I did.
0: I have a 457, but it's in regular 22 long rifle. Would love to have one in a Magnum. I do not have that. That's a cool rifle.
2: So it's good to win once in a while.
0: So what are you going to do with it?
2: Well, I'll get some optics on it, and I'll use it for a little extra range. We do prairie dog hunting in Montana every year. Mm-hmm. Primary gun is a 17 WSM, but I just love to bring this along also to break it in and have some fun.
0: Well, you're going to have fun. It's a good-looking rifle, very nice little bolt-action rifle. CZ makes a nice rig. Congratulations. Well done, sir. That falls right into that might-as-well category. Thank you. All right, I want to address this. I was thinking about this because it's coming up this week, 25 years since the attacks of September 11, 2001. It's been a quarter century. We have millions of voters today who have no direct memory of this, only history books. Some of them don't really even believe that there is a threat. It's hard for them to imagine. I mean, to them, it's like Civil War. It's just something that happened in the books, in the history books. They don't equate that incident, that attack, 25 years ago to anything about today. They don't understand the same people are still trying to kill us today and continuing to do so. It's not like, well, there'll be another attack. No, these attacks are happening all the time. We have attacks by radical Islamists trying to murder and murdering Americans all the time. Some of them are mass shootings, some of them are one-on-one. Some of them are with guns, some of them are with knives. But when you go back 25 years, one of the things that happened is this attack, orchestrated attack, really awakened a lot of Americans to the fact that we were already in a war. It started decades before. Now, most Americans have now gone back to sleep. They're not even thinking about it. They don't even believe that it's true. Let me tell you about a friend of mine. I've had him on the show here, so he doesn't mind if I tell his name. John Tucci was NYPD officer at the time. He worked for a unit called TARU, T-A-R-U. And they do surveillance and information collecting. He said, yeah, we've got FedEx trucks and phone company trucks, and we do all kinds of snooping and spy stuff. John, I know him through aviation because we're both pilots, and also guns. He's a real gun guy. One of those possibly anomalies. He's a New York cop who's a real gun guy, serious, knows what he's doing. He said it was weird that morning when he was leaving, and he's a plain clothes guy. He's leaving the house. He thought, don't know why. I'm going to throw a little flashlight in my pocket. So he did. Got the call. An airplane had hit one of the Twin Towers. He heads down there. I'll shorten the story a little bit. He's standing there when the first building comes down. Not right next to it, but close enough to where the wind blast picked him up and the two uniformed officers he was standing there talking to smashed them into the plate glass window of a building they were next to and then buried them in tons of debris. They are completely covered, pressed up against this glass by the tons of debris. And John said, yeah, figured, well, this is where I die. And one of the uniformed officers was able to, I guess his arms were pinned in just such a way that he could get his 9mm pistol out, press it against the glass and fire a couple of shots and broke the glass out and they just tumbled into this building, which, of course, at this point, all the power's out. It's dark as it can be. And because he had this little flashlight with him, he was able to just make his way through this pitch black building and work his way through it and get out. Preparation. You don't know what you're going to face on any given day. Part of that is saying not, it could happen today. You start off with today is the day. It's going to happen. One of the things I want to make a point today is that there are people today who want to kill you. Simple as that. Could be a terrorist. Could be somebody from a terrorist nation. Could be that crazy meth head down the street who's been looking at you. Just wants to kill you. Makes no sense. You know, the whole why me thing is just silly. Get over that. Just accept it. But there are also people who want to kill you and then put a video of them raping your daughter and cutting off her head. They want to put that online. Go back and look at the October 8th attacks, the Hamas attacks, where they're videotaping those kind of attacks.

three things: mind, body, and gear. Mind, work on your thought process. It's a daily exercise. What will I do if? How will I do this? How would I move through the chaos of a situation like that? Can I go through that and keep my focus? Yeah, you can, but not if you haven't gone there before in your mind. If the first time you ever think about it is when you're tossed into the middle of it, you probably won't know what to do and you'll mess it all up. But if you've gone there 100 times or 1,000 times in the middle of an active killer situation, a mass shooting, mass casualty event, you will simply do what you have done 100 or 1,000 times. You will. This pre-visualization thing really does work. You make that a daily exercise. Just go, I'm going to spend 5 minutes thinking about that. Then you work on your body. Oh, yeah, okay, you can work out. Look, you don't have to go to a gym. Anybody can do sit-ups and push-ups. Anybody can. If you say, well, I can't do a push-up. Okay, well, then work on doing one. Then work on doing five. And then work on doing however many you can do. 5 minutes or 10 minutes a day. Whether or not that helps you with a self-defense situation, it's going to make you better. It'll improve your life. The other thing you do with your body is you train. You get take classes. You practice. You shoot. You get training in medical things, putting on tourniquets, stopping the bleed, communications, all of that. And then let's talk gear for a second. This is your parachute. Buy the best gear you can. If what you can afford is a $500 pistol, cool. There are a lot of good $500 pistols out there. If you can afford and can take advantage of a more expensive pistol with more doodads, sure, good. Just make sure you know how to run it, okay? But stretching to buy the good stuff is never a bad idea. Stretch that budget. Don't cheap out. Not only is it going to happen again, it's happening all the time. If you get plugged in and you start paying attention to this, you'll see what I'm talking about. Watch the news. Set up your Google alerts for stories like this. There's one other thing I want to talk about. Gabe Suarez, a trainer, controversial at times, says some things that are very direct. And recently he's been talking about this. And basically my takeaway is this. There's a time for talking. There's a time for avoidance. There's a time for defensive action, and then as Gabe says, you know, if it's an active killer situation, it's a time to go hunting. It's a time to kill. You're not defending yourself against that attack. You're going after this guy to kill him. You're going to hunt him down, you're going to kill him, because that's the only way you're going to stop people from getting killed. Active shooters must be killed. And that really makes people nervous when you say that. But I have trouble finding a problem with the logic there. Active killers have to be killed. Now, if you attempt to kill them and it doesn't kill them, but it shoots them and they stop, okay, good. But the goal here is to shoot them and kill them, if at all possible, because that's how you get them to quit killing people. That's a different mindset. And most people can't do that. But there are a few people listening to this who can. You can say, okay, if that happens, I will do this. I will be prepared. I will have the right gun. I will have the right training. I may need to make a long shot. A friend of mine shot an antelope this past week with a bow at 85 yards. He has killed a number of antelope with a bow at 100 yards. How does he do that? He practices with his bow at 100 yards. So he can make those shots. Just a thought. What if you started stretching your practice with your pistol? Instead of 5 yards and 10 yards and 15 yards, you say, we're going to do 25 yards, and then we're going to do 50 yards with your carry gun. Well, I don't know if I can hit anything like that. Well, you better learn, because you may need to. Twin Falls, Idaho. Guy's way out there. He's killing people. You need to put some shots on target. Not spray him around. You need to hit the target. You need to hit the bad guy. I can also tell you this. Shooting at longer ranges with your pistol is great fun. It makes you really concentrate on the little details. And frankly, a red dot would be very helpful for that. They still got to work the trigger correctly and do it well, but the dot really does help with the aiming at longer distances.
So in terms

0: terms of getting yourself prepared, getting your mind right about this and saying, okay, how am I going to individually commemorate those who gave their lives, those who were murdered, Todd Beamer and the crew on Flight 93 who said, let's roll. We're not going to let them use our flight to murder more Americans. And they took control of the plane and put it into a field in Pennsylvania, killed everybody on board. But they did not let them fly that plane into the White House. They said, yeah, no, not my America. No, you're not going to do that. You're not going to kill the president. You're not going to do that. I don't know of a better way to acknowledge and commemorate 9/11, the victims and the heroes, and there were so many heroes, than to say, you know, I'm going to do a real reevaluation of my life. I'm going to do a reassessment of who I am, of who I want to be. I want to be that person. I want to be that hero. I want to be the one who helps people. And then start taking steps just each day. Could be baby steps. Doesn't have to be big. I'm going to work on my mind. I'm going to work on my body. I'm going to get some training. I'm going to carry a gun all the time. I'm going to get good with it. Not just carry it. Not just be able to hit paper at 7 yards, for heaven's sakes. You need to be able to hit a nickel at 7 yards with your pistol. No, I'm serious. Yes, you do. And when you do all of those things, you will be prepared. You will be the one. You will act. And people say, well, you don't know how you're going to act. Yes, you do. You know exactly what you're going to do if you're prepared for it mentally and physically. I think that's a great way to commemorate 9/11. I'm going to do it myself. Maybe you will too. I'm Tom Gresham. Be right back. John Moses Browning reshaped the 20th century battlefield and civilian arsenal with relentless genius. His 128 patents birthed the 1911 pistol, still the benchmark for reliability and ergonomics after 115 years. The Browning Auto 5, the first successful semi-automatic shotgun, and the immortal M2 50 caliber machine gun. He pioneered short recoil operation, Colt 1900, 1911, gas operation, the BAR, and the tilting barrel lock still used in nearly every modern semi-auto pistol, Winchester lever actions, Colt revolvers, Remington pumps, and FN's high power all carry his DNA. Browning didn't just design guns, he invented the mechanical language the entire industry still speaks. One Utah farm boy armed the free world.
1: 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Now get up. All your gear that's on the ground, that's what you're not going to have in a fight.
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0: More American women than ever are choosing firearms for self-protection. Female gun ownership has climbed 177% since 1990, with roughly 1 in 4 women now owning a gun. Since 2019, 68% of new female buyers cite protection as their main reason. 1 in 4 women has survived severe physical violence from an intimate partner. Many have learned that police often arrive too late. Compact, concealable handguns top their shopping lists. Women-specific training courses sell out within hours, and ranges report female attendance doubling in many states with rational carry laws. Firearm companies now market directly to women, showing them as confident, capable guardians rather than sidekicks. Millions of women are rejecting helplessness and embracing armed self-reliance as the most reliable insurance policy in an uncertain world.

0: We were out at the shooting range yesterday morning. Went out early. Got there at 7, first light. Starting to set up because we're going to do a steel challenge match at our local range. It's a small range, low turnout, but we have fun with it. Just shooting some steel targets. And we get out there, there's like 4 or 5 of us there. And you look up, and there's several mule deer, walking out onto the range, like behind and through all our targets. And a couple of guys actually had to run out there and shoo them away. They didn't want to leave. It was like, really had to run at them and shoo and make noise and all. They wouldn't leave. It's kind of fun. So we shot the match. I took the Colt Custom Carry Limited pistol, 9mm commander size with iron sights. I just sent it off, by the way, sent the slide off to the folks at Heine. They make really nice sights. And had them, I bought a gold bead front sight and had them install it. It's easy, just send them the slide, they'll put it on for you. Got it back, just put it on, ran out there, shot it like, it was 5 times it hits. Okay, it hits where it's supposed to, and shot the match. It ran fine, it ran better than I did. I didn't come in last, so I guess that's something. But I had fun, I learned some stuff. I did better than I did last time. 9mm, 1911, 10 rounds in the magazine plus 1 in the chamber, so 11 rounds. Is that enough to carry for self-defense? Some will tell you, well, no, of course not. You need a double stack, bucket of bullets gun. Maybe. I don't know. I don't know what it's going to be. Can I shoot it? Yeah. One of the targets in this match where he's shooting fast is 2 of them are 35 yards. Okay. You got to hit something at 35 yards while you're shooting fast. I really like a gold bead front sight. You may like the fiber optic. Fiber optic is great. They're just, in my estimation, a little bit more fragile. For a carry gun, you could break that up, and then you don't have a front sight. And yes, of course, there's electronic sights, red dot sights. And people will tell you they're faster, yes. And they're more accurate, yes. Probably, yes. I'm sure that's true completely because you simply look at matches and the people who use them are faster and more accurate. Yeah, they are. And I don't carry one. Why is that? Because I'm stubborn, I guess. There's no logic to it. And I might at some point. I have them. I just don't carry them. I like my iron sights. I can hit a target at 35 or 50 yards with my carry gun with a commander size 1911. It's got a great trigger. It's got good enough sights. I can do what I need to do with it. I think maybe the point where I'm trying to get to and making a mess of it, I got lost along the way. There are a lot of people who will tell you that you must do this or you're going to die on the streets. Yeah, no, you're not. You must have a bucket of bullets gun. You must have an optical sight. You must do inside the waistband holster because it's so much faster. Yeah, I don't know. I like the guy last week. Guy been there, done that. A lot of encounters, a lot of gunfights. He said, look, we tell people the goal is not to draw faster. The goal is to draw sooner. Recognize what's going on and be first to get to your gun. Draw before it all happens. Interesting idea. So, no, you don't have to carry inside the waistband, appendix carry. You don't have to have a red dot TV screen on top of your gun. You don't have to have 30 rounds in your gun. Could there be a situation where you need those? Yeah, could be. I don't know what it's going to be, but this is kind of where I am at the moment. Next week, I may be carrying a double stack. Who knows? Just food for thought, something for you to consider. And when we come back, let's talk about a little bit higher-end guns. What goes into them? Oh, yeah, and how you keep those suckers running. You get a lot of money in those things. You want to take care of it. And I'm Tom Gresham. This is Gun Talk. We'll be right back.
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4: News this hour from Town Hall. I'm John Scott. Tropical storm warnings and hurricane watches in effect for the Hawaiian islands of Kauai and Niihau as powerful Hurricane Lowell takes aim at the state. Lowell, a Category 3 hurricane with winds of 120 miles per hour, traveling north-northeast at 9 miles per hour, according to the National Hurricane Center. The storm forecast to be near Category 2 strength when it makes its closest approach to Hawaii. And the distance will keep the worst of the hurricane's winds offshore. At least five people killed after an Amazon Boeing 737-67 cargo plane crashed in Miami, five other people taken to the hospital.
5: The Amazon cargo jet skidded off the end of the runway at Miami International Airport, the NTSB launching an investigation into this accident. Prime Air Flight 7598 with the Amazon white logo on its tail was en route from Puerto Rico. The pilot plowing into multiple vehicles that burst into flames, the jet itself basically intact.
4: Correspondent Laura Wetters. Republicans say a recent House vote on Israel and college funding highlights Democratic divisions ahead of the midterm election.
6: The House passed a bill barring federal funding for colleges that join certain commercial boycotts of Israel. Republicans say it protects Jewish students and preserves study opportunities in Israel. Most Democrats opposed the measure, citing First Amendment concerns. GOP leaders say the vote draws a clear contrast with President Trump's support for Israel and efforts to confront campus anti-Semitism. Richard Boyd reporting.
4: Wall Street will be getting several important updates about inflation this week. The Producer Price Index, or the PPI, comes up on Thursday, and on Friday, the Consumer Price Index for August released. More on these stories from townhall.com.
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4: New demographic numbers point to a major advantage for the South and a potential boost for the pro-growth policies. Ken Lorman has more.
11: America's future workforce is increasingly Southern. While the Northeast, Midwest, and West Coast show fewer high school graduates and fewer teenagers, low-tax, lower-regulation Southern states are home to a growing share of the nation's young people. Supporters say the trend validates President Trump's economic message that jobs, families, and opportunity are moving toward Republican-led states. Ken Lorman reporting.
4: Spider-Man: Brand New Day remained the number one movie in theaters over the Labor Day weekend, becoming just the second film this decade to top the box office for six straight weeks. Now Universal Pictures, The Odyssey, as it has for much of the Spider-Man run, remained in second place. News at townhall.com. A cab with no steering wheel and no brake pedal. Would you be brave enough?
12: Elon Musk has sent dozens of his self-driving cyber cabs, lacking those automotive basics, onto the streets of Austin, Texas. He's confident Americans will take to the new technology, getting over any fears of leaving the driving to someone or something else. Musk plans to introduce the self-driving cyber cabs to cities all around the country. Rich Thomason reporting.
4: Ostrich farmers say they're finding new customers who developed a red meat allergy, alpha-gal syndrome, triggered by tick bites. Ostrich meat is red when raw and has a taste similar to beef. Ostrich farmers say they're seeing interest from alpha-gal sufferers who crave red meat. There are about 15 ostrich farms in the U.S. The problem has been linked to a particular species of ticks. More from...
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0: That's one of our joys, is to build nice stuff for good people.
1: Well, good afternoon. We are still doing this. I'm Tom Gresham, and this, of course, is Gun Talk. If you'd like to join us, it's pretty easy. Tom Talk Gun is the number. Give me a call. We're pretty much open lines about anything you want to talk about. I'm fortunate to know a few of the people who were, well, the early ones, the ones who were there first, or around the first, anyway. When it comes to 1911s, we know a lot of the names that make really nice, high-end 1911s. You got Wilson Combat, of course, Ed Brown, Les Bear, and now Nighthawk Custom, making really good stuff. But before all that, way back, Bill Loughridge was making 1911s. And then he formed Cylinder and Slide. And chances are, if you have purchased a custom 1911, it has some Cylinder and Slide parts inside of it. And maybe if you had a custom Python, somebody worked on it, you got Cylinder and Slide parts in that as well. Well, I was able to catch up with Bill. Honestly, he's probably at the end of making these 1911s. I don't know how much longer, maybe a year or two, who knows. I had to make one for me recently, and it was terrific, so much so that I got another order in there, and he's making another one for me, a special one. We'll talk about that when it arrives. But when it comes to people who have been there, done that, and were there at the beginning of the accurizing, customizing, fixing up, and making 1911s work the way they're supposed to, the name Bill Loughridge stands out. So I was able to grab him recently, and I just pulled together a few of the little clips from that interview. Hope you enjoy them. Bill Loughridge, you started Cylinder Slide a long time ago. How in the world did you get started in this whole thing?
0: I moved my wife and my daughter and I up here to Fremont, Nebraska to take a job with my cousin's husband, and he made cattle handling equipment for feedlots, and I needed a job. After 2 years, we didn't see eye to eye, but meanwhile, I'd started hobby gunsmithing for a little gun shop here in Fremont.
1: Right.
0: A friend of mine said, hey, this sporting goods store here downtown Fremont wants to expand their gun department. Why don't you go talk to them? They want to hire somebody.
1: Mm-hmm.
0: Well, I knew more about that than they did about guns, but I didn't know really anything.
1: In the land of the blind, the one-eyed man is king, so there you go. All you had to do is know more about that than they did.
0: I think I worked for them 7 years, and I built up a gunsmithing department because that's what I really like to do.
1: Mm-hmm.
0: And so finally I said, hey, I'm going to buy that business from you, and I did. And November of 1978, I incorporated a Cylinder and Slide.
1: People know you, some people know you as the 45 guru, some people know you as the revolver guy. You got all these parts, and there are a lot of custom guns being made that use the Cylinder and Slide parts. When you describe your business and what you do, how do you tell people what you're up to?
0: In the beginning, I had to work on anything that came in the door. And, of course, I worked on Crossman pellet guns. I fixed Coleman lanterns and Coleman stoves. I didn't matter it. Whatever needed fixed, I fixed. But I gravitated to handguns because that's where my real love was. I went up to the Second Chance shoot.
1: Rich Davis?
0: Rich Davis.
1: Yeah.
0: Started putting this shoot on up in his place in Central Lake for the guys, the police guys that had been saved by his vest.
1: Yeah, I mean, for those who don't know, Rich Davis was the guy who essentially invented the bulletproof or bullet-resistant vest. He would demo it
0: Absolutely.
1: By shooting himself in the chest with a real live gun.
0: Yes, sir. And the last iteration of doing that, he used a 44 Magnum Model 29 Smith & Wesson.
1: Yeah, put a phone book behind it to keep him from breaking his ribs.
0: I watched him do it. I'm going to tell you what. It gives you heart palpitations to watch this.
1: I bet. All right, so you go to the Second Chance match, which was the first of a lot of matches. You end up going to a lot of matches, and you were the go-to guy for a lot of these competitive shooters.
0: That got me started. I went up there just to shoot, and I had a toolbox and some tools for the four or five of us that went up there. So I ended up working the whole damn match on a picnic table with almost no parts and a couple of files and a hammer. So I said, you know what, there's money to be made in this. And I would haul everything that I owned up there in a U-Haul tandem axle trailer, put the tent up, set up my portable bench, fire up my little old Briggs & Stratton generator, run the lights and my drill and my Dremel tool, and fix guns. I quit shooting at that point in time.
1: Yeah, you didn't have to shoot because you're fixing everybody's guns.
0: I started traveling to all the major pistol matches in the United States fixing guns at the match.
1: All right, let me ask you, because I have already And people know, they've heard me talk about it. I purchased a full-size 45 from you, you know, full custom, and it's just gorgeous. It runs like a top. And, I mean, it's a beautiful thing, the Trident, and love the heck out of it. How do we keep our 1911s running the way they're supposed to run?
0: Use good magazines. Hmm. Properly lubricate them. And don't shoot junk ammunition.
1: Huh, so shoot good ammo. And you told me when I got this, you said, look, a 1911 is heavy machinery. You got to keep it lubed like you would a heavy machine. So plenty of lube.
0: Correct. That ain't WD-40.
1: No. Keep that stuff away from your guns. As simple as that.
0: Yeah, you know what WD means?
1: Water displacement.
0: Water displacement.
1: There you go. Yep. Yeah, I remember that. Water displacement. But it's not a lube, and it's not a rust preventative. Just looking at your website, people can go take a look at it. It's cylinder-slide.com. And obviously, you will still take custom orders. I know that you're selling off a little bit of the inventory right now. Where are you with the company, and what can people expect from Cylinder and Slide?
0: Basically, you know, I've sort of been a niche marketer.
1: Mm-hmm.
0: I was like, sure not going to compete with Kimber or Colt.
1: Well, no, that's not what you do. You're making custom-made guns, and, you know, yours are the ones that, I mean, people know other names. 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
0: I hope to think so, and I really don't care how long you had the gun. 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But that's how come I got people coming back after 30 years or better.
1: There you go. 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As I said, I don't know how much longer he's going to be doing this, but if you want a handmade 1911 that simply runs and is spectacularly accurate, you might want to see if you can get your name in there and get in line. We'll be right back.
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0: Okay, I think it's time for miscellaneous mess. I just made that up. I don't know what that is. Just basically, it's we don't have a plan. Don't know where we're going. If there's something you want to talk about, let's do it. Give me a call at 866-TALK-GUN or Tom Talk Gun. Same number, just different ways of getting there. Old gun, new gun, something you got, something in the back of the safe you hadn't thought about for a while. You just went, oh, yeah, I got that thing back there. I need to pull it out and take that thing, go do a little shooting with it. Or are you ready to sell guns? There are people, I hear them all the time, I don't sell guns. It's like an article of faith. It's like some kind of religious declaration. I just don't sell guns. Okay. But your call, you do whatever you want to do. Then I got buddies who do nothing but sell guns and trade guns all the time. They're gun traders. They're swapping. And for them, I think, and maybe you're one of them, you can explain it to me, it's more about getting the deal. Did I get a good deal? Did I, not that I took advantage of somebody so much, is did I just negotiate a really good deal? Did I get a super duper price on this? Or I did a trade and I think I got the better end of the trade. It's a continual thing. It happens all the time, and they can't rest without trying to make some kind of a deal on a gun, sell a gun, buy a gun, whatever. I'm kind of between those two, I guess. I will occasionally sell a gun. I don't do it very often. I'm going to start doing it a little bit more because I have guns in the safe that have not seen the light of day in years, many years. Well, that's crazy. It doesn't make any, I mean, if I were a collector, it would make sense. If I were an investor, it would make sense. I'm not. These are not like high-end guns where you're going to make some money off of them. They're just guns. You know, it's a Springfield XD. It's never going to become more valuable than it is now. Probably not going to become any less valuable. It's just there. You know, it's a gun that's worth $200-$300 kind of a thing. And if I'm not going to shoot it, probably I'll sell it. And people say, well, do you need the money? I said, well, that's not really the thing. It's, okay, that's gun money. Gun money's different. Gun money could be applied to, you got it, to guns. So we take our gun money and we put it into other guns. And maybe sell two or three or four guns. And by that one, you've been thinking, man, one of these days, right? How many times have we said that? One of these days, I'll get a Wilson Combat, a Les Bear, a Nighthawk Custom, maybe even a Bill Lawford cylinder slide gun, maybe. But they're pricey. Although I will say that not that many years ago, the idea of buying a $5,000 pistol would have been crazy. And now you look out there, then Staccato maybe probably was the one that got people to kind of recalibrate their thinking. We say a $2,000 or $3,000 pistol. Okay, I could do that. Or once you've decided that you can do a $2,500 pistol, then maybe a $3,500 or $4,500 pistol is within reach. But to do that, going back to my original thought, maybe to do that, you sell several guns. People say, why would you put $5,000 into a gun? I don't know. You got $80,000 into your four-wheel drive pickup truck. What if you dialed that down and got a $70,000 pickup truck, and now you got $10,000 to put into guns? Ah, I like the way you think. There probably are some guns there that are not doing you any good. Although, I will say, sometimes you pull them out of the back of the safe, you go, oh, that's cool. I hadn't thought about that in a while. That's that shotgun I used on that pheasant hunt with Dad way back. Huh. Went on a pheasant hunt with my dad, oh man, a long time ago now, and invited several of my buddies. I said, look, we're going to put together a friends hunt, not a media hunt. Because I go on a lot of media hunts where we're all invited and it's paid for, but you're all along for the ride. You get to use their gun, their ammo, their trip, everything else. You just show up, which is fine and fine. But I put together a friends and family hunt. and invited Ray Elgin, who unfortunately we lost a couple of years ago. And Ray had been a double-A trap shooter, really good trap shooter and wing shooter. It was the funniest thing, you know, pheasant hunting. We were in Kansas. We were all walking in line, flushing birds. My dad was a terrific shot. But we'd get a bird would get up pretty far out there. Generally not when Dad was there, because he would go ahead and nail him. But the rest of us might shoot, miss. And Ray would just wait. And then when everybody else was done, he would just pick up his gun and just kill the pheasant. It almost didn't matter how far it was. There's a level of people who can shoot and do things you just think, how in the world? And people like Ray, people like Rob Latham, Max Michelle, they make it look easy. They're just not struggling. It just, and yeah, they have a lot of natural talent. They really do. And typically on top of that, then they put hundreds of thousands of rounds of practice into that to get better, because that's who they are. They're that highly competitive person who can't imagine not going out and practicing all the time. Because, as I think it was Colonel Askin said, when he finished second, it was actually Harlan Carter, who ended up being the head of NRA, at a pistol match. It was a really tough match, and he almost won. He came in second. Somebody congratulated him on coming in second. And he turned to him and scowled and said, "I wouldn't wish second place on my worst enemy." That's how they think. All right, let's go grab Ben out of Oklahoma. He's on line three. Ben, thanks for calling in. What's on your mind, sir?
1: Tell you about my Ruger SR9, the solution I had for the trigger. I love my SR9, except I hate that trigger. It's so awful. You grab a hold of it and you want to fire, but the trigger is so short, it's gouging into your finger. And I'm trying to find a comfortable spot for it. And I called Ruger, couldn't get a solution. They don't have a custom service office. And so I heard my wife talking to her friend at church and said, "I love your fingernails." And her friend says, "They're press-on fingernails." And this trigger, that it's so short. There's a lot of room between the end of the trigger to the trigger guard. And that's the only thing I don't like about my Ruger. So when I got home, I asked my wife, I says, "Do you have any press-on fingernails?" And she said, "Yes. I've got some double-sided tape. I put it on the fingernail and carefully placed it on the trigger. And now it's comfy."
0: All right, what color did you use? What color fingernail you got on that trigger?
1: Well, I hadn't done anything with it. It's not going to be pink or red or anything. It's just got to be black.
0: Oh, my gosh. So,
1: I kept expecting it to fall off, but it hasn't.
0: Yeah? How much have you shot it?
1: Very little, but I got to get it out and it wastes all my ammunition.
0: Okay, so let me go over this. So the trigger, the way it came from the factory, really was rough on your finger, kind of was sharp on the edges, it just didn't feel right. You put on a press-on fingernail on the surface of the trigger. Basically, you know what you did? Yes. You created a trigger shoe. It's an old-fashioned trigger shoe, which we used to put on those. And with a press-on nail, now did you trim it or file it or anything to get the shape the way you wanted it?
1: No. It's curvature is just right. Now, the tape is resting on that so-called trigger safety.
0: And okay. I was warned about that.
1: Yeah, and so it didn't affect that. That's all it's sticking to.
0: Jeez.
1: It's not sticking to the trigger.
0: Huh. Well, you know what? That's ingenious. I love that. Way to go. You solved the problem, and you got it the way you want it, and, you know, carry on. Just keep on shooting. There you go. Cosmetics for better shooting. I love that. Thank you, sir. I appreciate the call. Let's go to Jeff in Reno on line two. Hey, Jeff. What cosmetics are you putting on your gun?
2: So, I wouldn't know. But thank you for taking the call.
0: Sure.
2: It may be almost a year since you talked about how the Biden administration was using money from USAID, which was the whole thing was a scam to begin with. And they were running it through, you know, more than one step, which is money laundering and a crime. And they were giving that money to people. They were giving that money to people intent on quashing the First Amendment, you know, speech and anything that the government didn't think they wanted to hear. And they were using it, giving it to anti-gunners, you know, the gun grabbing
0: lobby.
2: Yes,
0: they were. Anti-gun lobby. Okay.
2: Well, my question is anybody following up on that? You know, I'm looking for prosecutions. I mean, they clearly committed crimes, and they're using our money. They take it from us, and then they use it against us. We might only have 2 years left. I'm looking for accountability. I'm looking for, you know, a good enough smack in the face that nobody ever wants to do that again.
0: I know that there are departments in the U.S. government that are working on the fraud, and they're trying to find a lot of those people. On the USAID, that may not end up being the case because a lot of the people who were involved with that were U.S. senators and congressmen, and they're funneling that money back. But there is good news I can report on that, and that is that when that money dried up, when they were stealing the money out of your pocket, my pocket, throwing it into USAID, and then running that money back into the gun control groups, once that dried up, these gun control groups are hurting for money now. I mean, they were getting millions and millions through the federal government, from our pockets. Now it's gone, and these guys are hurt. So that's part of why we're winning today, I think. We took away the graft.

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1: I'm Tracy Edwards, CEO of the Redding Rancheria. 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
9: 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And sometimes, for whatever reason, people have to cancel. 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Those are the ones where you actually get to keep the gun and the optics and everything else at the end of the class. Very cool stuff. I see that the semi-auto pistol operator class is still available. That's going to be in mid-October. It's a two-day class. I think it's 2 days. If you want to really learn how to run your semi-automatic pistol, this would be really worthwhile. You will come away having learned things that you didn't even know existed. You get some top-level instruction. It's really worth, I mean, it's really good and not terribly expensive. Also, and this was different. And it's, I think maybe the name throws people off. It's called the Diagnostic Pistol Instructor, the DPI. It's a three-day class, and it's in mid-November, and you will come away being such a good shooter after this. Yeah, you'll learn how to diagnose, and you could actually learn how to help people and teach them, but it's not really a class to learn to be an instructor. It's figuring out what works and what doesn't work. And if you are, and I would say this is not a beginner's class. You need to be a shooter, an experienced shooter. But if you can take the DPI, the Diagnostic Pistol Instructor, you would sure benefit from that. And then we've got the essential pistol skills. That one is basically, if you're new to all this, you sign up for that and you're going to learn how to run a pistol. So if you go to rangereadystudios.com, you can see all those. I would sign up for the newsletter, the email newsletter, because that goes out and you'll learn about these classes before they get posted online. And as I say, some of these sign out, or rather sell out very quickly. Let's go talk to Brett on line two out of Canton, Oklahoma. Hey, Brett, thank you for your patience. I appreciate that. What's on your mind?
11: Great. Just wanted to deprogram the police, you know, like they deprogram cult members when they get them. They've been being taught by the SPLC, the Southern Poverty Law Center, that if you have more than three guns, you have an arsenal, and, you know, guns can jump up and kill people, and I don't know what all the SPLC, but they've been getting money from the left to brainwash our police and sheriff deputies.
9: I see where you're going with this. The Southern Poverty Law Center, Morris D's group, and they have been the go-to group for law enforcement to identify what they would call hate groups or radical right groups or Nazi groups or whatever. Turns out SPLC was actually putting people into those groups and telling them, hey, go have a riot, go attack somebody, because that's how they raise money. That's over now. I mean, they're toast, SPLC. But you do make a good point. Look, I appreciate the call. You make a good point that the information, with big air quotes around it, that they've been sending out has poisoned law enforcement in how they think about gun groups, gun rights groups, gun right advocates. I hadn't thought of that, but that is an interesting idea, that the training and the culture at law enforcement agencies and departments may have been affected by that. There certainly isn't us versus them, but that's not new. It's always been the case with law enforcement. But there's also the whole thing of, and one of the things that's always bothered me is when in academies or firearms training for cops, the command at the academy or at the shooting range for them to draw is the word gun. They'll yell, gun! And then that basically teaches them to draw and shoot. So the first time they see a gun or hear a gun or hear an officer say gun, they draw and shoot somebody. Even though it may be a person like you or me who carries the gun legally. I would love to get that stopped. And that might be, here's your activism thing. That might be a thing where you contact the training academies, law enforcement academies in your state, and just ask them, do you guys ever use the command gun to teach people to shoot? My concern, and just tell them, look, my concern is that now we have millions of people carrying guns legally, and I just would hate it if we had a tragedy where one of your officers or deputies, where you respond to somebody saying gun and then shoot somebody, and turns out it was a perfectly legal gun. So that's worth a call. It's worth an email, a question for the sheriff or even to the head of the state law enforcement training academy. Now, you may not get much in response. If they get only one letter, it may not matter. If they get 10, they may go, oh, something's going on. If they get 100, they may pay attention. But if you also copied, think about this, if you also copied your state legislators and maybe get some of them start to ask the question, I'm not sure how much there is there, but I think it's something. I think it's the thing. So I just kind of toss it out for your consideration. So I did a thing. I get real busy. This is a, between this job and the other things I do, sometimes I'm rushing around like a chicken with his head cut off, like my hair's on fire. And I've been trying to work up loads for my rifles because I got elk season coming up and deer season coming up. And so I got the 338.6. I got it all dialed in. I got some ammo made for it. And I got my 257 Roberts Ackley improved. And I finally figured out I'm using 115 grain ballistic tips on that and got it shooting really well. Getting 3,100 feet per second out of that, which is really 25.6 velocities. It's great. But I want to have a backup actually for both hunts. And I thought, well, the 30.6, that's kind of a middle of the road kind of a deal. I can get that all tuned up. So I started working on it. Worked up some loads. Finally got to the load I wanted. It did not, for whatever reason, I couldn't get the 180 grain bullets to shoot the way I wanted. So I dropped down to 165 grain bullets. And working up loads using Reloader 17, which you cannot find anymore. I'm going to be sad when I use up the last of that. And I got that 165 grain bullet cranked up. I'm doing about 3,000 feet per second with it, which is hot. Got it just the way I wanted. And I thought, okay, I'm good to go. I'm ready to go. And then I went and started pulling all my ammo together a couple of days ago for my hunts. And I can't find any of that 30-06 ammo. I said, what in the world? Where did I put that? What did I do? And then it just occurred to me that in my rush around and doing all this stuff, I worked up the loads. I got it just the way I wanted it. You know what I didn't do, though? I didn't actually load any ammo using the load I developed. So I know which load works. I've got the data, got it chronographed. I got it written down in my loading book. I just didn't make any ammo that I could take hunting. So I sat down yesterday, and I fortunately I found some already sized and primed brass I'd already prepped, so that made it really easy. And I made some ammo, which is just a case of dumping powder in and seating the bullets. So I've got that. So my plan, I'll be leaving in just a little over a week for my elk hunt, is to use the 338.6 as the primary gun with the 30.6 as the backup. So if something happens to the gun, the scope or whatever, or honestly, if you just up on one of these hills and you step on a rock and it turns and you slide and you go down on top of your gun, you're going, I don't know if it's shooting where it's supposed to now. I'm going to trade it in on this backup gun I have in camp, which I know is good to go. So I'll have that. And then On the deer hunt, I plan to take the 257 Roberts, improved, and that'll be primary, but then I'll use the .30-06 as backup for that.

ended with that. And I thought, actually, almost none. And both deer I shot with a 270 were with borrowed rifles. One of them, I was either, I don't know, 16 or 17, hunting out of a deer stand in Louisiana. And the fellow that had the place, he said, here, take my 270. I went, okay. And as it turned out, the longest shot I'd ever made at that point on a deer, and it was at 270 yards with a 270. And he was right on the edge of the woods on this food plot, shot, and then he hopped into the woods. And by the time I got down and walked over there, it had gotten dark, so I'm walking in there with my flashlight at night. And fortunately, he only went about 50 yards, which is, you know, not unusual. I got him, and then the other one was like 3 years ago, hunting with my buddy Brad. He went out early from hunting camp. And like 10 minutes after he leaves the tent, we're all about to head out. We hear a shot. And I go out there, and he's got a deer down about 400 yards from camp. So I just walk out there without my rifle or anything just to help him. We're cutting up this deer. And another buck just walks by. It's like 70 yards away. And I don't have a gun. And I look over at Brad, and he's got his rifle, but he's already unloaded it while we're sitting there taking care of this deer. I said, you have any ammo for that thing? He says, yeah. I said, give me a couple of rounds. So he hands me his rifle. He hands me a couple of rounds. I load his rifle. I turn around and I shoot this buck. So now we got two bucks down 400 yards from camp. That's the way to do it. But honestly, pretty much anything you wanted to hunt, you could take care of it with a 270 or an .06. And yeah, I know there are the newer, flashier things. And it's not that they aren't better. They actually are more accurate, honestly. The Creedmoors, the PRCs, are inherently more accurate. But does it really matter for what you're doing? If your goal is to cling steel at 1,000 yards, yeah, it makes a difference. If you got a rifle that shoots one-inch groups at 100 yards and one that shoots quarter-inch groups at 100 yards, you go times 10 for the dispersion at 1,000 yards, that makes a difference. And also, of course, you get the higher ballistic coefficient bullets, the faster spin rates and all that. But if where you hunt, you typically shoot a deer at 100 or 200 or even 300 yards, it doesn't make any difference at all. And nobody wants to talk about that. They want to talk about the newest and greatest and slickest and fanciest and fastest bullets and the long, sleek, heavy for caliber bullets. That's the phrase these days. I like the heavy for caliber bullets. Sounds cool. Yeah, but you shot your last three deer inside of 75 yards. You could be shooting Legos. It would work just as well. There's a real tendency to get caught up in the hype of whatever the latest, greatest thing is. And not just in guns and not just in shooting. In everything. Vehicles, boats, whatever. Golf clubs. Oh, that's one that's interesting. It's a golf club. And there are people who trade in their golf clubs every year to get the newest and latest and greatest. Which means, of course, there are some really good deals out there, if that's your thing. There also are some really good deals to be had with used guns. Used guns almost never get worn out. Almost no one shoots their gun enough to wear it out. The used gun counter at your local store, you can find some super deals there. Especially if you find things that are not common. If you find a, for instance, a rifle chambered for the 7x57 or the 6.5x55 Swede. Now, the 7x57 is just a 7mm08, especially if you hand load. You can get right up there. The 6.5x55 Swede is just a 6.5 Creedmoor. Just came out 100 years earlier. As long as you're shooting inside of 400 yards, that is true. Yeah, go out further than that, yes, you get the benefits from the newest and latest and greatest. I get that. But I'm just saying that, you know, you may find an orphan gun sitting back there that nobody wants because now they want the latest and greatest, the shiny thing, right? And this gun has just been orphaned back there. Nobody wants it. And sometimes you do what I did recently. You got to be careful about this. Because the guy said, well, what do you,

0: said, "Yeah, that's a nice gun, but I think you got it overpriced." "Well, that was my mistake." He's starting the conversation. He said, "Well, what do you think it ought to be?" He was smarter than I was. I said, "I don't know. I think probably out the door you ought to be able to get maybe $1,000 for that." He goes, "Okay, I'll write that up for you." "What? What just happened?" "Yeah, I got it. It's sitting over here. It's right here next to me." "But it's a very nice 10mm 1911 that I needed like a hole in the head. I did not need this gun. But I got a deal on it because I got it for an awful lot less than he was asking. If you make the offer, go ahead and lowball it. You never know what may happen. As we say, that thing may follow you home. They have a tendency to do that, you know. And that's not necessarily a bad thing. But look for those orphan guns on the rack. Something with a little dust on it. Ask the guy, "What do you got back there that you have not been able to move?" You may find that puppy that follows you home. It becomes the love of your life. Be right back. John Moses Browning reshaped the 20th century battlefield and civilian arsenal with relentless genius. His 128 patents birthed the 1911 pistol, still the benchmark for reliability and ergonomics after 115 years. The Browning Auto 5, the first successful semi-automatic shotgun, and the immortal M2 50 caliber machine gun. He pioneered short recoil operation, Colt 1900, 1911, gas operation, the BAR, and the tilting barrel lock still used in nearly every modern semi-auto pistol, Winchester lever actions, Colt revolvers, Remington pumps, and FN's high power all carry his DNA. Browning didn't just design guns, he invented the mechanical language the entire industry still speaks. One Utah farm boy armed the free world.
1: 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All your gear that's on the ground, that's what you're not going to have in a fight.
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0: More American women than ever are choosing firearms for self-protection. Female gun ownership has climbed 177% since 1990, with roughly 1 in 4 women now owning a gun. Since 2019, 68% of new female buyers cite protection as their main reason. 1 in 4 women have survived severe physical violence from an intimate partner. Many have learned that police often arrive too late. Compact, concealable handguns top their shopping lists. Women-specific training courses sell out within hours, and ranges report female attendance doubling in many states with rational carry laws. Firearm companies now market directly to women, showing them as confident, capable guardians rather than sidekicks. Millions of women are rejecting helplessness and embracing armed self-reliance as the most reliable insurance policy in an uncertain world.

0: It's not necessarily a bad thing as we think about the 25th anniversary of the 9/11 attacks. It is a somber occasion, and I would encourage you to treat it as such. I also think, I'm just going to suggest, maybe use it as a springboard to do things that you know you should have done anyway. Make it a commitment, maybe a recommitment, whatever, to becoming the prepared person. Doesn't mean you walk around like a ninja with, you know, body armor on, helmet nods and all the rest of it. No, you're going to become better at this. You're going to go to the range monthly, at least. Take a class twice a year. Once a year, if you haven't taken a class at all, but twice a year is a good idea. Go take a class. I'm going to go to the range at least monthly. I'm going to work a little bit on my physical abilities. A few sit-ups, a few push-ups, not a bad thing. I'm going to sit and think about scenarios. What am I going to do if this happens? What am I going to do if that happens? Work your way through it so that you've visualized it. So if it shows up, you're ready. Make a commitment to buy good gear. Don't buy cheap gear. Don't carry cheap equipment. This is the life-saving equipment. Take a free Stop the Bleed class. Carry a tourniquet with you everywhere you go. I do. I always have a tourniquet with me everywhere I go. Well, that's weird, Tom. Only if you don't need a tourniquet, I guess. If you're the one who needs a tourniquet, you probably think it's a great idea. Here's another thought for you. Maybe build a new cadre of friends. If your friends generally don't think the same way you do about this stuff, can I suggest you need a new batch of friends? I'm not saying you have to dump your old friends, but if none of them are of the prepared mind type, if they don't go to a range, if they don't carry a gun, you need to find some people to do so you can help yourself prepare more. You can increase your preparedness. You have people to talk to about that. You have people to go to the range with. How do you do that? How do you find those people? You go find them. You go to a shooting range and say, you know, do you guys have leagues? Do you have classes? You could meet a lot of cool people like that in a class. Maybe they have shooting leagues. If they have a competition, you can go say, look, I've never done a steel challenge match. Easiest thing in the world, steel challenge matches. Before you shoot, go watch one. See how, what it's all about. You go, wow, that's cool. I could do that. That's easy. I mean, it's easy to shoot. It's not easy to score well, but that's a whole different thing. I shoot it and don't score well, but I have fun, and I get a little bit better each time I do it. And you meet people. You meet people who say, oh, yeah, come on in. You want to be part of this community? You're in. Let's go to the range. And then you just ask them. Say, look, when do you guys go shooting? I'm just looking for somebody to go shoot with. You will, I guarantee you, get an invitation to go shooting with them. And you build this support network around yourself. People you can talk to about this who don't think it's weird that you carry a gun, who understand taking on the responsibility for being the one who protects other people, people who understand it's your responsibility to come home to help your family, right? People who don't think that's weird. You can take those actions. So this week, as you're thinking about those bastards who attacked us, set fire to the building, and people are jumping out of high-rise buildings and falling to their death so they won't burn to death. Recommit. Recommit to being the person who says, yeah, not on my watch, not today. If I'm there, I will put a stop to that. Be that person. You can be that person. There you go. If you want to join us on the after show, call me right now at Tom Talk Gun. Be safe out there. Did you know?
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5: Breaking news this hour from Town Hall. I'm Rich Thomason. Aviation safety investigators are converging at the scene of a deadly cargo plane crash in Miami. At least five people killed in the crash of the Boeing 767.
6: The Amazon cargo jet skidded off the end of the runway at Miami International Airport, the NTSB launching an investigation into this accident. Prime Air Flight 7598 with the Amazon white logo on its tail was en route from Puerto Rico. The pilot plowing into multiple vehicles that burst into flames, the jet itself basically intact.
5: Correspondent Laura Winter says two pilots among five people in the hospital. Following their Moscow meeting with Russia's Vladimir Putin, U.S. envoy Steve Witkoff and Jared Kushner sat down with Ukraine's Volodymyr Zelensky over the weekend. Witkoff says they talked with Zelensky in Kiev for more than 4 hours.
7: My job and Jared's job together is to bring the parties together, to narrow the issues between them, to create good communication channels. And hopefully we began that process constructively, and we're confident that there'll be a good resolution here.
5: A good resolution that could ultimately end the war in Ukraine. More pain at the pump this holiday weekend. Gas prices are above where they were a year ago.
8: Yes, they're higher today, but we're doing everything we can to push them down. We changed refinery specs recently so that American refineries can produce more gasoline and diesel.
5: Energy Secretary Chris Wright on ABC's This Week. AAA's national average for a gallon of regular gasoline, $4.15. The Trump administration is renewing its appeal to the U.S. Supreme Court to allow new guidelines for mail-in ballots in time for the midterm elections. No trading today on Wall Street. The market closed for Labor Day. More on these stories, townhall.com.
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5: A volcanic eruption in Indonesia snarling the travel plans of almost 200,000 airline passengers. The airspace around several airports has been placed off limits.
10: The eruption has prompted the cancellation of all flights at Jakarta's international airport, as well as domestic airports. Diego Urdiales is a Spanish tourist who was supposed to fly home to Madrid.
11: My flight was this morning. I was supposed to get back home to Spain. After I arrived in the airport, I learned that due to the volcano, my flight was canceled.
10: The Ministry of Transportation warns that flight schedules face cascading disruptions as airlines work to restore operations. I'm Donna Water.
5: The far-right Alternative for Germany party, which has repeatedly sounded the alarm over illegal migration, surged to a resounding victory in a regional election in Germany. News and analysis, townhall.com. The Supreme Court's first argument of its new term could determine whether local governments can use state lawsuits to impose sweeping climate-related costs on American energy producers.
12: The High Court hears Suncor versus Boulder County in October. Boulder seeks damages from ExxonMobil and Suncor over alleged climate harms, but the energy companies argue federal law should block state-level claims tied to worldwide emissions. Conservatives warn a ruling for Boulder could invite a patchwork of lawsuits targeting affordable energy, gasoline, and consumer choice. This case seeks damages, not an order regulating emissions, and the court has also asked whether it has jurisdiction. Ron Taylor reporting.
5: The U.S.-Canada trade war threatens to reinforce the resolve of Canadians who stopped visiting the United States last year. The number of Canadians traveling to the U.S. plunged after President Trump's remarks about making Canada the 51st state. Townhall.com.
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16: Supporters and detractors make their case on Capitol Hill regarding permanent daylight saving time.
17: And how white-collar workers have become obsessed with their front lawns.
18: Some of it is that a lot of the work that people do behind a desk is sort of abstract. You don't get kind of a tangible result. And so doing something more hands-on, you get, you know, both an immediate result and it's something very physical, which can be really kind of satisfying.
17: Callum Borchers at the Wall Street Journal on the new status symbol at the office. Should Americans vote with full confidence about safety and security in the November midterm elections? We ask that of our next guest, Charles Stewart, political science professor at the Massachusetts Institute of Technology and director of the MIT Election Data and Science Lab. Charles, how do you process this?
19: Yeah, I process it in a couple ways. One is I understand why people have those attitudes. Like everything else in politics these days, a lot of attitudes about election integrity, election administration are partisan coded. And so that's part of it. The other part is just someone who, you know, studies election administration a lot, observes it a lot, talks to election administrators a lot. And I can talk for a long, long time about the various ways in which elections are secured and that the empirics are such that election fraud is very rare and even more rarely affects the outcomes of elections.
17: Yeah. All right. So devil's advocate, I'd say there's still issues allegedly in Maricopa County, Arizona, and aha, look what just happened in New Jersey. To that, you'd say what?
19: Well, those are two things. I mean, Maricopa County, there's been a lot of things said about Maricopa County against which there have been countless hand audits of all sorts of procedures and outcomes in Maricopa County, and no one has found anything. In the case of New Jersey, I mean, I think New Jersey is an interesting case where there were non-citizens put on the voter rolls through the Department of Motor Vehicles. It's actually not clear how many actual non-citizens were put on the voter rolls, but it was clear that there was an error in transmitting data, and so there was the possibility that several hundred, if not several thousand, non-citizens were put on the rolls, and that some of them voted. We will find out in the next few weeks, I hope, how many of those people were actually non-citizens, both when they registered and when they voted. I think it's important to note that in the context of 7 million registered voters in New Jersey, we are talking about less than something like 0.001% of people who are on the voter rolls. Does it excuse the errors that were made? And I think there were some mistakes in the follow-up in New Jersey, but again, nothing that would have affected the outcomes. I think the errors were caught and they're being addressed.
17: We're speaking with Charles Stewart, political science professor at the Massachusetts Institute of Technology, also director of the MIT Election Data and Science Lab. So come November, do you have full confidence that things are on the up and up when it comes to elections?
19: Well, I do, and you don't have to trust me. I mean, if you do have doubts, state and local officials have ways that voters can verify. They can watch logic and accuracy testing of the voting machines. In many states, they can actually observe the voting and observe the counting and observe the procedures. You can take a look at the voting rolls and you can check them out for yourselves. So citizens do have a role in, kind of trust but verify.
17: How do you do that, by the way? I wasn't aware of that. What could I as a citizen do? I could stand there and watch the processor unfold? What do you mean check voting rolls? How would I do that?
19: Well, so there are many things here. The easiest thing to do, the most direct thing to do, is to call your local election office and say, I want to observe what happens when you prepare your voting machines to vote, for instance. It's called logic and accuracy testing, and as a general matter, that's open to the public. So that's one thing. The second thing, and I don't know, for instance, in New Jersey, states have different laws, but all states have some law that allows observers to observe the process. In a state like Massachusetts, where I am, anyone can go in and stand in a polling place and observe the process, as long as they don't interfere with the process and those sorts of things. So I would say that, anyone listening to this program who's concerned about the integrity of the elections, call their local office and ask what's allowed under state law for them to observe the process.
17: Thanks, Charles. Charles Stewart, political science professor at MIT and director of the Election Data and Science Lab there. Coming up next on This Morning, America's First News, prepping for the next big storm.
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1: We're speaking with Amanda Hoover, senior correspondent at Business Insider. Her piece is called, Is AI Making Us Dumber? Touch on the effect on creativity.
0: Yeah, I spoke to a researcher who examined hundreds of thousands of college admission essays. You know, this is a very critical thing that young people have done for decades, is write this big essay. And what they found was that before, they looked at essays submitted, you know, before ChatGPT was very popular and then after. And kind of one of the things they found is like, oh, the language is maybe more creative, you know, more diverse vocabulary after AI, but the ideas are flatter.
1: Thanks, Amanda. Amanda Hoover, senior correspondent at Business Insider. Coming up next on This Morning, America's First News, the new status symbol at work.
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0: And also, I've noticed we just get bombarded with ads for them now. And every time you watch a live sporting event, it's like, you know, Roundup this and True Green that. And I wanted to understand what was behind this collective fascination that so many white collar men in particular, some women, but this is mostly men on their lawn tractors.
1: And so what's the response? What are they saying? Why this?
0: Well, it's a few things. I mean, some of it is that a lot of the work that people do behind a desk is sort of abstract. You don't get kind of a tangible result. And so doing something more hands-on, you get, you know, both an immediate result and it's something very physical, which can be really kind of satisfying. For others, it's kind of just a way to unplug, right? You've got, you know, coworkers, screens, kids, whatever the distractions are. You can just unplug for maybe an hour and listen to music or a podcast or just silence. Imagine that for a little while. And then finally, I would say, you know, it's kind of a competitive thing for some people, right? I mean, you live on a nice cul-de-sac. You're looking left and right. And you want to have an even nicer lawn than the neighbors.
1: Wow. And it's not an elitist thing. I thought that was an interesting point. You just mow the lawn.
0: Yeah, I think that's an interesting point, right? Because, you know, there's a lot of ways that, you know, you might show mastery of something physical, right? If you have a desk job, right? So, I mean, that's why, you know, we're in sort of like the buff CEO era, right? You know, Zuckerberg and Bezos got buff all of a sudden, right? You know, so you know, there's that thing, or some people are really good at playing golf, or they're the star of the company's ski trip. And I've written about these things too, but those are kind of, you know, specialized skills that kind of have like a little whiff of pretense to them. You know, mowing the lawn is an everyman kind of thing.
1: Mm. We're speaking with Callum Borchers. He writes the On the Clock column at the Wall Street Journal. This piece is called Why White Collar Men Are Obsessed with the Perfect Lawn. What was the point in your piece about the three levels of wealth here with regards to the lawn?
0: Yeah, I got a kick out of this. I was not familiar with this trendy personal finance axiom until I started working on this story. But basically, the three levels of wealth are mowing your own lawn because you can't afford not to, you know. Second, you finally have some bucks to hire somebody else to do the lawn mowing for you. And then the third level is you go back to mowing your own lawn. And for a few of the reasons, one could be as a way to, you know, kind of unplug your, it's almost like this subtle humble brag, I guess you could put it. Like, I'm so busy. The only time I get to myself is mowing the lawn. Or maybe you're just so type A and that you can't be satisfied by anybody else's work. And it's the old, you know, if you want something done right, do it yourself kind of thing.
1: Strangely enough, you had this conversation for your piece with the former House Speaker John Boehner, who wanted no interest in any kind of political discussion. So he readily picked up the phone when you called about the lawn. What was that about?
0: I got such a kick out of this. I mean, you know, Boehner has been pretty quiet, you know, since leaving office, hasn't done an interview in about a year, I think, or at least that's what he told me. But I remembered that when he was the speaker, mowing his own lawn was a big part of his persona. His team used to post pictures of him on social media, you know, cutting the grass with his pull start Toro, I'll have you know. None of this push start electrical nonsense. So.
1: Thanks, Cal. Callum Borchers, he writes the On the Clock column at the Wall Street Journal. Coming up next on This Morning, America's First News, a North Carolina community rallies for a dog adopter.
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2: Breaking news this hour from Town Hall. I'm Rich Thomason. This is The Week, Dallas the Place, the first ever Republican midterm convention, Wednesday and Thursday at the American Airlines Center in the Big D. Security is top of mind, but local authorities taking a proactive approach.
3: Dallas officials have revoked permits for a September 10th protest near the Republican convention. That's where President Trump and Vice President Vance are expected to appear. Police say they need direct coordination with organizers before approving demonstrations near an event drawing more than 20,000 people. Protest leaders accuse officers of missing or canceling meetings, but city officials say the priority is keeping attendees, demonstrators, and officers safe. Andrew Stewart reporting.
2: The National Transportation Safety Board is taking the lead in the investigation of a deadly Amazon cargo plane crash in South Florida.
4: The plane overran a runway at Miami International Airport, and flights were paused at the busy travel hub. Plumes of black smoke poured from it. The Federal Aviation Administration says the aircraft was heading into Florida from San Juan, Puerto Rico. Videos and images show the plane stopped beyond the airport runway as smoke billowed into the air.
2: Correspondent Ken Lorman says at least five people were killed. The Boeing 767's two pilots are among the injured. Three of the injured are hospitalized in critical condition. A senior Iranian official says Tehran plans to announce a so-called exclusion zone outside the Strait of Hormuz, targeting vessels it believes are trying to transit the waterway. This comes a day after the U.S. hit several Iranian oil tankers in response to Tehran launching ballistic missiles at American warships. Price of diesel fuel has spiked to yet another record high. National average, $5.90 a gallon. And gasoline averages $4.15, that according to AAA. More on these stories, townhall.com.
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2: Indonesia is keeping several airports closed while shifting schools to remote learning, although a volcanic eruption is easing somewhat. A major eruption yesterday disrupted travel, blanketing parts of Java and Sumatra with ash.
6: One of the biggest impacts is currently not the eruption itself, but the volcanic ash it has brought to surrounding areas. But the impact has traveled to surrounding regions and even closing Indonesia's main airport, which serves the hub in Jakarta, and affecting over 1,500 flights as of figures from last night. The international airport is still closed this morning, so these figures could go up.
2: That's the BBC's Lisa Tambunan. Indonesia's geological agency says a volcano remains active today with elevated seismic activity and occasional ash emissions. The eruption has halted 2,300 flights. News and analysis, townhall.com. Election integrity is the issue as the Trump team returns to the nation's highest court.
7: For the third time, the Trump administration is asking the U.S. Supreme Court to intervene and allow the administration to put limits on mail-in voting in time for the November elections. Solicitor General John Sowers says ballots already are being mailed in North Carolina, and other states will begin the mailing process if a federal judge's injunction remains in place. Nearly one-third of voters in the U.S. vote by mail. Donna Water, Washington.
2: President Trump is venting about inflation and interest rates, blaming financial markets, the Federal Reserve, and trade partners. The president dismisses the idea that job gains, as we saw in the latest monthly employment report for August, aggravate inflation. Quoting the president, success does not cause inflation, stupidity causes inflation. No action on Wall Street today. The stock market closed for Labor Day. More on these stories, townhall.com.
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0: Welcome into Labor Day. We have seen record-setting temperatures across the country this summer. So what steps should you be taking to protect your furry, four-legged friend? Here's this morning's Nicole Murray.
1: Talking about summer tips to keep your pets safe, here to discuss, head of the Department of Clinical Sciences at the College of Veterinary Medicine at North Carolina State University, Dr. Jan Hawkins. So let's start with the basics. What are some preventative measures that pet owners can do amid the hot days of summer?
2: A lot of it is very similar to people. One is, obviously, you don't want to have your pets out in the heat of the day. Dogs particularly can have a hard time thermoregulating, especially dogs that are, they're called brachycephalic or flat-faced dogs. They really cannot breathe very well when it gets really hot because they have a hard time getting rid of the heat. Because the biggest thing we're concerned about is heat stress, or even, you know, people call it heat stroke, but these heat stress, heat-related illnesses are a real thing. So obviously other preventative things, keeping water available at all times, especially if they're outside, keeping the pets cool. So some people provide a baby pool, for example, for them to get in, to kind of cool off when they're outside. But really minimizing exercise, especially during the heat of the day. People also use cooling vests and cooling mats. There are lots of different things you can use to kind of help them dissipate heat.
1: Any tips regarding grooming?
2: Well, it's not always very popular, but if you could clip your dog, if you've got a very thick-coated dog, that could really help them help dissipate some of the heat. Because some of these dogs are sort of double-coated or very thick-coated, can have a hard time getting rid of the heat. So like a husky, for example, it's kind of, you know, they're used to holding cool, you know, keep warm. So if you could clip the dog, that would be nice. If I do know some clients that don't like the idea of clipping their sheepdog or their long-haired right. dog, but it will help keep them cooler. So that could be done. You know, people do put on cooling vests. You know, they're like an ice vest. I've known people to put that on their dogs when it's really, really hot. But those things can also be done. Fans and air conditioning obviously is really good, but that, you know, that's not always practical. But the key is just minimize the exposure to the heat. You know, never put them in a locked car, you know, never put them in a car without, I don't even think you should leave them in there with air conditioning, but, you know, anything where the heat can build up, you want to avoid.
1: Should exercise be avoided altogether then?
2: I think you really got to be, it depends on somewhat on the dog, but in general, when it's really hot and it's in the middle of the day, I would avoid the exercise. You know, you could, a lot of people walk in the mornings and after work when it's cooler. As long as you've taken precautions, you know, to avoid really excessive exertion, they could do some limited exercise in the summertime.
1: Okay. And what about pest control? What are the suggestions there?
2: Yeah, a really good point. I mean, obviously in North Carolina, for example, if you're in the southeastern United States, we're always worried about heartworms because of mosquitoes. So obviously make sure that you're up to date with your heartworm preventative if you're in a heartworm endemic area. Ticks are also really another real important thing. Ticks do spread some pretty nasty diseases that dogs can get from a tick bite. So again, there are lots of products on the market that do provide an all-in-one. They provide a dewormer, they provide tick control, and they provide heartworm control. But those things are really important for ticks. You know, obviously checking your animal for ticks after you've been in an area with tall grass, for example, is always a good idea to make sure that, you know, if you've seen ticks, that you can get them removed. But preventative does help. So I think those things are really important in the summertime, especially the ticks and the heartworms because of mosquitoes.
1: So let's say the heat does have an effect on your pup. What are some of the warning signs to look out for?
2: Very good question. Excessive panting, for example, salivation, really rapid respiratory rate. I think most people could identify that their dog is acting too hot. You know, tongue lolling out of the mouth, really breathing hard. Obviously, if they get to the point where they can't stand up, that would be a real extreme. Then that would be a real almost emergency situation. So again, monitoring your dog's activity. You know, if they're laying around or they're seeking a cool source like concrete or somewhere to lay down to be cool, you might want to recognize you need to get them into somewhere where it's cooler. Wet their fur, for example, so that you can try to get rid of some of that excessive heat.
0: That's this morning's Nicole Murray with Dr. Jan Hawkins at North Carolina State University. Coming up next on This Morning, America's First News, how Google is changing pretty much everything.
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9: 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I'm Michelle Slade. During North State Now, we will speak with your neighbors, friends, family, and community members who give back, not to be recognized, but because it's the right thing to do. 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
0: Thanks for being with us. Welcome into Labor Day Monday, September 7. Gordon Deal with Nicole Murray. Coming up this half hour, the ever-changing internet, thanks in large part to Google, plus the icon on your phone that small business owners have come to fear, and a country club catches heat. We'll have that story in about 15 minutes. For years now, Google has been tweaking its search formula to prop up AI and bury actual links. Katie Baker, senior features writer at TheRinger.com, says now it's rounding into its final form and changing the internet forever. Katie, explain.
10: I would think that most people listening have probably noticed themselves just the experience of going to Google and, always finding something a little different. Lately, it's the big AI overview right at the top of the page that kind of sums up everything from what would have normally in the past been, you know, the links in the Google Google results. So basically what it does, you know, is kind of synthesizes everything, compiles it, gives you an answer. It does include, you know, little links to where the information came from. But by and large, a lot of times when you go to Google, you don't really ever leave Google. You just end up reading the information right there on the page. And, you know, that can be convenient, but it's also basically changing the kind of economic funding structure that has underpinned the internet for many years now. So it's causing some various destabilizing and, to many people, not always welcome changes.
0: Yeah. So what does Google get out of this new style? Because I think it was pointed out in your story, like sometimes we don't even click anything when we do a search now.
10: Yeah. So Google gets, increasingly when Google, kind of crawls a website in order for the website to show up in search results like it always has. Now it's also, taking that information and using it for its own internal AI product, which is called Gemini. And so what Google gets out of it is they're getting all this training data for their AI platform. And then they're also just having people stay on Google and kind of click around and not necessarily leave Google. I mean, Google used to be kind of a place you came, you stopped, and then you went to, a few other websites. And now it's increasingly more of a hub, and they have changed the search box for the first time in, I think they said 25 years, basically since the dawn of Google. Wow. To be less of just a search box and more of a chat bot. So all of those things have made, people less likely. I think I read the stat that 68% of Google searches end without an external click, which is pretty crazy when you think about the origins of the site.
0: We're speaking with Katie Baker, senior features writer at TheRinger.com. Her piece is called The End of Google Search and the Internet as We Know It. You spoke to some business operators or website operators who said you have to assume search is gone. What does that mean now for their planning strategy or their media strategy?
10: It's not just regular internet users like me who have noticed these differences. It's also some of these big publishing corporations like Condé Nast, which, publishes all kinds of magazines and publications, and USA Today. They've started strategically to tell employees, you can't really bank on the Google traffic we used to get. In fact, maybe let's assume that we're going to get zero. And so, I think, we see this even at The Ringer, I think just trying to find new ways of distribution, we definitely can see that there's people who, increasingly journalists and other content providers are having to kind of brand themselves a little bit more.
0: Thanks, Katie. Katie Baker, senior features writer at TheRinger.com. Coming up next on This Morning, America's First News, the app that's the enemy of many small businesses.
11: 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Now, seeing my grandson out on the water, it means everything to me. Watching him and taking in the blue waves, the sea breeze, the blurry horizon.
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0: percent, right? I mean, this is considerable.
1: No, yeah, we're talking like 600 feet long and 20 feet tall. It's quite large. And the only reason that people found out about it is that there was a kayaker going along the Narragansett Bay, and this kayaker saw this kind of hulking pile of rocks along the shore, and it triggered a chain of events. So this kayaker told the activists, and it went all the way up to the state, and all of a sudden the state has convened this kind of little group of investigators to go and inspect the structure and figure out what went wrong. And there have been hundreds of pages of reports and legal filings and investigations. So it's taken up quite a lot of airtime.
0: Wow. We're speaking with Owen Tucker Smith, reporter at the Wall Street Journal. The story is called "A Country Club Built a Wall to Protect Its Golf Course and All Hell Broke Loose." This is Quidnesset Country Club in Rhode Island. It's not as easy as just, hey, this is my property, I got to do what I want or what I need to preserve it, right? Because it involves the shoreline.
1: Correct. So shoreline disputes are controversial in many states, but especially in Rhode Island, where baked into their royal charter and their state's constitution is this principle that the shoreline belongs to the public. So fishermen or people just gathering seaweed, or really just someone who wants to go for a swim in Rhode Island, they have this kind of constitutional right to access the shore. So that's created these thorny situations where, as erosion has increased on the shoreline, property owners want to do something about it, maybe erect a wall, except then they're going to get in the way of these people who want access to the shoreline. So there's this whole community of hundreds and hundreds of shoreline rights advocates across the state who are on high alert for how they describe it as kind of the privatization of the shoreline, that property owners are taking matters into their own hands and blocking the shore off. And so when you have a country club like Quidnesset trying to do something to protect their golf course, inevitably these advocates are going to find out, and it's going to create a dispute of this kind.
0: Thanks, Owen. Owen Tucker Smith, reporter at the Wall Street Journal. Coming up next on This Morning, America's First News, the antidote to our loneliness. 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
1: News this hour from Town Hall. Armuth Thomason. Investigators, including from the National Transportation Safety Board, are on the scene of an aviation disaster in South Florida.
2: A cargo plane crashed at Miami International Airport as it overran the runway number 30. It came to rest at a field adjacent to the airport. At this time, we can confirm that we have at least five deceased individuals, and we have multiple individuals that were transported to local hospitals with unknown injuries.
1: Miami-Dade County Sheriff Rosie Cordero-Stutz says it was an Amazon Boeing 767 that overshot the runway yesterday afternoon, slamming into several vehicles, bursting into flames, five people injured, including two pilots. Some of the injured had to be rescued from the flaming wreckage. A hurricane warning is up for Hawaii Island, as a county, that is, as Hurricane Lowell bears down on Hawaii. Robbie Berg at the National Hurricane Center is urging those along the storm's path to take the warning seriously.
3: We're already seeing heavy surf building on the southern shores of all of the Hawaiian Islands, and those will continue to build over the next day or so. Those waves could get to the point where they're not, it's not safe to be out on the water, and so we would ask tourists, residents there and surfers to please be aware of the dangers associated with those types of waves.
1: Lowell expected to make its closest approach to land late tonight or early tomorrow morning. A far-right party has scored a landslide victory in a regional election in Germany. The Alternative Germany Party has railed against a flood of migrants into the country, also taking a friendlier stance toward Russia than the center-right Christian Democrats. Gas prices have hit a record high for the Labor Day weekend, averaging $4.15 per gallon, according to the AAA. It's nearly a dollar more than last year, surpasses the previous record of $3.82, that from 2012. Townhall.com.
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1: Nepal is holding a day of mourning to remember those killed in the August 26th flooding.
5: Near the bank of the Trishuli River, surrounded by damaged buildings, Buddhist monks prayed for the flood victims in Nepal's Nuwakot district. Just nearby, a Hindu priest held prayers for those who died and were missing. At government offices, flags were lowered and families concluded mourning rituals. The floods have killed more than 1,300 people in Nepal and Tibet and left about 5,000 people missing. In predominantly Hindu Nepal, mourning lasts 13 days, with rituals held on the final day. Meanwhile, search efforts continued for the missing. Rescuers called into the rubble in hope for an answer. I'm Karen Shamas.
1: Seeking out Hamas targets, Israel's Air Force carrying out two strikes early today on a southern Lebanese village. Local authorities say civilians were killed. Townhall.com. Some new demographic numbers point to a major advantage for the South and a potential boost for pro-growth policy.
6: America's future workforce is increasingly Southern, while the Northeast, Midwest, and West Coast show fewer high school graduates and fewer teenagers. Low-tax, lower-regulation Southern states are home to a growing share of the nation's young people. Supporters say the trend validates President Trump's economic message that jobs, families, and opportunity are moving toward Republican-led states. Ken Lorman reporting.
1: The acrimonious trade war between the United States and Canada threatens to reinforce the resolve of Canadians who stopped visiting the U.S. last year. The number of Canadians traveling to the United States plunged after President Trump made some remarks about Canada becoming the 51st U.S. state. More on these stories at townhall.com.
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0: Now, more than ever, where you get your news matters. 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This is America's First News, This Morning with Gordon Deal.
1: Thanks for spending part of your Labor Day with us. Are we getting smarter as a nation when it comes to hurricane prep as storms get more intense? We're joined now by meteorologist Eric Salna, Associate Director of the Extreme Events Institute at Florida International University in Miami. Eric, begin with emergency planning.
2: Now is the time to finalize your plan. And that would be for your family, for your home, and for your business. So this is the time to review the plan, finalize it, make sure everyone's on the same page. And connected to that is, you know, do you have everything you need for your hurricane survival kit if a storm should come your way?
1: What's in it, Eric? What's in that kit?
2: Well, you need a lot of essentials. And of course, non-perishable food items, water, plenty of batteries, flashlights, things that you're going to need when the power goes out. And if the power does go out, please don't use candles, only use flashlights with batteries. And another way to give yourself some power is a portable generator. They are great, but practice generator safety. Always run it outside of your home, away from a window. But also now is the time to check your supply of either gasoline or propane for that generator.
1: Yeah. Go into a little bit about how you see today's hurricanes in terms of frequency and or intensity.
2: Well, the overall overriding messaging from the research and the science community is that in the future, they may be wetter, dropping more rain. They may be moving slower and therefore drop more of that rain, but also sea level rise, more extended storm surge. And then, of course, ocean temperatures, which is fuel for hurricanes, and that leads to rapid intensification. There may be more of that. But I think big picture is this. Every year there's a hurricane season. So regardless of how many storms, all of us need to be prepared, be ready, take that personal pledge if you live in a hurricane zone. Because they're already here. Storms come every year. We don't know where they're going to go, but that's the overriding message. Just if you live in a hurricane zone, you need to be prepared, and it has to become a way of life.
1: We're speaking with meteorologist Eric Salna. He's the associate director of the Extreme Events Institute at Florida International University in Miami. Explain what you do with the wall of wind that you guys have.
2: Well, it's an amazing facility that we have at Florida International University. It's called the Wall of Wind, and it's NSF funded. We're part of what's called the NAHERI Network of National Hazard Experimental Facilities. It's 12 giant fans, and we can go up to Category 5 hurricane conditions. So the whole purpose is we do research and we test structures. We want structures to be stronger, build stronger, and that's the whole purpose, so that communities can be more resilient. And part of our messaging is building codes across the country definitely need to be made better. Florida has the strongest building code in the United States, but beyond Florida, things change. So it saves everybody money, because every $1 we spend on mitigation saves at least $7 to $8 in damage and cleanup.
1: Wow. So if Florida has the strongest rules here for building codes in terms of defending against hurricanes, aren't some structures kind of grandfathered in and therefore not adequately protected from big storms?
2: Absolutely. Whether it be Florida or anywhere else, there is older construction. And we just know older construction does not do very well. So the newer construction built to the newer codes will do much better. So what that means for folks living in an older home, it's called retrofitting. And there are ways to retrofit. You can strengthen your roof. You can strengthen gable ends. And when it comes to having a plan, we talked about your family being prepared, but preparing your home. So that means all your window and door openings and your garage door. Do you have shutters, metal shutters? Do you have a new garage door, new doors, entry and exit doors to your home? All of these things now protect your home and your building envelope so you can ride it out, and it'll be a safer place to ride out a storm.
1: Thanks, Eric. 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Coming up next on This Morning, America's First News. Getting a divorce does not have the stigma it used to.
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0: Happy Labor Day to you. The idea of getting a divorce used to be met with negativity and shame, but the attitude about ending a relationship is changing. Here's this morning's Nicole Murray.
1: Today, talking about divorce being hot, here to discuss is family law attorney Jennifer Hargrave. So how are people looking at divorce these days? What's the trend there?
2: I think there is a rising trend to recognize that, you know, it takes a lot of courage to end something that isn't working. And when you step out of all of these, you know, restraints and rules and trying to please everybody else and, you know, putting yourself second, like there's just a newfound freedom that people find when they make the decision to divorce, and they're celebrating that. And, you know, I'm all for celebrating empowerment too. So I think there's a really positive spin on something that is, you know, it's a heartbreak. I mean, when a relationship fails, obviously there's a lot of hurt, but when you can take that hurt and turn it into something positive, you know, yeah, let's celebrate.
1: Absolutely. Are there different attitudes when it's a woman versus a man with something like this?
2: I mean, I think generally, you know, for women, just kind of given different roles and cultural expectations and all of that, I think there's a little bit more of that newfound freedom that comes in divorce. So I think they're, and also with their girlfriends, you know, who are going to celebrate them getting rid of the guy they never liked anyway, there seems to be a little bit more community celebration when it comes to that. I don't see a lot of men doing that, but I think, you know, men may be celebrating in different ways. And, you know, I know for a lot of my male clients, ending a bad relationship is also just as painful as it is for women. They just may not be as vocal about that or as sharing, but, you know, they go on to do great things too. So I think the important thing is that when you're living in a broken relationship, it's so taxing and it's so hard. And so kind of when you decide to end the relationship, you can begin a healing process, whether you're a man or a woman.
1: You had mentioned something that men tend to celebrate divorce a little differently. Any idea how?
2: I mean, you know, they might go on a hunting trip with their buddies, if that's their thing, or, you know, get together and do some sports. You know, I'm being very stereotypical here, but I mean, you know, whatever it is that allows you to feel connected to the people who love you, and you're doing an activity that's meaningful to you. Maybe it's something that you gave up to try and make the marriage work, right? Like a lot of people do that. You have things that you love, and your partner doesn't love that you do those. And so when a relationship is ending, you know, it's a good time to reconnect with those things that you really love in life.
1: Now, what is this trend called? Has it been given a name?
2: I mean, I've seen this sort of a TikTok trend, kind of the hot summer, hot divorce. And I think it's recognizing summer is a popular time for divorces to happen for a lot of reasons, especially if you have kids. You know, you're going through transitions, the end of school year, they're not going to school, so there's already a break in the routines. And so it can be a good time to be making some of those big life transitions before school starts up.
1: Right.
2: And, you know, it's just a different, it's a time of transition. It can be a good time. Work schedules are usually a little bit more flexible, so it can also be a good time to, you know, if you need to take work, time off from work to go meet with your divorce lawyer or go to court or whatever, mediation. You know, summer is usually a little bit better time to do that for people.
1: Now, I know we touched on celebrations, but there's also a new type of party being hosted with this trend. What is it?
2: Yeah, I mean, I think that that's where, you know, the friends are all, you know, celebrating that. I love it when they're wearing the shirts of, you know, I found a divorce
1: yes.
2: lawyer, or I'll bring the wine, or whatever it is. And so I think anytime you can get together, the only thing that I caution is, of course, if you have children, do this out of the purview of your children,
1: yes.
2: right? This is not a celebratory time for them. It's a time where there's a lot of changes happening. And so, you know, while your girlfriends may want to come put the big, you know, divorced and free sign on your front yard, just remember your kids are using your front yard too. So I think it's really important just to be really cognizant. But whatever, you know, whatever you're doing that you can do in your own time with your friends, hey, that's great. Go for it.
1: What are some factors or even events that turned this into a trend to begin with?
2: I think social media, certainly, you know, I've seen some trends that I think maybe a little bit more negative, where they're, you know, bad mouthing or bashing the ex. I think anytime we're doing that, we're actually giving our ex a whole lot more power and control in our life. So I'm all about you. Do the things that are good for you. You don't need to be bashing your ex and spilling all that. That usually just makes people feel uncomfortable. But I know that that is a trend too, and we see that. And certainly if you're in the middle of a divorce, your opposing party's divorce lawyer is going to be seeing that too. And that usually doesn't play very well. So be careful. There are a lot of eyes on you in a divorce process.
0: That's this morning's Nicole Murray with family law attorney Jennifer Hargrave in Dallas. Coming up next on This Morning, America's First News, daylight saving versus standard time.
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1: Thanks for joining us on this Labor Day Monday, September 7. Gordon Deal with Nicole Murray. Coming up this half hour, the battle over the clock in Washington, plus what AI does to our brains, and the latest obsession for white-collar workers. We'll have that story in about 15 minutes. The Sunshine Protection Act, passed by the House in July, is a bill that would halt the twice-yearly changing of the clocks and make daylight saving time permanent. A competing House measure would lock the clock on standard time. Lynn Peoples, author of The Inner Clock, Living in Sync with Our Circadian Rhythms, has a look at imperfect options here. Lynn, give us the status of each measure.
2: The Sunshine Protection Act, House actually passed that in July, so it's now set before the Senate. Meanwhile, there is another bill, the Sunshine for Our Kids Act, that would kind of do the opposite from the Sunshine Protection Act, which would lock our clocks on permanent daylight saving time, whereas the other bill would lock the clocks on standard time. And so this is really the debate that's been ongoing for years, and frequently these bills just kind of hit a stalemate because we haven't decided which way to go to lock the clock. And meanwhile, some people suggest maybe we shouldn't even bother.
1: There are valid arguments both ways, some of them even science-based, right? Explain those.
2: Yeah, absolutely. So the science, particularly the health science, really comes down on the side of permanent standard time. That is what our bodies naturally align with. We evolved with bright days, dark nights, and particularly these bright mornings help set these internal clocks that are throughout our body that are regulating all our body systems, essentially. So not just sleep, but also our cardiovascular system, our immune system. And we need those bright days and dark nights for that to function properly. So we've found that if we've disrupted our circadian rhythms, which can happen if we don't get that morning light and don't get dark nights, that can lead potentially to increased risks of cardiovascular disease, cancer, mental health problems.
1: Goodness.
2: And if we lock the clocks on daylight saving time, essentially that is taking an hour of morning light and tacking it on to the end of the day, which is more or less the opposite of what our bodies want.
1: Mm. But for social reasons, right? Maybe perhaps for some, you know, businesses would like this. There's that. I guess there's not as much of a health angle tied to that, I guess.
2: Yeah, exactly. The argument really is about the economy or the entertainment retail side of the economy. So the legislators that have actually introduced this Sunshine Protection Act for the permanent daylight saving time, they've all, for the most part, come from Florida. And Florida has the most golf courses of any state in the country. So golf stands to benefit from permanent daylight saving time, as does, retail, entertainment, even the candy companies. They actually helped push for an extension of daylight saving time through Halloween.
1: Wow. We're speaking with Lynn Peoples. She's got a book called The Inner Clock, Living in Sync with Our Circadian Rhythms. And she's written a piece for the New York Times called Should We Make Daylight Saving Time Permanent? Meanwhile, we've tried this before, right?
2: We have. Yeah, during the 1970s, the oil crisis, we tried the experiment of permanent daylight saving time. And at the time, everybody was pretty excited about it. It had public support. But come the winter time, as those dark mornings came, people grew to not like it so much. In particular, some children actually got hit and killed on their way to school walking in the dark. So that really put a damper on the whole idea, and they cut the experiment short.
1: Thanks, Lynn. Lynn Peoples, again, the book is called The Inner Clock, Living in Sync with Our Circadian Rhythms. Coming up next on This Morning, America's First News, what AI is doing to our gray matter.
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0: Hey, all my friends in Redding and Shasta County, it's your friend Gary Lavox here of Rascal Flats. Listen, I love the great outdoors, and you have an amazing city. I am not surprised that you have so many people moving there right now, and no one attracts those buyers better than Josh Barker.
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0: on the clock column at the Wall Street Journal. This piece is called Why White Collar Men Are Obsessed with the Perfect Lawn. What was the point in your piece about the three levels of wealth here with regards to the lawn?
1: Yeah, I got a kick out of this. I was not familiar with this trendy personal finance axiom until I started working on this story. But basically, the three levels of wealth are mowing your own lawn, because you can't afford not to, you know. Second, you finally have some bucks to hire somebody else to do the lawn mowing for you. And then the third level is you go back to mowing your own lawn. And for a few of the reasons, one could be as a way to, you know, kind of unplug your, it's almost like this subtle humble brag, I guess you could put it. Like, I'm so busy, the only time I get to myself is mowing the lawn. Or maybe you're just so type A and that you can't be satisfied by anybody else's work. And it's the old, you know, if you want something done right, do it yourself kind of thing.
0: Strangely enough, you had this conversation for your piece with the former House Speaker John Boehner, who wanted no interest in any kind of political discussion, so he readily picked up the phone when you called about the lawn. What was that about?
1: I got such a kick out of this. I mean, you know, Boehner has been pretty quiet, you know, since leaving office. Hasn't done an interview in about a year, I think, or at least that's what he told me. But I remembered that when he was the speaker, mowing his own lawn was a big part of his persona. His team used to post pictures of him on social media, you know, cutting the grass with his pull start Toro, I'll have you know. None of this push start electrical nonsense. So.
0: Thanks, Cal. Callum Borchers, he writes the On the Clock column at the Wall Street Journal. Coming up next, on This Morning, America's First News, a North Carolina community rallies for a dog adopter.
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1: Breaking news this hour from Town Hall. I'm Rich Thomason. Election integrity is front and center as the Trump administration renews its appeal to the U.S. Supreme Court, asking the High Court to allow new guidelines for mail-in ballots and to do so in time for the fast-approaching midterm elections. Labor Day weekend aviation disaster in Miami.
2: Federal investigators are trying to determine what caused an Amazon cargo jet to barrel off the end of a runway and plow across the road as it landed at Miami International Airport just before 2 p.m. Sunday. Miami-Dade County Sheriff Rosie Cordero Stutz.
3: We have at least five deceased individuals, and we have multiple individuals that were transported to local hospitals.
2: Some 200 emergency personnel responded. The plane was largely intact but caught fire.
4: The airplane did strike a couple of vehicles.
2: Fire Chief Ray Jadala.
4: So a complex extrication with our technical rescue team started to occur. In addition to that, we had a very complex fire. Engine compartments that were on fire, including a search and rescue of the pilot and co-pilot that were trapped in this aircraft.
2: I'm Jennifer King.
1: After meeting with Russia's Vladimir Putin, American envoy Steve Witkoff and Jared Kushner have held a lengthy meeting with Ukrainian President Zelensky in an effort to finally put an end to the Russia-Ukraine war. One-time New York political leader, he had spent a lot of time at Ground Zero immediately following the 9/11 attacks, is paying a heavy price.
5: Former New York Governor Republican George Pataki says he's fighting lung disease related to his exposure to the toxins at Ground Zero. Pataki, in an exclusive interview with the New York Post, says he is suffering from restrictive airway disease that stems from his exposure to all the many chemicals at the World Trade Center site. He apparently was diagnosed 5 years ago, but is going public with the news right now.
1: And that's correspondent Laura Winters reporting. No action today on Wall Street. The financial markets closed for Labor Day. Trading to resume tomorrow morning. More on these stories, townhall.com.
6: The midterms are almost here, and Republicans could be in deep trouble. Polls show Democrats leading in key races. Tonight, Rob Finnerty on Newsmax reveals the growing threat from the DSA and the radical left. With less than 60 days to go, Finnerty says it's time for the GOP to hit the panic button. The House may go, and control of the Senate is up for grabs. Gas prices, mortgage rates, health care, and out-of-control national debt. Americans are angry, and the progressive left wants total control of Congress. Tallarico, El Sayed, AOC, Bernie Sanders. Finnerty reveals President Trump's secret plan to fight back and what you can do to help him. Don't miss Finnerty tonight at 8 p.m. Eastern on Newsmax. 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It takes just minutes. 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It's real news for real people.
1: Indonesia keeping several airports shuttered while shifting schools to remote learning, although a volcanic eruption is easing a bit. Major eruption over the weekend disrupted travel, blanketed parts of Java and Sumatra with ash.
7: One of the biggest impacts is currently not the eruption itself, but the volcanic ash it has brought to surrounding areas. But the impact has traveled to surrounding regions and even closing Indonesia's main airport, which serves the hub in Jakarta, and affecting over 1,500 flights as of figures from last night. The international airport is still closed this morning, so these figures could go up.
1: The BBC's Lisa Tambunan, Indonesia's geological agency, says a volcano does remain active today with elevated seismic activity and occasional ash emissions. News and analysis at townhall.com. Authorities in Dallas tightening security ahead of this week's landmark Republican midterm convention.
8: Dallas officials have revoked permits for a September 10th protest near the Republican convention. That's where President Trump and Vice President Vance are expected to appear. Police say they need direct coordination with organizers before approving demonstrations near an event drawing more than 20,000 people.
1: Correspondent Andrew Stewart, the first ever Republican midterm convention taking place Wednesday and Thursday at the American Airlines Center. President Trump is venting about inflation and interest rates, blaming financial markets, the Federal Reserve, and trade partners. The president dismisses the idea that job gains, like those that we saw in the latest monthly employment report for the month of March, aggravate inflation. To quote President Trump, success does not cause inflation. Stupidity causes inflation. More on these stories at townhall.com.
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1: Energy workarounds. Good morning, I'm Gordon Deal, along with Nicole Murray. On this Monday, September 7th, Labor Day. Glad you could be with us. Here's what we have for you this hour.
2: Exporters are not sitting idly by as Iran cuts off the Strait of Hormuz. Here are the alternate plans that are underway.
1: There's a particular icon on your phone that small businesses have a big problem with. We'll explain.
2: A community in the UK has started a letter-writing campaign that aims to end the loneliness epidemic.
1: And how adjustments to Google search are changing the internet as we know it.
3: Basically, what it does, you know, is kind of synthesizes everything, compiles it, gives you an answer. It does include, you know, little links to where the information came from. But by and large, a lot of times when you go to Google, you don't really ever leave Google.
1: Katie Baker at The Ringer on how the internet is changing forever. With the ongoing tension between the U.S. and Iran, Gulf exporters recognize that relying strictly on the Strait of Hormuz is a risk they can no longer afford. The action they're taking, from Lisa Friedman, energy reporter for the New York Times based in London. Lisa, what are we seeing?
4: Really what we're seeing is Gulf countries trying to get their oil to market are, you know, fundamentally changing their operations, or preparing to, because of the war in Iran. 6 months ago, you know, as we say in the story, getting oil out of the Persian Gulf was pretty straightforward. You produce the crude cheapest way you can, you export it through the fastest route, and that fastest route was typically the Strait of Hormuz, and sell it to the countries that can pay the most. Now, governments and companies are really fundamentally focused on security and reliability, and that means finding a way around the Strait of Hormuz.
1: You referenced this this port city. Is it Fujairah in the UAE? What's happening there?
4: That's right. So for some countries, this is going to mean new pipelines or expanded pipelines. For some countries, this is going to mean new storage facilities. But in Fujairah, for example, a UAE port city, crews are working to create a sort of parallel pipeline to one that already exists in order to move a lot more oil through every day. Doing that will help the UAE bypass the Strait of Hormuz. In another example, Saudi Arabia, their state-owned oil company, Aramco, is expanding what's known as the East-West pipeline. This was built during the 80s. It crosses the Arabian Peninsula to the Red Sea. And, you know, it's already been described as a lifeline for this country. Saudi Arabia, the kingdom, has been able to divert about 7 million barrels of oil per day, the Aramco chairman said recently. If they can expand this pipeline to send even more, less reliance on the Strait of Hormuz.
1: Wow, we're speaking with Lisa Friedman, energy correspondent at the New York Times. She's with us from her post in London. The story is called Gulf Oil Giants Are Spending Billions to Build Ways Around Strait of Hormuz. Does this mean less efficiency in any way, and perhaps a more cost to the consumer at the gas pump?
4: It could mean more cost to the consumer. I mean, at the end of this is going to, you know, the construction will cost collectively billions of dollars. This will take time. You know, certainly over a period of time, this could translate to higher costs on the consumer end. And I'd also note that the other thing, it's, on the other hand, the effect that this will also have is geopolitical. The United States, you know, they've been supporting a lot of these new pipelines and terminals. The hope is, and the expectation is from the U.S. and others, that, you know, it may take a little bit more time, but Iran's leverage will be weakened, you know, maybe not eliminated entirely, but severely weakened as more and more countries find ways around the Strait of Hormuz.
1: Thought it was interesting. One of the other ways, too, you mentioned these like giant, storage tanks elsewhere, like in India, South Korea, Japan, I think you mentioned.
4: Right. I mean, much of the oil from the Gulf is going to Asia. If these countries can expand storage in Asia, whether it's Japan, you know, South Korea, other places, you know, that much the better the oil's already on the side of the Strait of Hormuz that it needs to be.
1: And then how about countries like Kuwait? You mentioned Iraq, Jordan, all doing similar type stuff with infrastructure?
4: Yeah, there's a number of deals being discussed. And, you know, it will take time to understand what is actually going to come to fruition. But, yes, Kuwait has been in discussions with Saudi Arabia and some other countries to build a pipeline that would connect the country's oil fields to ports on the Red Sea, or potentially Oman. Iraq and Jordan are talking about plans for a pipeline. Iraq is exploring, you know, this sort of alternate corridors through Turkey, Syria, and Jordan. So there's a lot of discussions happening. It's a really busy time right now as Arab countries really try to figure out how they can diversify, right? How they can, you know, as one of the people I quoted in my story notes, they're never going to be fully independent of the Strait of Hormuz, but the goal is to make their countries and companies less reliant on the Strait.
1: Thanks, Lisa. Lisa Friedman, energy reporter for the New York Times in London. Coming up next on This Morning, America's First News, the role of AI this school year.
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1: Thanks for spending part of your holiday with us. What can students and teachers expect from AI as we start another school year? At least one report says New York City's public schools will ban generative AI for all students 8th grade and younger. Here's Dr. Eric Deering, professor of developmental psychology at Boston College. Eric, what's ahead?
2: It's being used, and I think increasingly so, in a wide variety of ways. AI is being used in early childhood education as a tool for teachers designing classroom activities. It's being used in communication with families. Center directors are using it to evaluate teaching, and it's being used as a learning tool for children.
1: Wow. All right. What about in early education? How does it get used?
2: Yeah, in early education, it's being used as a learning tool for learning about AI, for one thing. That is, you know, this is now a new technology that early educators want children to know about, but then using the AI for academic content, mathematics and literacy, in a variety of other ways. And really, the range of content areas that's being used for is growing rapidly.
1: How problematic, Eric, is it for, say, teachers in, I don't know, middle school, high school, trying to manage students who are using this technology in perhaps ways that were not intended?
2: Yeah, I think that it is problematic, and we're trying to catch up as instructors, as teachers, and that's true across the years of education from preschool through college, and trying to figure out how do we keep kids engaging in good brain work, right? They're exercising their brains, whether that's doing writing, whether that's in oral communication, whether that's in exploring the world around them and digging in deep and doing the hard work of learning, and at the same time making good use of this tool, this ability to expand our horizons. And that has just been a battle, I think, at all of these different ages, and trying to figure out how can we keep kids working hard with their brains while expanding their worlds. And folks are trying a lot of different approaches, and I think that some cases it's working and it's working well. In other cases, I think we're often keeping up with the technology, figuring out ways to help students offload some of that work. And we all do that, right? We all get lazy and we want to offload work. And so being encouraging for students and for families to keep taking on some of that work is the job right now, I think, in education.
1: We're speaking with Dr. Eric Deering, professor of developmental psychology at Boston College. He's also the executive director of the Mary E. Walsh Center for Thriving Children at BC. Is it making us less critical thinkers?
2: Yeah, great question. I think it has the potential to. The data aren't in yet. We'll know in a few years. But I think that, you know, if we think about young children, let's take young children, for example. We know that they learn by exploring the world around them, the objects in the world. It's often through play, and it's through conversations and interactions with families and teachers and other children. And the question is going to be, is AI complementing that? Is it extending? Is it building on those experiences? Or is it replacing them? And to the extent that it builds on those experiences, that it extends conversations with our families and our teachers, extends play, extends chances to explore the world and builds on those, adds to those, then children, it's going to be a benefit to children. To the extent that it subtracts from them, replaces them, we should be concerned. And I think you can think about, you know, for young children, building with blocks in the real world is building spatial skills and motor skills. And oftentimes when it's done with other kids, it's building peer interaction skills, social and emotional. And if AI is being used to complement and add and enhance those experiences, that's great. If AI replaces building with blocks in early education classrooms, we might want to be concerned. If all we're doing is working in a virtual world, there's likely some consequences to that. Mm-hmm. And I think that we want to recognize that, look, kids have always interacted with objects that are not human. Let's take the teddy bear, right? The teddy bear is the classic example of a child being able to form an emotional attachment to an object and then use their imagination and play so that that object becomes a valuable part of their life and learning.
1: Thanks, Eric. Dr. Eric Deering, professor of developmental psychology at Boston College. Coming up next on This Morning, America's First News, keeping pets safe in extreme heat.
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0: Welcome into Labor Day. We have seen record-setting temperatures across the country this summer. So what steps should you be taking to protect your furry, four-legged friend? Here's this morning's Nicole Murray.
1: Talking about summer tips to keep your pets safe, here to discuss, head of the Department of Clinical Sciences at the College of Veterinary Medicine at North Carolina State University, Dr. Jan Hawkins. So let's start with the basics. What are some preventative measures that pet owners can do amid the hot days of summer?
2: A lot of it is very similar to people. One is, obviously, you don't want to have your pets out in the heat of the day. Dogs particularly can have a hard time thermoregulating, especially dogs that are, they're called brachycephalic or flat-faced dogs. They really cannot breathe very well when it gets really hot because they have a hard time getting rid of the heat. Because the biggest thing we're concerned about is heat stress, or even, you know, people call it heat stroke, but these heat stress, heat-related illnesses are a real thing. So obviously other preventative things, keeping water available at all times, especially if they're outside, keeping the pets cool. So some people provide a baby pool, for example, for them to get in, to kind of cool off when they're outside. But really minimizing exercise, especially during the heat of the day. People also use cooling vests and cooling mats. There are lots of different things you can use to kind of help them dissipate heat.
1: Any tips regarding grooming?
2: Well, it's not always very popular, but if you could clip your dog, if you've got a very thick-coated dog, that could really help them help dissipate some of the heat. Because some of these dogs are sort of double-coated or very thick-coated, can have a hard time getting rid of the heat. So like a husky, for example, it's kind of, you know, they're used to holding cool, you know, keep warm. So if you could clip the dog, that would be nice. If I do know some clients that don't like the idea of clipping their sheepdog or their long-haired right. dog, but it will help keep them cooler. So that could be done. You know, people do put on cooling vests. You know, they're like an ice vest. I've known people to put that on their dogs when it's really, really hot. But those things can also be done. Fans and air conditioning obviously is really good, but that, you know, that's not always practical. But the key is just minimize the exposure to the heat. You know, never put them in a locked car, you know, never putting them in a car without, I don't even think you should leave them in there with air conditioning, but, you know, anything where the heat can build up, you want to avoid.
1: Should exercise be avoided altogether then?
2: I think you really got to be, it depends on somewhat on the dog, but in general, when it's really hot and it's in the middle of the day, I would avoid the exercise. You know, you could, a lot of people walk in the mornings and after work when it's cooler, as long as you've taken precautions, you know, to avoid really excessive exertion, they could do some limited exercise in the summertime.
1: Okay. And what about pest control? What are the suggestions there?
2: Yeah, a really good point. I mean, obviously in North Carolina, for example, if you're in the southeastern United States, we're always worried about heartworms because of mosquitoes. So obviously make sure that you're up to date with your heartworm preventative if you're in a heartworm endemic area. Ticks are also really another real important thing. Ticks do spread some pretty nasty diseases that dogs can get from a tick bite. So again, there are lots of products on the market that do provide an all-in-one. They provide a dewormer, they provide tick control, and they provide heartworm control. But those things are really important for ticks. You know, obviously checking your animal for ticks after you've been in an area with tall grass, for example, is always a good idea to make sure that, you know, if you've seen ticks, that you can get them removed. But preventative does help. So I think those things are really important in the summertime, especially the ticks and the heartworms because of the mosquitoes.
1: So let's say the heat does have an effect on your pup. What are some of the warning signs to look out for?
2: Very good question. Excessive panting, for example, salivation, really rapid respiratory rate. I think most people could identify that their dog is acting too hot. You know, tongue lolling out of the mouth, really breathing hard. Obviously, if they get to the point where they can't stand up, that would be a real extreme. Then that would be a real almost emergency situation. So again, monitoring your dog's activity. You know, if they're laying around or they're seeking a cool source like concrete or somewhere to lay down to be cool, you might want to recognize you need to get them into somewhere where it's cooler. Wet their fur, for example, so that you can try to get rid of some of that excessive heat.
0: That's this morning's Nicole Murray with Dr. Jan Hawkins at North Carolina State University. Coming up next on This Morning, America's First News, how Google is changing pretty much everything.
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0: Thanks for being with us. Welcome into Labor Day Monday, September 7. Gordon Deal with Nicole Murray. Coming up this half hour, the ever-changing internet, thanks in large part to Google, plus the icon on your phone that small business owners have come to fear, and a country club catches heat. We'll have that story in about 15 minutes. For years now, Google has been tweaking its search formula to prop up AI and bury actual links. Katie Baker, senior features writer at TheRinger.com, says now it's rounding into its final form and changing the internet forever. Katie, explain.
11: I would think that most people listening have probably noticed themselves just the experience of going to Google and, always finding something a little different. Lately, it's the big AI overview right at the top of the page that kind of sums up everything from what would have normally in the past been, you know, the links in the Google Google results. So basically what it does, you know, is kind of synthesizes everything, compiles it, gives you an answer. It does include, you know, little links to where the information came from. But by and large, a lot of times when you go to Google, you don't really ever leave Google. You just end up reading the information right there on the page. And, you know, that can be convenient, but it's also basically changing the kind of economic funding structure that has underpinned the internet for many years now. So it's causing some various destabilizing and, to many people, not always welcome changes.
0: Yeah. So what does Google get out of this new style? Because I think it was pointed out in your story, like sometimes we don't even click anything when we do a search now.
11: Yeah. So Google gets, increasingly when Google, kind of crawls a website in order for the website to show up in search results like it always has. Now it's also, taking that information and using it for its own internal AI product, which is called Gemini. And so what Google gets out of it is they're getting all this training data for their AI platform. And then they're also just having people stay on Google and kind of click around and not necessarily leave Google. I mean, Google used to be kind of a place you came, you stopped, and then you went to, a few other websites. And now it's increasingly more of a hub, and they have changed the search box for the first time in, I think they said 25 years, basically since the dawn of Google. Wow. To be less of just a search box and more of a chat bot. So all of those things have made, people less likely. I think I read the stat that 68% of Google searches end without an external click, which is pretty crazy when you think about the origins of the site.
0: We're speaking with Katie Baker, senior features writer at TheRinger.com. Her piece is called The End of Google Search and the Internet as We Know It. You spoke to some business operators or website operators who said you have to assume search is gone. What does that mean now for their planning strategy or their media strategy?
11: It's not just regular internet users like me who have noticed these differences. It's also some of these big publishing corporations like Condé Nast, which, publishes all kinds of magazines and publications, and USA Today. They've started strategically to tell employees, you can't really bank on the Google traffic we used to get. In fact, maybe let's assume that we're going to get zero. And so, I think, and, we see this even at The Ringer, I think just trying to find new ways of distribution, we definitely can see that there's people who, increasingly journalists and other content providers are having to kind of brand themselves a little bit more.
0: Thanks, Katie. Katie Baker, senior features writer at TheRinger.com. Coming up next on This Morning, America's First News, the app that's the enemy of many small businesses.
12: 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I've been surfing here since I was a kid. Now, seeing my grandson out on the water, it means everything to me. Watching him and taking in the blue waves, the sea breeze, the blurry horizon.
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0: A good Labor Day to you. Every day, millions of people plan their lives around the default weather apps on their smartphones. Small businesses are asking if you'd kindly do a little more homework when doing your planning. Here's Emily Stewart, senior correspondent at Business Insider. Emily, what did you look at?
1: Yeah, so this is one I've started to hear from small business owners locally and, you know, bartenders, managers of businesses that they say, you know, I kind of live and die by these apps on our phones and that little rain icon, right? And most people will have a weather app on their phones and they know what I'm talking about, right? You open the weather app, you see that it has 3 days from now a cloud, and you say, well, I'm going to stay home instead of going to the beach. And what happens to these business owners is that they're saying, okay, you saw the icon of doom. You didn't show up. Actually, it didn't rain at all, or it rained for a half hour at 3 a.m. You know, your day is not as fun, but also my business is not having much fun either because you are not here.
0: Jeez. All right. So you spoke to the Brooklyn Beach Shop in Coney Island. It's I think it's a father-daughter who own it. Explain what they go through with this.
1: Yeah, so this is this woman named Maya who really has been thinking about this for a long time, to the point that she spoke to the then Lieutenant Governor Kathy Hochul when she came out to Coney Island here in New York and said, hey, can you do something about this? And you know what she says, what I'm saying, you know, they're a beach shop, so they sell, you know, souvenirs, things like that. And they really live and die by whether or not people think it's going to be a nice day outside, right? Because especially here, you know, in Coney Island, it's at the end of the subway. It is a day trip. There are no hotels there, which was something I hadn't really thought about. But she said, you know, if you're kind of in a tourist destination and it rains, like, it's too late anyway. But for her, nobody shows up if they think it's going to rain. And so there are days, again, where she says, you know, it looks like it's going to rain. Or it did look like it a few days ago, so nobody comes. Actually, the day wound up being fine, or it rained for 20 minutes, or maybe it was a little bit cloudy, but, you know, that's nice too. There won't be lines. But basically, she said, I mean, to the point where she really, for a while, started to track, like, what the actual weather did versus what the apps were saying. It really has, she's really down the rabbit hole here, but it really does affect her business.
0: Yeah. We're speaking with Emily Stewart, senior correspondent at Business Insider. The story is called The Cloud Icon of Doom. I mean, this is not new, though, people planning their days this way. Right? TVs used characters forever. Newspapers used them, you know, when they were a thing. Radio, you'll hear somebody say partly cloudy, chance of rain, you know, or mostly sunny. Like, what? I don't know what makes apps so different.
1: I mean, it is a tricky question. I think, you know, not all apps are made the same. There is certain apps that do better at kind of giving you information than others. You know, a lot of meteorologists that I talked to said the data is really better than ever. Okay. We know more than ever, which is really, like, heartening and nice to hear. But the hard part is people do need to, I think, dig a little bit longer. You know, you're used to, at this point, just picking up your phone, seeing whatever the icon is, versus, like, maybe before you would tune into the local news, and, like, that person is going to give you a little bit more of an idea of what's going to happen. You know, some of this is also user error as well. People see a 20% chance of rain. Depending on your risk analysis, you might say, I'm not going to do that. We don't really understand rain or weather probabilities that well, like, what it really means. So part of this is user error, but I do think it's kind of this modern situation where I do it right every day. I wake up, I look at my phone, I see what that thing says, and I move on. And it's, you know, a very cursory view of what is actually happening.
0: Thanks, Emily. Emily Stewart, senior correspondent at Business Insider. Coming up next on This Morning, America's First News, a country club under fire.

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1: I'm celebrating local heroes. 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I'm Michelle Slade. During North State Now, we will speak with your neighbors, friends, family, and community members who give back, not to be recognized, but because it's the right thing to do. 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
1: Thanks for spending time with us. At a prestigious golf course in New England, there's a battle for survival at Quidnesset Country Club in North Kingstown, Rhode Island. As the 14th hole sank into the sea, contractors erected a stone structure to protect it. But advocates for shoreline access are having a cow. Here's Owen Tucker Smith, reporter at the Wall Street Journal. Owen, what's happened here?
2: Yeah, so this country club has had a problem for decades, which is that it has this pristine golf course right on the sea. And as erosion has kind of eaten away at the course, the 14th hole has gone at risk. So this country club has tried all sorts of solutions and different kinds of structures to try to make the 14th hole survive. And a few years ago, when no one was watching, they put up this big kind of stone barrier along the shore without seeking a permit from the state. And when the shoreline activists found out, they were quite upset. And it's triggered just an unbelievable amount of backlash, from boycotts to rallies to tens of meetings. And all, it's gone all the way up to the Attorney General's office. So it's been quite the fuss there in Rhode Island.
1: Wow. Yeah, and it's not some little wall, you know, you did with a couple of wheelbarrows with your friends over the weekend, right? I mean, this is considerable.
2: No, yeah, we're talking like 600 feet long and 20 feet tall. It's quite large. And the only reason that people found out about it is that there was a kayaker going along the Narragansett Bay, and this kayaker saw this kind of hulking pile of rocks along the shore, and it triggered a chain of events. So this kayaker told the activists, and it went all the way up to the state, and all of a sudden the state has convened this kind of little group of investigators to go and inspect the structure and figure out what went wrong. And there have been hundreds of pages of reports and legal filings and investigations. So it's taken up quite a lot of airtime.
1: Wow. We're speaking with Owen Tucker Smith, reporter at the Wall Street Journal. The story is called "A Country Club Built a Wall to Protect Its Golf Course and All Hell Broke Loose." This is Quidnesset Country Club in Rhode Island. It's not as easy as just, hey, this is my property, I got to do what I want or what I need to preserve it, right? Because it involves the shoreline.
2: Correct. So shoreline disputes are controversial in many states, but especially in Rhode Island, where baked into their royal charter and their state's constitution is this principle that the shoreline belongs to the public. So fishermen or people just gathering seaweed, or really just someone who wants to go for a swim, in Rhode Island, they have this kind of constitutional right to access the shore.

0: So that's created these thorny situations where, as erosion has increased on the shoreline, property owners want to do something about it. Maybe erect a wall, except then they're going to get in the way of these people who want access to the shoreline. So there's this whole community of hundreds and hundreds of shoreline rights advocates across the state who are on high alert for how they describe it as kind of the privatization of the shoreline, that property owners are taking matters into their own hands and blocking the shore off. And so when you have a country club like Quinnesset trying to do something to protect their golf course, inevitably these advocates are going to find out, and it's going to create a dispute of this kind.
1: Thanks, Owen. Owen Tucker Smith, reporter at the Wall Street Journal. Coming up next on This Morning, America's First News, the antidote to our loneliness. 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

Thanks for spending part of your Labor Day with us. Every Sunday, more than 15,000 people around the world are putting down their phones, picking up a pen, and writing a letter, sometimes to someone they've never met. It's called the Sunday Letter Project. Founder Rebecca McMillan tells People.com that at its heart, it's about human connection. Her members see letter writing as the perfect antidote to our dependence on screens. McMillan started the Sunday Letter Project a year ago after noticing something unusual at the stationery shop that she runs in England. Customers kept telling her how much they missed letters. Her idea was then born. Participants would write one handwritten letter every Sunday, whether to a friend, a loved one, a stranger, even themselves. What began locally is now a worldwide network of participating independent bookshops, stationery stores, and cafes known as letter keepers. They also allow strangers to become pen pals without exchanging their home addresses. That'll do it for this hour. For Nicole Murray, I'm Gordon Deal. Thanks for listening to This Morning, America's First News.

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4: Breaking news this hour from Town Hall. I'm Rich Thomason. Aviation safety investigators are on the scene of a deadly cargo plane crash in South Florida. Miami-Dade Fire Chief Ray Jadala says at least five people were killed when an Amazon Boeing 767 overshot a runway at Miami International Airport.
5: The airplane did strike a couple of vehicles that required a couple of victims that were actually trapped in the vehicles. So a complex extrication with our technical rescue team started to occur. In addition to that, we had a very complex fire engine compartments that were on fire, including a search and rescue of the pilot and co-pilot that were trapped in this aircraft.
4: Several of the injured are hospitalized in critical condition. Following their Moscow meeting with Russia's Vladimir Putin, U.S. envoys Steve Witkoff and Jared Kushner sat down with Ukraine's Volodymyr Zelensky over the weekend. Witkoff says they talked with Zelensky for more than 4 hours.
6: My job and Jared's job together is to bring the parties together, to narrow the issues between them, to create good communication channels, and hopefully we began that process constructively, and we're confident that there'll be a good resolution here.
4: A resolution that would ultimately end the war in Ukraine. More pain at the pump this holiday weekend. Gas prices above where they were a year ago.
7: Yes, they're higher today, but we're doing everything we can to push them down. We changed refinery specs recently so that American refineries can produce more gasoline and diesel.
4: Energy Secretary Chris Wright on ABC's This Week. AAA's national average for a gallon of regular, $4.15. The Trump administration is renewing an appeal it has made to the U.S. Supreme Court. The administration asking the justices to allow new guidelines for mail-in ballots in time for the upcoming midterm elections. News and analysis, townhall.com.
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4: A volcanic eruption in Indonesia has snarled the travel plans of almost 200,000 airline passengers, with the airspace around several airports placed off limits.
10: The eruption has prompted the cancellation of all flights at Jakarta's international airport as well as domestic airports. Diego Urdiales is a Spanish tourist who was supposed to fly home to Madrid.
11: My flight was this morning. I was supposed to get back home to Spain. After I arrived in the airport, I learned that due to the volcano, My flight was canceled.
10: The Ministry of Transportation warns that flight schedules face cascading disruptions as airlines work to restore operations. I'm Donna Water.
4: The far-right Alternative for Germany party has surged to a resounding victory in a regional election in Germany. The party has spoken out strongly against mass migration. News and analysis, townhall.com. The Environmental Protection Agency is taking a new approach to some forms of plastic waste. It's removing regulatory barriers by treating some plastic recycling as a form of manufacturing rather than waste disposal.
12: Under President Donald Trump, the EPA aims to incentivize advanced recycling of plastic, contributing to the economy while addressing the spread of plastic waste into oceans and other ecosystems. EPA Administrator Lee Zeldin, quote, has taken several concrete steps to reinvigorate recycling in the United States, including action that directly supports the advanced recycling industry, the agency said in a statement. The advanced recycling changes form part of a broader EPA effort to boost resource recovery. Bernie Bennett reporting.
4: The nasty trade war between the U.S. and Canada is threatening to reinforce the resolve of Canadians who stopped visiting the U.S. last year. The number of Canadians traveling to the U.S. plunged after President Trump's remarks about making Canada the 51st state. More on these stories, townhall.com.
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17: And it's National Bee as it just,
16: Blue Popsicle Day.
15: Blueberry Popsicle Day. It just reminded me, because I had one time.
16: You
15: reminded,
16: did?
15: Yeah, reminded me of an incident.
16: Did your tongue turn blue? Oh,
15: of course. And just like if you have a cherry one, it turns red. I actually had one.
16: All right.
17: And it's...
16: And national what?
17: It's National V, as in Victor,
16: okay.
17: J Day. Victory over Japan Day.
16: Okay. All right.
15: All right. So
17: and that's all we got.
15: Okay.
16: That's well, all you got.
15: Do the weather.
16: You had a lot more yesterday, didn't you?
17: Oh, yeah.
16: Okay, look at outside. I mean, if you've been outside this morning, it's damp. We have chance of rain today with a high of 70. Oh, my gosh, 40% chance of rain, mostly cloudy with a 70. We may have a little bit of wind up to maybe gust up to 21 miles per hour today. That's a prediction. With overnight lows tonight with a chance of rain once again of 51. Now, tomorrow, I know Sue McClain in her lovely news hour. I think we are going to be playing bocce ball tomorrow in a tournament for the Festa Italia Festa.
15: It's a media night.
16: Right.
15: Do you think maybe it'll get rained out?
16: I think we'll be playing in weather like this, sprinkles. I don't know if it changed, how much does it really change the playing field?
15: I don't think you can play bocce ball if there's pools of water on the court.
16: Oh, I don't know. I don't know. So tomorrow calls for 67 chance of rain tomorrow night. That's what it's calling for here.
15: Yeah.
16: Before 11 p.m., like with our overnight lows of around 47. We'll see. We just have to play it by ear. Friday's calling for chance of rain once again with our highs of 74. Overnight lows with a slight chance of rain of 46. And then this weekend coming up, 80. We pop right back up with the sunny at 80 and Sunday at 81. So a beautiful weekend ahead of us, but also Thursday there could be thunderstorms between 2 and 4. So do we want to be in the bocce call court with the chance of thunderstorms? I would. I'd still go out there.
15: Well, yeah.
16: If it's your time.
15: Well, it's free beer and pizza, too. Come on, let's get our requirements
16: that's
15: down.
16: Secondary.
15: Let's get our...
16: That's
15: well,
16: secondary.
15: You may think it's secondary.
16: I
15: fielded a team one year that we were doing great until they opened up the beer bar,
16: I
15: free beer bar. I lost the father-son part of my team.
16: Well, I performed a lot of times outside with the thundering and the rain. And what, hey, remember when we were the one time that I ventured with you to Sturgis?
15: Oh, yeah.
16: There were thunderstorms at the big, one of the outside concerts. Somebody actually got killed from lightning. It struck them.
15: In the parking lot.
16: Right before we got there.
15: Yeah, that was, we were at the Broken Spoke Saloon.
16: I live to tell about it.
15: Yeah.
16: To talk about it.
15: I've gone through Sturgis. We've made a trip up to Sturgis.
16: I've been shocked a few times on stage with holding a microphone outside.
15: Well, I've been shocked watching you.
16: And I've been shocked. I've probably not been quite the same since, but okay. So I do vibrate.
15: Wait a minute.
16: I vibrate to a different frequency, folks. Understand that.
15: After the lightning strike, I would too.
16: 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The Kinney family, they are always doing amazing angel work. We just love them and so proud to have them be our weather sponsors each and every time. 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And Brian, if you're listening this morning, how are you? Can't wait to see you dressing in drag.
15: I can't. Oh, thanks. You just got rid of one of my friends right on the air in front of somebody who speaks in front of thousands of people.
16: Here's the deal. You don't know if it's intentional or if it's fun or if it's...
15: What do you mean?
16: It doesn't matter.
15: It
16: doesn't matter.
15: It was a costume
16: you
15: party.
16: You dressed in drag when we did the walk a mile in her shoes.
15: No, that is absolutely not true.
16: That's true.
15: That is a lie. I put on
16: high heels. And pearls. Okay. And a wig and a hat.
15: I didn't wear a wig. I wore the hat only because I was paid to bring in more money into one safe place.
16: I got pictures and I walked alongside of you in case you fell on those 3-inch hills.
15: Do you know how hard it was to find a...
16: No, it's very easy now.
15: And those were like, those were like 3-inch hills.
16: They're very easy now because
15: my hat's off to women.
16: Lots of size 13 and 14 high heels now out there.
15: They were out there.
16: Absolutely.
15: Oh, my. People, you saw there's like 100 and something guys out there in high heels.
16: And painted
15: toenails. Walk a mile in their shoes.
16: Painted polka dot toenails. I mean, it was all out.
15: They had the guys from Star Wars were out there.
16: Oh, yeah. But they weren't hills.
15: Yes, they were.
16: Were they?
15: That was it.
16: Oh,
15: they had their costumes on and they were wearing heels.
16: Oh, I don't.
15: Okay,
16: I
15: we need to change this whole line after you've just destroyed one of my friends.
16: Well, he's for laughing because it's all in fun and
15: it is.
16: In a good spirit.
15: It was.
16: All right.
15: And by the way, I found the three things you say to end an argument with your significant other.
16: I hear you.
15: Okay, here she is. I mean, and you're having an argument. And the first thing you say is, calm down.
16: Oh, God.
15: It opens up their brain, and we have endorphins going down.
16: Oh, no.
15: So you say, calm down.
16: Endorphins? How about veins popping out of the neck?
15: And the second thing you say, if that's not working, is, you remind me of your mother.
16: Oh.
15: Oh, okay, that's number two.
16: Now that could be a book.
15: That is number two.
16: That could be a throwing object.
15: That right there, that should solve it all. But if it doesn't, the last thing you say is, my ex-girlfriend used to be like this.
16: Okay, now let me ask you at that point, which man is standing?
15: Those three things, my friends, guys, use that.
16: You
15: know what? They calm right down after you use those three lines. Okay. What an introduction for our guest. He was over there hysterically laughing.
16: Yes.
15: We have with us Danessa Audet.
16: Danessa, good morning.
15: Good morning.
18: Good morning.
15: Get in there closer on that.
16: Yeah, understand that those three lines are like the no-nos.
18: Yeah.
15: What? Wait. No. Of course. I saw it on a reel, so it must be true.
16: Yeah.
18: It must be.
16: Yeah. Good morning. How are you?
18: I am wonderful.
15: You know.
16: Yeah.
18: I came on the right day. It's spicy today.
15: It all started with the dog. calm down. Oh, no. Here's my favorite, though. You'll get over it. Whoa. I used that term once 18 years ago in an email. And I've never used it since.
16: Yeah.
15: It was like the...
16: Danessa, all we want to do is have, when we feel something, is to somebody listen and understand. Maybe not, it may not be, it's not wrong because you feel it. So that's the thing I want to say to everybody this morning, right?
18: That's right. I tell my kids all the time that your feelings are the beginning of the conversation, not your conclusion. So you have to talk about it.
16: That's
18: great.
16: Because
18: if it becomes your conclusion, we're all off course.
16: Okay.
15: That's you know what? Ooh. That is, thank you. That's a
16: yeah.
15: good point. I hear what you're saying. I hear your feelings, but it doesn't necessarily mean they're true.
18: Right. And you don't, if you don't speak your feelings, then you, oh. those become conclusions, and then we're really off. So
15: yeah,
18: I say
15: you
18: all
15: need,
18: the time.
15: And we as individuals,
16: so I feel so
15: we as individuals
16: yeah.
15: need to listen
16: right.
15: to the other person.
16: Right.
18: Yes.
15: And even if you in your head you're thinking, well, that's not true what you're thinking, but you still need to hear it, because if you say I don't want to listen to it or you ignore it, it comes back.
18: It comes back strong.
15: I
18: think disagreement is a gift. If somebody can actually tell you what they're thinking, that's a gift
16: yeah.
18: because now you
16: yeah.
18: can actually figure out where either of you is got it wrong or didn't have all the information. So communication, over-communicating, clearly, that's, you know.
15: Okay.
16: Yeah.
15: Hey, we are with Tanessa Audette, city councilwoman, running for re-election. We got to take a break, and we'll be right back and really get started on this after I've done all this marriage counseling for all the people out there. And by the way, just when you see me, just say thank you, Carl. It worked. Oh God, Carl, thank you. And we'll be right back.

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10: You know what?
11: You're the first!
10: Okay.
11: You're the first that has...
10: That song... I don't know what happened to that between yesterday and today, but I'll fix it. Or Ben will fix it. Ben?
11: The mic?
10: You need to fix his mic.
11: Keep floating?
10: The mic cord.
11: Oh, all right.
10: when that song comes from
12: Night at the Roxbury.
10: Night at the Roxbury. And when you hear it, we just bob our head to it. Ben, Linda, and I, we looked over, and Tanessa's, she's right along with us there.
13: Yeah,
10: okay.
13: Right
10: hey, we're here with Tanessa Audette. Yeah, well, I don't think you have to do it right now.
13: Yeah.
10: It's. No, that's what I mean.
13: Tanessa, good morning.
12: Good morning.
10: We'll fix it.
13: At the break, before
10: Tanessa Audette is our Reading City Councilwoman who is running for re-election. And tell people a little bit about you, Tanessa. I mean, there may be people out there that don't know who you are, your background.
12: Yeah, my background, I have a degree in political science. I worked in business right out of college for DeWalt Power Tools. And then once I had some kids, I stayed home with them for about 10 years. We moved up here 13 years ago.
10: Mm-hmm.
12: I worked on a campaign as a volunteer in 2015, 2016, really liked it. And then from there, I've run 12 campaigns in the last 10 years.
13: Wow.
12: As a campaign manager and then as a candidate myself for the last couple of years. So during that time, I also worked for our state senator as a district representative doing constituent services in the district. I did that for 5 years. I also taught Constitution for 6 years. Haven't done that for the last couple of years, but did that for 6 years during that time as well.
13: Taught Constitution?
12: Yeah, I taught on the core values of the Constitution. So basically why the First Amendment, why the Second Amendment. There's a great book called The 5,000-Year Leap that just talks about, sort of discusses the Federalist Papers in a way that you could actually understand. They're not so simple. But those are basically letters to the editor during when they were trying to get the colonies to agree to this new idea of a government. And so a lot of the arguments that they made in the Federalist Papers are the issues that we're struggling with now. It's like, why is our government system the way that it is?
10: Who was the main author in the Federalist Papers? Was it just one person or was it several?
12: It's Madison.
10: Madison.
12: Yeah, Jefferson,
10: yeah.
12: Hamilton.
10: The ones who ended up writing.
12: Yeah, correct. And really want and had, you know, some different ideas about how centralized the government should be. So there's a lot of compromises that happened because, you know, there's just what you want and then there's what actually will work. And sometimes those go against, you know, what feels good.
13: Would you call yourself a historian?
12: I wouldn't, but I love history.
13: Okay.
12: I was very close to teaching and I coached a volleyball team when my sister was on a volleyball team in high school. We're 11 years apart. I was home with kids and they asked me to help and then actually made me the varsity coach to run the program. So I was thinking about actually teaching and maybe becoming a teacher and running the program. And history is what I studied and passed my test to actually teach history. So I do love history.
13: Now, at the break, we were talking about the fact that you are the mother of three children. Two, your middle daughter just has gone off to Madison to study real estate, and the oldest was in graphic design, graduated, and came back to Reading, and then you have a younger one at home. So my question is that the fact we're talking about the Constitution and the fact of your study and teaching it, is it something that do you discuss it at home? Do you have like reading that you have your children? I'm just curious because I think a lot of us get lost in, you know, and what's a constitutionalist and they're a constitutionalist and et cetera.
12: Yeah. Yeah.
13: So, you know, that's a broad question.
10: In some
13: question,
10: ways, it's almost used like a slur.
13: Yeah.
12: Yeah, oh, that's a good point. I feel like I grew up in the church. My parents were evangelists, so I always wanted my kids to be exposed to the things I cared about, but not indoctrinated in the things that I cared about. And so it's all around us. It sort of comes out of me no matter what. Like, no matter what, I'm going to talk about religion and politics. It's just the most fascinating things to me.
13: And what driven countries and borders and life and death and many wars.
12: History.
13: Yeah.
12: It's just a lot of our history. And so I really enjoy that. So I would say with the kids, I've never had like a reading list or things like that, but I'm always open to discussing it. And a lot of my lessons that I got and lessons that I give are historical in nature. I'll bring in, you know, biblical references or I'll bring in historical references and sort of try to teach in that landscape as opposed to having a required reading list or I don't want them to be, you know, dislike it. And even when I've been in school, I would study when they went to bed And so I would do that type of effort when they were at school so that it didn't feel like it took from mom, took away from them. I didn't want them to be in a rivalry with anything that I did. I'm a mom first. Everything else comes next.
10: Okay. All right. Let's move right along.
13: No, I think that's a kind
10: no,
13: of
10: a no, no, up. but
13: it tells a lot about how you look at what you do in your position.
12: Yeah, absolutely. Okay. Just integrated.
10: Moving on to the city, the efficiency study.
12: Yes.
10: That William Tarbo launched.
12: Yeah.
10: And Michael Webb's following up on it. The headlines today is that found $14.3 million in savings, although only a fraction of it is going to be returned to the city's general fund, where the savings are needed most.
12: Right.
10: And you were briefed, I think, the presentation last night or
12: yeah.
10: some point.
12: Yeah, there's like four phases.
10: Yeah.
12: We got the first phase, which was sort of like the quick wins. They had and so we just kind of walked the public through what those quick wins were, what they identified, then what was actually verifiable. So it's like, hey, this looks interesting. You should look into that. Then it was verified, and then a savings was actualized. And so for the actual general fund, it was a little over $1 million of savings.
10: Well, that's $1 million.
12: Amazing.
10: Yep. People were saying, oh, it costs $300,000, but it sounds like we got our money's worth here. I mean, and there's three more phases to this. Is that correct?
12: Yes. I would say the meat of it is going to come in 2 weeks, where we talk about what's possible and what they would identify as things that we can do in the short term and then mid-range and long term to actually get our budget under control.
10: You have been, and you were castigated for it several years ago by saying is that the budget was screwed up.
12: Right.
10: And people were...
12: Bless you.
10: Excuse me. And people, including the city manager, said, oh, no, that's not true. The city manager then. However, it seems like you were right on that. And that we are now in Reading, and we're facing a crisis right now. Could you elaborate on that? Or if I'm right. If not, tell me I'm wrong.
12: Yeah, it started because the city manager told us we didn't have a $5 million deficit. We had an $8 million deficit. And by deficit, yeah. I mean like a shortfall in we need to have a reserve of 10%. Previously, they had 5%, but we really hit crisis pretty quickly at a 5% reserve. And as our expenses grew, you know, having that 10% buffer is just sort of necessary so you're not basically riding a crisis constantly over and over. So a 10% buffer is a better spending guideline for what our expenses are. And so when we were looking at the budget and we had been told for probably a year that we were going to, in the future, because of grant-funded positions, would go away, the grant would go away. We were going to need to, in the future, which the 25-26 budget, make some reductions to staffing in police and fire because they were grant funded. Okay. Yeah. It's about $5 million is what we were targeting. Well, when we got to the budgets, when the city manager said it was $8 million, that was a lot more than what they had told us. And I was looking for how did that happen? I don't remember, spending that much more. That was interesting. I went to look for some answers and pulled this string of, oh, we don't actually have budget actuals. The reports have changed. I can't find the answers. Going to City Hall, being literally camping out at City Hall, asking questions, having meetings, you know, pulling staff reports and just not getting sufficient answers up and until the point where I figured out and I was told actually the deficit we even have this year is much higher. And so our shortfall or what we had spent versus what we had planned was significant, meaning we had a structural deficit of maybe $4 million, and we were actually going to spend $13 million that year. And that was like, whoa, that's a big difference. What's going on? And then basically was confronted with, here's the next budget, which looks exactly like the previous budget, but without enough cuts to where we're actually going to be above water. Something's off here. Can I get better numbers, some actuals? And then that was the battle. No, you don't need actuals. No, you don't need those numbers. It's like, well, of course I need those numbers. And so now, I mean, obviously I voted against this budget because I knew it was inaccurate. And then what we're finding out right now as we got the preliminary numbers for Q4 is they missed projections by 95%. And the only reason that we don't have, you know, $600,000 in reserves, we have $3.8 million is because of the Rancheria's one-time money that they gave us for impact fees, which was $3.25 million. So without that, which was not in the budget, they missed the budget by 95%. So when I say it was inaccurate, that's how inaccurate it actually was.
10: Well, it says here they flagged $80.6 million in carryover funds for review. $64.5 million were found to be unfiltered and duplicated funds listed in error.
12: For enterprise funds, yeah.
10: Yeah.
12: None of
10: and
12: that was
10: did not actually exist.
12: Yeah. So there's, I mean, I think there's a lot of cleanup that needs to be done.
13: And on that note, let's take a quick break. We'll be right back.
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13: 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This is Carl and Linda Bott. 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If you're driving and you got out of your car or you did something, I didn't hear that part, you can go back to our archives on this morning show and hear this program. Four Winds Jewelry brings us this portion. I'm so happy I went in there the other day. God, they're crowded. Love that because they're the best in the North State now 4 years in a row. 2225 Hilltop Drive, and I went in because I needed to have, you know, the prongs of my rings looked at, cleaned, just look to see so I don't look down and all of a sudden there's a hole from a stone that's missing or something like that. So I have them professionally looked at and cleaned, and they'll do that for you while you're in there, and also do, now it's time we're going to be switching our clocks and watches back, so they'll go back and do batteries for you, which is nice to think about doing maybe once a year as well. 2225 Hilltop Drive, the only full-service jewelry store in Reading. And this morning we are with
10: Vanessa Audette, Reading City Councilwoman, and we're talking budget and study came out, the efficiency, or is it efficiency study? I don't know, maybe it's called something else.
12: Yes.
10: Efficiency study. Yeah. Found, $14.3 million in savings, only not much of it goes back to the general fund. And Tanessa's, as just told us, is that our budget, according to her figures, was off like 95% from the, you know, from what was done. Now, the city's financial manager, who is also the elected city treasurer, resigned his position. The fire chief resigned his position. Brian Barner retired, and we're in the process of finding a new police chief.
12: Our fire chief also retired.
10: I thought I said that. Nope. Okay. Fire chief resigned. No city attorney.
12: We do have a city attorney. We signed a contract. So,
10: oh, you did?
12: Yeah, we have a year contract with the current team that we are working with, who's been wonderful.
10: That's what I understand, yeah. Is that these guys, they may be a little bit more expensive, but they're doing just the ones that you brought in kind of
12: correct.
10: Cover for it. It's just done an outstanding job.
12: Yeah, I would say it's pretty comparable, the cost.
10: Oh, okay. And then city manager. We've got an interim, of course, with Michael Webb. So those are major positions. Well, we take out the city council, but those are still major positions that need to be filled also.
12: Absolutely.
10: Okay. So, any more good news?
12: Yeah. I mean, the fact is we've gotten very off course. I would say it's a bit of a train wreck, and it's going to be important that we figure out of the rails what gets repaired and what gets replaced. And so I think that there's just going to be a natural process where we figure that out, and some are going to stay and repair things, and some will be replaced. So I think that's what we're doing right now, and then just doing some cleanup.
10: And I've read this too, is that we went on a big hiring extravaganza during COVID.
12: Correct.
10: And we're reaping the benefits of that now.
12: Yeah. Yeah, we grew quite large. We had been pretty steady at about 777 people for quite a while, and I believe the personnel report in 2022 said we've grown dramatically and we anticipate more of a dramatic increase. And so I think if I estimate, we probably grew about 175 people between the general fund and enterprise funds, like as a city as a whole, over the last 6 years.
10: How much?
12: About 175.
10: Okay. Are those positions untouchable?
12: No, not at all. I think everything should be evaluated. One of the things that will come from the conversation net in 2 weeks with Circle Six is that we're very top heavy. We grew administratively at the top. We added positions. We duplicated those positions. I would say if you look at an org chart, we used to be pretty flat and long and wide, and then all of a sudden we've stacked it up. So we've got lots of layers now in the current organizational chart, and so those are probably the first places that we should be looking is at the top.
10: Well, Will Tarbo told me, you and I got to know each other. We lunched together, and he told me that there's, you know, one is none, two is one. But then you go beyond that, and you get redundancy after redundancy that has to be addressed, which sounds like it sounds exactly what you're saying.
12: Yeah, I would say what's really hard to swallow is the fact that we have more people doing things and less things getting done. And so there's a diminishing return, I think, on some of the growth that we have had. And if you think maybe somebody else is doing it, then you're not doing it. There's also issues of how many hours people are working with their salaried positions. And it'll come out in the next 2 weeks. We'll let them explain it. And we can talk more about it after that. But there's definitely a lot of places for improvement where it doesn't actually affect those that are helping people at the desk or firefighters actually, you know, on the rigs that actually come to your home. And we don't actually have to hurt the public or take away services, but we probably need to lean up the administration.
10: I think a lot of people would agree with that. And we also are paying top wages.
12: We are. We're way over market. And that's something that also has to be looked at and negotiated. To me, the importance of getting to accuracy is in the past when we've had financial problems, we've been very honest about what it is, correctly assessed it, and then figured out a plan to tackle it. The approach over the last 2 years has been sort of like, no, it's not that bad. No, it's not that bad, but it's significant. We're basically looking at it between $7 and $8 million shortfall each year. So we have to significantly cut. We can't anticipate more revenues, even though revenues have gone up year after year. It's slowed to maybe 1% or less than 1% right now.
10: It's not a 3% that a lot of times you'll put in your budget, assuming that you're going to get that. I think this last year or maybe the last couple of years, you have dropped that down to a very, 1% growth.
12: Correct, yeah.
10: Not even hitting that, though, are we?
12: I don't have the final, yeah. But I would say we're hovering either below or at 1% growth over last year. And so this year, I don't think that we should anticipate that we're going to be any higher than that, if it's either going to be the same or maybe flat.
10: Is it sales tax? That's the main reason? Property taxes, or are they remaining the same? And I heard DOT's up.
12: I think all taxes are up year over year as far as the mm-hmm. actual number. They have been. I think the issue is where we are off or where the numbers aren't aligning is the projections were off. The projections were okay. Wrong. And so sales taxes up year over year or has been up year over year. Or flat for 3 years, really, and property tax continues to go up. So that's why, when we talk about, yeah. the all revenue year over year has increased every mm-hmm. single year. The sales tax was basically flat, and property taxes continue to go up. So it's kind of made up the difference for what we lacked in sales tax. Property tax kind of took off.
10: It seems like we've got new businesses opening up a lot. Maybe we are not hearing about businesses shutting down, though.
12: Right.
10: Or is the city council looking at outside the box at ways of bringing in something like a data center?
12: Yeah. I mean, I think at all times that should be something that we're keeping an eye on is actually how do you grow the tax base? And typically that's jobs. People come here typically for a job, or they stay because they have a good job, or their kids stay because they got a job. You know, my daughter was looking for jobs. She came back from college and was looking for jobs in L.A., and all over, starting to look out of state, and then found a job locally, and so has been able to stay. So I think jobs usually is what drives that behavior.
10: Mm-hmm.
12: And then they need a home to buy in, and et cetera, et cetera. So at all times, if we're looking at industries that want to do business here, that want to stay in California, but want, you know, maybe lower costs of their utilities and a more, you know, friendlier environment for their employees to be able to buy a home, this is a great place for that.
10: And we have... Well, and this isn't your job, but, you know, the city, or the Chamber of Commerce has got organizations that I'm sure are reaching out to other places out there to try to show them the advantages.
12: Yeah, so the place where we actually contract for that is the EDC. It's not the Chamber, right. It's the EDC. Chamber sort of takes care of who we have and connects the people that right. we have, but the Economic Development Corporation, we contract with them and pay them to do that work of going out and advertising and recruiting businesses to come here and to, you know, writing those packages of saying why Reading, why you should come here, why you should do business here, why you should expand here. That is definitely the role that that's what we pay them to do.
10: Okay.
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5: 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This is Free Fire Radio with Carl and Linda Bott, 7:51 in the morning. Oh my goodness. Okay, welcome. Strap on your seatbelt this morning because we're here with Tanessa Audette and we're going over a lot of, I don't know, is it uncomfortable? Because, you know, as we have to be forced to make changes, we are in the midst of budgets.
6: Think of it as your home and or your business or your just your own business that you're projecting this much money, but in reality, and you know this, it's not going to be that much money. And so, but you're spending like you're going to make that, and there's no business that can survive that. I mean, except the U.S. government or city governments or county governments. So we are in a crisis, and Tanessa is not the only one that's talking about this now. I think I would think most people on the city council understands that. And now we're in it. So how do we get ourselves out of it? And we're waiting for the remaining three studies that this company did to come out. And you say the next one's going to be a big one.
7: Yeah, I think it's more along the lines of what people were expecting, like where are the opportunity cost savers? And, I would say I don't think that we have accurately and appropriately identified the shortfall. You know, when I look back at 2019 and all the staff reports, they were very clear about what the shortfall was. And unfortunately.

0: definitely what I've seen, you know, up and until the end of May, we were told we were ending the year at 9.9 million in reserves. And so between the end of May, which the fiscal year ends the end of June, so 1 month later, and then we find out in August, as we're getting preliminary numbers for Q4, we're finding out, no, you're going to end at close to $4 million. That's a huge jump, and we're not making any adjustments during the year. We have a hiring freeze, but the hiring freeze is apparently saving us $1 million, but we didn't accurately put in what our expenses were going to be, so our expenses are up $3.6 million. So can you imagine if we didn't have a hiring freeze, we'd be at $4.6 million in additional expenses for personnel.
1: At one time, we had offices were shut down on Fridays to save money. Furloughs. On Fridays.
0: Well, we don't even have to shut down. We can just, you know, have people some furlough Monday, some Friday, so there's coverage for the public.
1: Mm-hmm.
0: But we absolutely, furloughs have to be on the table, and that is a good opportunity. You can't necessarily furlough public safety, but I definitely think that being smart about how we do coverage and making sure there's somebody there. What my goal is to make sure the public doesn't suffer for poor decisions that were made by management, and that there's just some right sizing of the government, because I think that's really what's at issue here.
1: You've been there 4 years, and you want another four. What do you want to see accomplished? What do you want to accomplish short-term and long-term if you're reelected?
0: I think I have identified some policy deficiencies that we have. There's just a lot of opportunity to be told versus to know what's going on. And if you accept what you're being told, you may find out at the end of the year, like this council is going to find out they were off by 95%. There is no business in the world, where people keep their jobs if they've missed their projections by 95%. And this is the third year of missed projections. It was 36% off in 24. It was 71% off last year, and it's 95% off this year. So we can't go at that pace where councils thinks that things are great up and until, you know, the year is over and we're 3 months out and it's like, oh, actually it's terrible. And it's like, okay, well, what's the plan? Oh, it's all going to be fine. We'll figure it out. It's like, no, this is sort of a dire situation. So I think I would like to change some policies. I'd like to create different structures so that you don't have to be working 60 hours a week with, you know, every financial document that the city has available to it on your dining room table in order to stay ahead of things. I think that if we had some better policies, we would safeguard whoever's coming in there, especially since just in my time, I've sat with three different councils, three different iterations. I had one council I came in with. Then there was an early retirement, there was an appointment, and then there was another election. And so I've sat with three. I'm the longest tenured person up there, Jack and I. And so it's like, that's not a lot of time to have experienced things, and it's a lot of new people. So I do think that I want to change some policies. We've been able to get the financial committee. I want to lock them in and have very clear directive of what they would be doing now and in the future to sort of safeguard the public from any type of financial abnormalities that come up, so that there's a place for them to go and sort of hash that out and get some answers to things that don't come from staff and don't come from the council. I also want to make sure that we are being sober-minded and smart about who we're hiring for positions, people with experience, people that aren't learning on the job, have a track record and have some, you know, we don't even have a CPA as our finance director right now. And there's licensing that happens when you're a CPA. So you're held to not just a standard of your own, but also you want to keep your licensure. You want to make sure that
1: it would seem like we'd want to have a CPA.
0: I think that's wise. And I also think we should go back to having a separate treasurer or even a controller, another checks and balance to finance. I mean, nobody would think that that's a good idea to only have one person in charge of all financial things. I mean, even the proof of cash report is a reconciliation between the finance department and the treasury department. So when you have one person that's in charge of both, it's like, yeah, it looks great. Yes, it looks great. You know, like that's just not a good check and balance. So getting back to that. So there's just a lot of research that I've done. I want to kind of see these things through and be the engine to make sure that change actually happens. Because as we know, that's not government's strength.
1: Danessa, do you have any events coming up? Fundraisers or anything like that?
0: Yeah, we're putting some final touches on some fun events coming up. We will have.
1: Hey, you called me the other day. I think it's. I'm not going to say anything, but we don't get involved in these. But if we were going to get involved in anything, it would be this one. And we don't get involved in any type of political things because that means we'd have to go to every one of them. I refuse to do that. But you've got that coming up.
0: Yeah, so we're just working out the date. I'm attempting to do something that hasn't been done, and everybody, I'll come back and talk about it once we get our date and time. But you know, I think politics is sometimes a very stressful thing, but politics is just a Greek word. It means the affairs of the city, and we should all want to know what's happening politically in our world and what decisions are being made. And so I'm just trying to make that more accessible.
1: Okay, so
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3: Breaking news this hour from Town Hall. I'm Rich Thomason. This is the week Dallas, the place, the first ever Republican midterm convention, Wednesday and Thursday at the American Airlines Center. Security is top of mind. Local authorities taking a proactive approach on that front.
4: Dallas officials have revoked permits for a September 10th protest near the Republican convention. That's where President Trump and Vice President Vance are expected to appear. Police say they need direct coordination with organizers before approving demonstrations near an event drawing more than 20,000 people. Protest leaders accuse officers of missing or canceling meetings, but city officials say the priority is keeping attendees, demonstrators, and officers safe. Andrew Stewart reporting.
3: The National Transportation Safety Board has the lead in the investigation of the deadly Amazon cargo plane crash in South Florida.
5: The plane overran a runway at Miami International Airport, and flights were paused at the busy travel hub. Plumes of black smoke poured from it. The Federal Aviation Administration says the aircraft was heading into Florida from San Juan, Puerto Rico. Videos and images show the plane stopped beyond the airport runway as smoke billowed into the air.
3: Correspondent Ken Lorman says at least five people were killed. The Boeing 767's two pilots are among the injured. Three of those injured are hospitalized in critical condition. A senior Iranian official says Tehran plans to announce a so-called exclusion zone outside the Strait of Hormuz, targeting vessels it believes are trying to transit the waterway. This comes a day after the U.S. hit several Iranian oil tankers in response to Tehran launching ballistic missiles at American warships. Price of diesel fuel, it has spiked to another record high, national average of $5.90 a gallon. Gasoline averaging $4.15 a gallon, according to AAA. Townhall.com.
6: Quick question. When did you buy your house? If the answer is somewhere between 2022 and 2024, you locked in one of the worst rate environments in modern history. Here's the kicker. Rates dropped this year. They hit a new low most people don't even know about. Now they're climbing back up. Here's what Bankrate reported just this month. Nearly 90% of borrowers from that period are overpaying an average of $278 a month, $3,300 a year. 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
3: Indonesia is keeping several of its airports closed while shifting schools to remote learning. Although a volcanic eruption is easing a bit, major eruption on Sunday disrupted travel, blanketing parts of Java and Sumatra with ash.
8: One of the biggest impacts is currently not the eruption itself, but the volcanic ash it has brought to surrounding areas. But the impact has traveled to surrounding regions and even closing Indonesia's main airport, which serves the hub in Jakarta, and affecting over 1,500 flights as of figures from last night. The international airport is still closed this morning, so these figures could go up.
3: The BBC's Lisa Tambunan, Indonesia's geological agency, says a volcano remains active today with elevated seismic activity and occasional ash emissions. News and analysis, townhall.com. Election integrity is the issue as the Trump team returns yet again to the nation's highest courts.
9: For the third time, the Trump administration is asking the U.S. Supreme Court to intervene and allow the administration to put limits on mail-in voting in time for the November elections. Solicitor General John Sowers says ballots already are being mailed in North Carolina, and other states will begin the mailing process if a federal judge's injunction remains in place. Nearly one-third of voters in the U.S. vote by mail. Donna Water, Washington.
3: President Trump is venting about inflation and interest rates, blaming financial markets, the Federal Reserve, and trade partners. Mr. Trump dismisses the idea that job gains, like those we saw in the latest monthly employment report for the month of August, aggravate inflation. To quote President Trump, success does not cause inflation. Stupidity causes inflation. More on these stories at townhall.com.
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1: 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Ben's here. National Blueberry Popsicle Day.
12: Yep.
1: And
12: Victory Against Japan Day.
1: VJ Day. Whoa. Yeah.
13: Victory Against Japan.
1: Yeah. When they had victory in Europe and victory in. Against Japan.
12: Right. The official signing of the surrender.
13: The official signing.
1: On the, what was
12: ending
1: it?
12: Ending World War II.
1: U.S. battleship with Missouri.
13: Right, it was on that.
1: Missouri.
13: Yep.
1: Something like that. And began the greatest generation after that. And things like the GI Bill, the VA loans, all those helped build our nation. Our nation who had turned into an economic monster. Of being able to build things, right, you know, during the war. And then it continued on.
13: And let's not forget how much our country helped rebuild other countries.
1: Germany and Japan completely rebuilt. Okay.
13: And Europe.
1: Oh, lots of Europe.
13: And in England. Yeah, with all the bombings and everything. Yeah. Hey, it's going to be, if you look outside right now, we have a chance of rain. And our gust of wind could be up to 21 miles per hour today. 40% chance of rain, mainly after this afternoon. So our temperatures are going to be around 70 today, and our overnight lows of 51. Thursday, tomorrow, rain likely before 2. We could have some thunderstorms between 2 and 4, which is a bummer. I hope we get to play our bocce ball for the our competition with the media outlets for the Italian Festa. But we'll see. And I was looking forward to it. I took my show off tomorrow night so I could pre-record it in the daytime so I could be part of the team. Hopefully we still get to do that. But Thursday night's calling for rain with our temperatures Thursday night around 47. Friday, chance of rain once again with our temperatures around 74, overnight lows of 46. Now, Saturday and Sunday, beautiful weekend. 80, sunny, and Sunday 81 with sunny skies once again. 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Three generations strong, 365-3793, always giving you senior and veteran discounts. All right.
1: And we're here.
13: We got the men in blue.
1: I think it was the ones that were here last month.
14: Correct.
1: Yeah, exactly.
13: We got this last month.
1: Yep. Yeah. We're here with Lieutenant Rob Garnero and Acting Sergeant.
15: Sure.
1: Sure. I could say acting.
13: I'll take it.
1: Would you like me to say acting lieutenant? No. What would you like? I can give you any title you want.
14: Officer Johnson's good.
1: Officer R.J. Johnson. Yeah. It was one of our motor officers. I saw you come. What kind of bikes do you all ride?
14: We're on BMWs, 1250s. So very fortunate.
1: Yeah, the old Harley. When was the last time we used Harleys?
14: I started on a Harley.
1: So you did?
14: 3.5 years ago.
13: Really? Yeah.
1: So you had them in?
14: Yeah.
1: Beamer's easier ride?
14: Yeah, just more all-terrain and for this weather up here. The Harleys get hot, you know.
1: Mm. Oh, yeah.
14: So they just, they weren't. It was a good deal for the city. It was a lease, but, you know, now we own the BMW, so.
13: How many do you have in the department?
14: We have 4 motor officers currently.
13: Okay, and so we have 4 BMWs, or do we have 6? And you just,
14: we have a couple trainers, and then we're slotted for another one. So.
13: Okay.
1: Now, excellent. Do you rent them out on the weekends? Way to get more money.
13: Can we do a ride along
1: into the department? Yeah. You know,
13: do we do a ride along on the?
1: Yeah, ride along on the motorcycles.
13: Yeah. That should be like an auction item.
14: Sidecar.
13: Yeah.
1: Lieutenant Garnero. Yeah. For people who didn't hear it last time, why don't you give a quick brief about your mission there at Reading Police Department?
15: My mission? Survive every day.
1: To protect and serve. Uh-huh. To protect and serve. And survive.
15: No, I'm fortunate to have one of the better positions for a lieutenant in the department. I oversee special services, which includes traffic, our crisis response unit, school resource officers, neighborhood police unit, bike team, and our cleanup work program, which they go around and clean up the homeless camps and whatnot.
1: I hate to bring this up, but yesterday I saw more homeless and denizens of the street right down here than I have seen in months. Are y'all noticing? Are we getting an influx, or is it just they've kind of shifted over here?
15: It depends. So when our crew goes around cleaning up camps, they often, you know, they have to go back and hit the same spots at the places as these folks, and they end up on the streets, so it's more noticeable for a while until they find
1: There's
15: somewhere
1: like,
15: to go or somewhere else to camp.
1: Yeah, people sleeping over here in the alcove, people down here on Tehama Street.
15: Uh-huh.
1: Visible increase. And I guess maybe we've gotten spoiled because we haven't seen it in months.
15: Yeah.
1: And it just all of a sudden it seemed like.
14: I think temperature changes also. Like it's not as hot, so then they come out more, or they're, you know, they're more visible.
1: Or maybe they need more weather protection too. Yeah, if it starts to rain.
13: So I didn't know, like, if there were there was a concentrated effort before Iron Man. Mm-hmm. That forces went out to make sure that our city looked at, you know, it was presentable, if you will. Because I know that when we went to San Francisco, when one of the generals came in to speak, we were like, wow, we're down on Union Square. We see nothing. And we're like, I wonder if they did like a sweep or something like, okay, we've got a lot of, you know, high visible people that are coming to this particular event. So does that happen?
14: I just think it goes in waves. I just think it's part of, you know, like you said, like Lieutenant said, they go to one area and then it pushes them out, and then, you know, they generally murk their way back, and then we push them out, and then they find new areas. So it's a ever long.
15: Yeah, we did.
1: Never.
15: We did travel the route though early that morning, because as you know, they started with the swim. So myself, some of our other motor officers went around checking the trail and everything. We discovered a few less desirables, you know, in the path of their events. So we, you know, told them
13: right.
15: Find somewhere else for the day.
13: Well, talk to us about Iron Man before we take a break.
1: Let's take a quick break. 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And we'll be right back with the Reading Police Department.
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13: Only because we have the boys in blue in the house right now.
1: That's
13: so,
1: right.
13: Yeah.
1: 72nd Annual Asphalt Cowboys Community Barbecue, Sunday, September 13th, 11 a.m. to 6 p.m. It's a great event. 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It's constantly moving, or you can just stay there and eat. all types of things going on, vendors and all of that. 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And we're here with the Reading Police Department, Lieutenant Rob Garnero and Officer R.J. Johnson. And when we were here last time, we were talking Iron Man. So let's get the finish on that. And R.J., you were in charge, or you were the liaison with the Iron Man people.
0: Yep.
1: And what I learned from you is they brought in 145 people just for traffic.
14: Oh yeah, it was probably more than that, I'm sure, once it actually came down to race day. But there was a lot of volunteers, from citizens here in the city from yeah. all over. It was a huge success. I think you guys probably heard and saw.
13: Oh yes.
1: Well, we talked about it. People that competed in it were saying this should be the template for all
13: that.
1: Of their triathlons. The thing that really impressed me was, having participated in these and other type races, at the end of it, you get like a pizza, or something. Odell's Barbecue.
14: Yeah.
1: Served 1,700 meals that day. And that blew them away, too. I mean, Odell's a pretty good place.
14: Yeah,
1: and
14: you could see the athletes on the Facebook page. They never had something like that, post race, and we definitely. I felt like we welcomed them with a great time.
1: Did you feel like the community really stepped up?
14: It was crazy. So myself and Officer Roach, we were able to lead the pros, the first pros that were
1: out
14: of the water.
1: So, I saw you. I didn't recognize you, but we saw you.
14: And the amount of people with cowbells and sitting on their driveways was incredible. And I didn't know if that was a normal Ironman atmosphere. And then we got to the end, and all the pros are telling the directors, like, we've never seen. I mean, there's people, there's families, they're cheering on their own, but we've never seen that type of. And it was like really like it just gave me chills. So,
1: Well, I heard about the cowbells. They'd be going down. It'd be just a mile, and there's cowbells.
14: Yeah.
1: And of course, we then played the Christopher Walken spot from Saturday Night Live. What do we need? More cowbells! Then just got a cowbell in our car.
14: Same thing on the run. There's a bunch of people that were supporting, the runners and at the finish line and all sorts of stuff. So I think we definitely kicked it off the right way and showed, Ironman and Reading and people from out of the area that we're capable and able and more than willing to host an event like that. And Ironman was an extremely professional organization to work with. The Highway Specialty did a great job with the road closures. It made our job easier, and it was. I thought it was a huge success. No major incidents, no injuries. So
1: that's what I was going to ask. Was there any type of incident? But obviously not.
14: Nope, nothing that was of super major. There's a couple scrapes and falls, and
1: Well, you expect that though.
14: Some bikes, but at the end of the day, we walked out of there, and everyone was. We had our debrief meeting last week, and everyone was from city organizations to Ironman organizations. Everyone was thrilled with how it turned out. So,
1: well, I tell you what, it sure made Reading look good.
14: It did,
1: and you can't help but think of when you get that next year. I mean, I talked to some that were there in support of their buddies or their family. They're competing next year.
14: Yeah.
1: So I imagine if it was 1,700 signed up, I think 1,300 started, which is not unusual for something like this. That next year, we'll have over 2,000, I would imagine.
14: They're talking, they talk 2,500 is what the course could probably hold, and that they're anticipating it'll sell out next year just because of people are going to talk and pros are going to talk, and they're talking this.
13: That's how you build it.
14: Fast track or fast course.
1: Oh, they love the bike course.
15: Yeah. Right.
1: And then the run in the shade.
15: Next to the river. Yeah.
1: Next to the river. I was, one thing I was concerned about when I first heard about it, because the gent that put it together here from, Reading, I'm trying to remember his name right now, from the Chamber of Commerce. We needed, 1,000 volunteers.
13: Visit Reading, yeah.
1: Yeah, and it was 1,000 volunteers, and I thought, 1,000 volunteers. Well, as it turns out, my fears were unfounded because they had over 1,000.
15: Yeah, yeah.
1: And in some of the water areas, they were two or three deep. Mm. Here, no, take my water.
15: Yeah.
1: That kind of thing. And y'all did a great job.
14: Appreciate it.
1: So big shout out to our Reading Police Department and other ambulance crews, I'm sure, or aid crews were out there everywhere.
14: A lot of resources.
1: Yeah. Well, good. You know what? And not to be mercenary, but it brought in a lot of money to our community. So next year, they're talking about maybe having it in May.
15: Correct.
1: Yeah.
15: Yeah. A little cooler.
13: After what rodeo.
1: Let me see. What else is going on in May? Yeah. Let me see. Well, there is the rodeo, and there's cool.
15: Right before that's cool.
1: Cool April Nights, yeah. And you've also got the Glowing Mob going.
15: We were talking about that because, you know, RJ specifically, yeah. You know, and his traffic unit put on these special events on the police side. I oversee it, and it's just a busy time of year, so we're like, you know. Pros, we can get it all done at once, and then it's the 4th of July, we're pretty much done for the year till Christmas. You know, cons, yeah, it's just a lot at once. Yeah. You know, every weekend almost.
1: But we could do it then. It'd be like the week, probably the week after the rodeo, probably. I would imagine. You know, yeah. we're finished on Sunday, everything's cleaned up.
15: Right.
1: So everybody's gone, so you could probably, you know, people could start rolling in that week.
14: Yeah. And I think there's a good opportunity for all those three networks to, you know, there's three different types of people. You got car people, you got rodeo people, and you got athletes, you know, that are all into triathlons. And if you put them in the month, there's definitely able for crossover, right? And people that stay for the rodeo or maybe they come in early for the rodeo and stay for the race or, you know, vice versa, stay for the rodeo. Mm-hmm. And so I think it's a unique opportunity to put all those, you know, fairly close together, but I think it's just totally different.
13: I have a lot of different people come and see our community. I was thinking about that for real estate, for people who are thinking about, I just want to get off the fast track and get some place where I can, you know, be with my family. This is a wonderful opening opportunity for people to consider making that change.
1: Especially if they're athletic and they're interested in this. This is great training areas, you know, the whole thing. Anyway, congratulations to the RPD. Yes. You know, big shout-outs to y'all. And I know that there's a little bit of, it was concern. You always have to have concern when you have something this big going.
14: Yeah, a lot of unknowns. So
15: Ironman also did a great job. They were well prepared. And this is what they do.
1: This is what they do.
15: So they came in with their formula, their program, and took a lot of lead on that because it was a number of months leading up to the Ironman. We hadn't had like an official meeting. What's going on? What's happening? And I was worried. I told my boss, Brian Barnard at the time, like, I don't know if this is going to happen. We haven't had a meeting. We don't know what we're doing. And then Ironman came in there like, oh, this is what we're doing. You know,
1: I mean, they have these things.
15: It was easy.
1: They have these things in the middle of nowhere, Australia. Mm-hmm. And, so having infrastructure like we had here and, you know, the type of assistance that was there. Mm-hmm. And so, we hit it out of the park.
14: Yep.
1: The city, you all, the contestants seemed very happy.
14: The weather.
1: The weather. It was, what, 98?
14: 90,
1: you know what? 90. But here's the thing is, this is what they train for.
14: Yeah.
1: The vast majority. On the other hand, there are ones that this is their first one, and they're coming from 80-degree weather, and if they get hit with 104, and then it's so much hotter on the road anyway. I heard there were some people having problems in the swim, in the first, you know, half mile of swim out there. And it's not because they hadn't trained, I don't think. I think it was just, you know, people tie up on the outside and all this. Anyway, okay, we're going to take a quick break. And we're going to come back. We're going to talk e-bikes. Thank you, because I have all kinds
13: we
1: of questions.
13: We have all kinds of
1: is
13: questions.
1: Is it legal for me, if a guy's on an e-bike on the sidewalk, for me to push him over? I'd like to have an answer to that question, please, because they should not be on the sidewalk. Is that right? Or should they?
13: No, I would think.
1: I carry
13: let's
1: a broom.
13: Talk about
1: I
13: it.
1: Carry a broomstick to put in the spokes.
14: We'll talk after the break.
1: Hey, this man's a radio man. let's discuss this during the break. 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

0: I'm Tracy Edwards, CEO of the Reading Rancheria. Giving back to our local community is a tradition that is firmly rooted in our history.
1: Hi, I'm Carrie Currency, CEO of the Community Foundation of the North State, and we are so grateful for the partnership of the Reading Rancheria, over 20 years and counting.
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10: Uh-oh, guess what day it is? Guess what day it is? Huh? Anybody? Julie, hey, guess what day it is? Oh, come on, I know you can hear me. Mike, what day is it, Mike? Leslie, guess what today is?
11: It's hump day.
12: Woo-hoo! Yes, it is. It's hump day. We did that for years, and then we stopped, and it was brought back because Sheriff Mike Johnson mentioned it one day, and from then on,
13: I like
12: we've been
13: it.
12: Playing it. And Linda really likes it. Hey, welcome back to the show. 8:33 in the morning here with Carl and Linda Bott, Free Fire Radio. Our guests today are from the Reading Police Department, Lieutenant Rob Carnero and Officer R.J. Johnson. We talked about the Iron Man, but how working with the guys from the Iron Man, the people from Iron Man, was a joy. How there were no major incidents or anything, and what a great job everybody did. And we want to applaud you all because you played a big part in this, in our population of Redding. And we were, I mean, afterwards, I think I talked for two or three days, at least sometime, mm-hmm. about just, wow, we hit it out of the park. Yeah. Now, electric bikes.
13: Yes.
12: Let me tell you about electric bikes. My thoughts on electric bikes. They're cool.
14: Yep.
12: I've never ridden one, but they're cool.
14: Yep.
12: I think y'all's bike, your bike team yep. has electric bikes. But the rules for electric bikes, I'm not sure what it is. And then we had a court case where somebody was arrested for DUI while driving a electric bike, and they hit somebody and serious injury. But something happened to the case because of electric bike rules. Now, I want to Stephanie will come on this month, and I'll ask her more specifically about this, Stephanie Bridget, DA, about that. But, Rob, electric bikes, are they a godsend or are they a problem?
15: It depends. Like a lot of different things, it depends on the user. You know, if you're responsible and you're following the rules, using bike lanes, appropriate speeds, you know, riding prudently as you should on any other kind of vehicle, then it's fine. You know, a lot of people who, you know, I know a few people that use them who have some injuries to prevent
13: right.
15: them from
13: sure.
15: riding a traditional
12: no, I
15: bike
12: understand
15: so
12: that.
15: They can
12: yeah.
15: get around.
13: No,
15: easy.
13: It's
15: yeah.
13: wonderful. Yeah. People.
15: You know, it's better for
12: it's
15: the environment.
12: It's 110 degrees out.
13: Right.
12: Now. Yeah. Okay.
15: The problem, though, as we've seen in Reading, is, you know, people riding the wrong way, especially on sidewalks, not following traffic laws, going too fast. Rolling around in packs, you know,
13: right.
15: especially on the river trail going
13: oh,
15: through
13: man.
12: Do we have packs out on the river trail?
15: Yeah,
13: oh,
15: there's,
13: yeah.
15: There's,
13: crossing the bridge.
15: There's some gangs,
13: yeah.
15: bike gangs, shall we call them, just mainly kids and whatnot, younger people, but they roll around these things.
12: Well, I've seen the videos of kids on e-bikes in other cities. I mean, literally taking over sections of the city, running through all the, you know, all through the intersections mm-hmm. and all that. Can you ride an e-bike on the sidewalk?
14: Yes. Yeah. So in the city of Reading, there's not a municipal code that prevents that. So in California, they allow you to ride your bike on a sidewalk unless the city enacts a municipal code. And that's something we've been working on for a while now to try to get that in different cities. Anderson has it where you cannot ride a bicycle on a sidewalk, e-bike or bicycle.
13: Thank you.
14: For you know, a legitimate purpose. And that's what the issue we run into is. It's not necessarily illegal, but then when they get into a crash or when they pull out into a driveway and someone's not expecting them to be on the sidewalk, then it becomes an issue.
12: How about
14: right?
12: we so. Open up the door to our business
13: right.
14: exactly.
12: and they're coming
14: yeah.
12: down at 25 miles
13: right.
12: an hour
13: yeah.
12: on their e-bike?
14: We're trying. We're definitely trying. It's a you know,
15: well, they shouldn't. If you're going to be using the sidewalk, though, it doesn't excuse you from doing 25 yeah. miles an hour on
14: correct.
15: An e-bike.
12: Yeah.
15: You know,
12: yeah.
15: what I mean? There's restrictions on that.
13: But there, when you're walking on the sidewalk, let's just talk about, you know, you're on the sidewalk downtown, hopefully shopping,
14: mm-hmm.
13: looking at, oh, wow, isn't this great? Let me go into First Fridays. Let me go in to see what's happening with art. Oh, there's a new shop. So your mind isn't thinking about like you're in traffic where you're always thinking about your left, your right, your six.
14: Mm-hmm.
13: So that is where, who wants to go shopping if you think that you're going to be in the middle of turning your left leg out and all of a sudden a bike hits your leg and now you're in emergency because of the fact that the laws are not in place?
14: Correct. Yeah. And Carl, I don't want to get it confused, but there's e-motorcycles and e-bicycles. And so I don't want to like the bike community to feel that we're picking on them because a lot of these videos that you're seeing or bike packs that we're seeing now with teenagers and young kids is e-motorcycles.
12: So I'm glad you brought that up yeah. because I read a big article about that. You got your e-bikes, and then but you've got some pretty powerful machines here. Those are your e-motorcycles.
14: Yeah, so basically the best way to explain it is a dirt bike but electric, right?
13: And right,
12: so,
13: yeah.
12: Yeah.
14: A lot of these kids and parents are buying their kids these electric Surons or all these different brands of motorcycles that have no pedals that operate the bike, it doesn't fall underneath the classification as an e-bicycle, but then they're treating it like it's a bicycle and riding it around town on the bike trails, on the roads, and it's all illegal. And it's the hardest thing for us to enforce, just because they're all over. They ride quick. They can, you know, dip and dive and, you know, it's a huge safety issue. And, you know, unfortunately parents, it's the next greatest thing. So they go buy their kid the, you know, the e-bot or the e-moto and don't think anything of it. And then
12: not realizing the speed and all this. And
14: extremely
12: and you're starting to see a lot of young people get hurt on these things.
14: Correct. And they're kids. They don't know the rules of the road. They don't have their driver's license. They haven't been through any of these classes. I mean, you would never put your kid on a BMW motorcycle, right? Here you are giving them the keys to a, you know, electric motorcycle
12: that goes fast.
14: Yeah, they can go up to 40, 50 miles per hour. I mean, it's ridiculous. So I think that's the biggest thing that if we can, you know, and you see the videos, they're all over California and it's been, you know, the next thing.
12: One solution is you can't drive them on the sidewalks. Are there other solutions, Rob?
15: Education. I think, I know there are school resource officers. I do a lot through the schools, parental education for the schools. I know e-bikes are a big topic of this year, talking about safety. I think there was one of our SROs from Foothill said that one of the football coaches out there, don't quote me, I didn't talk to the guy directly, but one of the football coaches out there before the season, during the summer training, said, he told his players, if I catch any of you guys on an e-bike, you're off the team. I mean, that's what a big issue it is, you know.
12: Yeah.
15: So I think through education, like I said, it's one of those things, this new technology, it's good if you use it properly, but also with that comes problems. You know, we dealt with this with cell phone use and all that kind of stuff.
12: Sure.
15: So we just got to figure out a way to, I guarantee you, within the next couple of years, especially the state of California is going to want more enforcement on these things, mm-hmm. which will probably be grant funding for our guys to go out and do extra enforcement.
12: And I've got the greatest idea on it. It comes from a movie. I'll tell you during the break. I have a friend that has an e-bike. Rides to work every day. He says I pedal some. Most of the time, he just drives him there. But I think you see them everywhere downtown.
13: Right.
12: I mean, you can rent them everywhere.
13: We have friends in Mount Shasta that they love their electric bikes.
14: Yeah,
12: and they did that in the suburbs.
13: Yeah.
14: And I would say that 90% of the electric bikes that are out there that are driven by people like Lieutenant said is you know they're following the rules of the road. They obey by the laws. But the problem has been that it's now so readily available to everyone. Sometimes you have these unhoused people on e-bikes and not following the rules of the way, going the wrong way on the sidewalk, going 20 miles per hour, and then a car pulls out not expecting them, and then they're not wearing a helmet. They get in a crash. They, get seriously injured, and now it affects everyone. And so I would say that 90% of the population follows the rules, and it's a great tool. It's a great tool, right? And then get around and make it easy and enjoy riding. But then it's the other 10% that ruin it for everyone else and put a bad name, and now everyone, I hate that e-bike, that guy cut me off, or, stuff like that. So it is a great resource for people.
12: It's like people driving.
14: Yeah,
12: exactly. You follow rules of the road and do all that stuff, and it's great.
14: You remember when the scooters came out, right? It was the greatest thing for everyone. You go out of town, and you go to San Diego, you ride your electric scooter on the boardwalk. Well, now they've completely done away with electric scooters, on the boardwalk. And, same with the riding. You see less and less of electric scooters. And now it's e-bikes, right? Everyone's got an e-bike. Everyone's got a $2,000-$3,000 e-bike that they just cruise around and it works until it doesn't. And then that's what we're facing, And so
12: I was thinking about that. Instead of driving that diesel truck down here every day, give myself,
13: you talked about this.
12: You could drive an e-bike 350 days a year almost, here in Redding. Well, maybe not that many, but a lot.
14: Yeah.
12: And, it's only, 5 minutes away. So. Yeah. Then I can plug it in.
14: Only thing I'll say is wear your helmet, wear your reflective, light up the bike, just all those are the tips that I would give to anybody. Be visible, right? You may look a little goofy with a reflective vest, but man, that's one of the biggest problems. Early in the morning, people don't see
12: you. They don't see you.
14: You're a smaller, smaller target. So light up your bike, light up your, vest and just be careful.
12: That leads me to another question. Rob, coming down the road from Wind River, there's lots of events out there.
15: 273.
12: 273. Yeah. How do we not kill somebody every day on that road?
14: Yeah.
12: I swear. The other night, I swear, they were black. They're walking across the middle of the road.
13: Coming out of the casino.
12: No lights. Well, they're not coming out of the casino.
13: No, but we're driving back.
15: Are you talking about pedestrians? Or
12: pedestrians.
15: Right. Yeah. Not e-bikes to pedestrians.
12: Oh, no, not e-bikes on this, but pedestrians. that are walking alongside that road and they're crossing the road. I'm surprised we don't have a lot more.
14: I got good news for you. So Caltrans is implementing a lighting project all the way down 273 all the way to Anderson. So that was, I was just in a meeting.
12: That will help so much.
14: I think it was 2 years ago I was on traffic unit, or maybe it was a year and a half, but we had a fatal right by the casino, vehicle versus pedestrian, not 6 hours later. Half a mile down the road on 273, same thing. And they're and then the Caltrans is aware. It's the biggest problem is lighting. So they're going to light that thing up like a Christmas tree because people just, you know, the pedestrians aren't following the rules and then people just can't see them. So.
12: You just can't. I mean, when they're dressed, there's no, it's just dangerous. Yep. And that's why I said I'm surprised there's not more. Yeah, except everybody knows you really got to be alert there.
15: It's another one of the homeless issue deals.
12: Yeah. Oh, yeah, absolutely.
15: Down below Clear Creek, we had a good... We go down there and clean. Part of it's BLM, part of it's the Union Pacific, but we go help clean that, and it's just one of those constant problems, you know. Yeah. As soon as we clean it out and leave, they're back in there, and it's just, you know, one of those things where you're crossing the road right there where there's no lighting, like RJ said, and we have a lot of incidents.
12: I'm going to ask you a question during the break and see if we should bring it up afterwards about that. And
15: okay.
12: No, I mean, it's not a bad question, but it's about the all the trash you pick up.
15: Okay.
12: Okay. All right. We're going to take a quick break, and we'll be right back.
15: All right.

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6: 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And if you've heard something this morning with our men and

0: road, and I'm just literally surprised that we aren't losing one pedestrian a week to this. I mean, you really got to be alert. But you said, RJ, that there's a plan over the next 2 or 3 years to put a lighted corridor down there.
1: Yep, they're going to light it up all the way from Reading to Anderson, so it'll be good.
0: Let's talk about the hundreds of thousands of tons that you collect.
2: Oh, trash.
0: Trash. Correct,
2: which you wanted to ask me before the break.
0: Yeah.
2: It's a lot. And have you been into any of these camps?
0: I have. I have.
2: It's mind-boggling how they get some of the stuff down there.
0: Well, you remember before, you know, the New Pond Park, back when it was something else,
2: right,
0: before that. I have friends that live right on the edge of that. And he said, you got to come down here and see this. And I did. And I walked down there, armed myself first, and walked down there into the camp. And I wouldn't walk down in the camp unarmed down there. I didn't know if I had enough extra ammo there. And you sure as hell aren't letting me carry an AR out there. But I was just amazed at the construction of it. And they said, we hear chainsaws. They're out there cutting trees. One family left for the weekend, and they were using their hot tub as a bathtub. And they're taking craps in front of
2: people. Oh, no.
0: I mean, this is the kind of stuff you saw down there. And you all went down there and made a concerted effort. But like you said, a week later, they're back.
2: Right.
0: So there is no – is there an answer to this?
2: You know, and that's a conversation we have a lot as police. And I don't want to get involved in the politics of it right now, especially in this, you know, on a radio show. But at the end of the day, it's really not a police issue we can arrest ourselves out of.
0: No.
2: There's nowhere to hold them criminally as far as their jail. There's a lot of rehab places and sober living in town, but it's one of those things where the person's going to want to make that choice in their own life.
0: Yeah.
2: And unfortunately, we have this enormous problem of junkies, I'm sorry, and people with mental health issues who've been allowed to live that way in California are now able to live this way.
0: For decades.
2: That's all they want to do. They want to score their dope. They want to use their drugs. They're going to steal, loot, whatever they have to do to live that lifestyle because no one's holding them accountable. And like I said, it's nothing we can arrest ourselves out of unless, you know, if we were to establish like a lower security jail where everybody's going to be held for their misdemeanors until they sober up, you know, which is the way it used to be, that would be effective in getting people sober and getting help. But that's just not happening.
0: And that's something I don't understand either, except I know California wouldn't let you do it. You put prefab buildings out there. For these little offenders that you pick up.
2: Correct.
0: And it's got barbed wire around it. It's got bathrooms and showers, the whole thing. The Marine Corps was going to give us buildings that they were housing Marines in. You know, while new barracks were being built. Why we couldn't have something like that and you move 100 people into there?
2: Well, it's in the works. You'd have to have Sheriff Johnson on.
0: Well, he's got that one thought.
2: It is in the works to get something like that going. It just takes time and money.
0: And that was the big thing. But this was during Pacinco when I first moved here. And he said, the state of California, you put something up like that, you know, like they did down that guy down in Arizona.
2: Yeah,
0: Texas.
2: I totally agree because our current jail is built like a high security prison. And we can't house that many people. For these lower offenders who commit misdemeanors, you can hold them on. That's the perfect solution.
0: And, you know, you have medical there so that you bring them in. And that you just bring them in, the ones you pick up off the streets that need help after you take them to hospital and all that. But he said the levels that the state requires, even for something like this, he says, you might as well build a jail.
1: Permitting. Too much red tape.
2: Yeah, I'd say that when I was back on patrol, when all this started happening, the biggest issues, this was during the heroin craze.
0: Yeah.
2: I remember several people I'd bring to jail for being on the influence, crimes they committed related to heroin, would start crying, grown men in the back of my patrol car, because they knew they were going to be booked, then released because there's new room to hold them in jail. They couldn't sober up, and they're going to continue using. So that's what I mean by, you know, holding these people on misdemeanors.
0: Yeah.
2: Break the cycle. Let them sober up. And that gives them more of a chance to get off.
0: Well, that was the biggest thing that you had before. You had a hammer that you could bring them in.
2: Yeah. And you forced them to be sober.
0: And force them to be sober. And then they go through the program. So at least you had a chance.
2: Right.
0: And they had a chance.
2: Right.
0: Yeah.
2: Yeah, this coddling somebody who's severely addicted to drugs on top of mental health issues, many of them probably caused by severe drug use. You can't trust that they're just going to find the help on their own because all of a sudden they wake up one day and want to get better. Sometimes you have to force that And, you know, we've seen that a lot of people we've arrested, sent to prison. They were hardened drugs, and many of them I've seen come out.

0: you know, stable jobs, you know, do better in life, have a family.
1: Sure.
0: It's just, it's all about breaking that cycle. We are not doing that right now.
1: And the amount of stuff that you see there out there, you can come in and take all the tents, all the sink bags, everything. Mm-hmm. And 2 days later, they've been equipped again with all this stuff.
0: Correct.
1: Is it because there's people with big hearts or NGOs that they just give it to them?
0: Yeah, it's both. There are some groups that hand out tents and sleeping bags and blankets, you know, for these people, especially when wintertime comes.
1: Yeah.
0: But it's not as great. But a lot of it, a lot of camps we go into, a lot of it is obviously stolen property, you know.
1: Mm-hmm.
0: New shoes, new hats, clothes, newer looking bikes, you know, and if people haven't registered their bikes, we'll run the serial number. We don't know if it's stolen, but, you know, it's a $3,000 bike in a homeless camp. What do you think? Chainsaws, like you said, we have an issue with some of our tunnels, culverts in town.
1: Uh-huh.
0: Like around Lowe's, where they're stealing generators and welders from Lowe's to cut through, you know, iron fencing and gates to get into these culverts and sleep. And,
1: well, you know, we
0: lighting and mattresses. I mean, you name it. It's, yeah. We're finding this stuff.
1: Well, the Calaboose Creek right up here, they're doing. J.F. Shea. What a job they're doing there. Those guys are just busting their butt to get this done. So you got that culvert. Now it's closed in. Mm-hmm. And I saw them putting the iron rebar from the culvert into, mm-hmm. the tunnel right there, or mm-hmm. the pipe right there. But it goes back to what you just said. They'll come in there and find a way to break into
0: that. Yeah, we went to a meeting a couple weeks ago with Public Works, and I asked them, I said, can't you guys design a gate where they can't break into? They're like, no, they're stealing welders from Lowe's and coming in. They, at one point, the guy told me they had taken a car jack, and lifted the cage up enough to, like, pull it off and cut it. And he basically told me anything we do, they find a way to break into it. So now we're sending a handful of officers to do some enclosed space training with them so they can start going in these culverts and helping them clear out all the garbage, because these public works employees are worried about their safety going down the tunnels.
1: Well, they should be, yeah.
0: But they also want to clear them out before winter, before
1: the water
0: starts flooding.
1: Yeah, so, and that will cause flooding.
0: Yeah.
1: Wow.
0: So it's a problem all around the city.
1: We're here with Lieutenant Rob Guarnero and Officer R.J. Johnson, and they're just talking about your everyday. We're not even talking about big crime here. We're talking about everyday quality of life issues that affects us, and the frustration y'all are facing mm-hmm. with something like this. And if you look at it in the crime thing, they're minor, but when you get so many of them, they're not minor anymore. Mm-hmm. It changes things. Mm-hmm. So, well, thank you very much for being with us today.
2: Yep. Labor Day weekend.
1: Oh, this is Labor Day week. This is Labor Day weekend. It is.
3: Oh, my goodness.
2: Drive safe.
3: Yeah.
1: Oh, yeah. Are you going to have extra people out?
2: We will.
1: Yep. Are you going to have DUI,
3: watch for those
1: DUI,
3: traffic lights.
1: DUI checkpoints?
2: Not this weekend, but we'll have DUI saturation patrols, so extra officers out on the road, making sure everyone is enjoying responsibly.
1: You heard it first here, so, you know, you've been warned.
2: Yeah.
1: Have a great day, everybody.
0: All right. Thank you, guys.
1: And, you know, thank you all. And thank you all for everything you do for our city. And God bless America.
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0: News this hour at Town Hall. I'm Bob Agnew in Washington. The U.S. Supreme Court handing Republicans a big victory for the campaign trail in an 8-1 ruling that allows for coordinated activity between campaigns and the party to receive discounted advertising rates.
1: The court issued a stay in the case, concluding that a Fourth Circuit ruling was contrary to that of rulings from numerous other circuits, and that the Democratic candidates launched suits despite their pending challenge to the new FCC rule. The lone justice dissenting was Ketanji Brown Jackson, who broke with her liberal allies on the court to claim that the stay should not have been issued. With the Supreme Court reinstating the rule, political groups and candidates will be able to coordinate their spending on advertisements to receive the best possible rate from networks ahead of the midterms. Bernie Bennett, Washington.
0: Aviation officials on the scene of a deadly cargo plane crash at Miami-Dade International Airport. Miami-Dade County Sheriff Rosie Cordero-Stutz.
2: A cargo plane crashed at Miami International Airport as it overran the runway number 30. It came to rest at a field adjacent to the airport. At this time, we can confirm that we have at least 5 deceased individuals, and we have multiple individuals that were transported to local hospitals with unknown injuries.
0: The party's over for a group of young crypto scammers as their alleged ringleader goes before a judge this week.
3: 22-year-old Malone Lam, an 8th-grade dropout from Singapore, appears in a Washington, D.C. court this Tuesday. He's expected to be the 11th defendant to plead guilty as the ringleader of a staggering $240 million theft of cryptocurrency. The co-conspirators, young men in their late teens and early 20s, duped a man identified as Victim 7 into turning over the virtual keys to his crypto holdings in 2024. After laundering the money, they went on a wild spending spree, but they also made costly mistakes. One scammer failed to disguise an IP address where he deposited stolen crypto. Another conspirator's parents were targeted in a failed kidnapping attempt. Jennifer King, Washington.
0: And you'll find more on these stories at townhall.com.
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6: The price of diesel fuel has spiked to another record high, a national average of $5.90 per gallon. Gas prices have hit a record high for the Labor Day weekend, averaging $4.15 per gallon. That's according to AAA. It's nearly a dollar more than last year and surpasses the previous record of $3.82 from 2012. Wall Street is closed for Labor Day following a lower close on Friday. The Dow will reopen tomorrow at 53,414. The Nasdaq and the S&P both ended last week in the red as well. Global shares have been mixed, with benchmarks in Tokyo and Seoul leading gains thanks to the buying of computer chip makers. Benchmarks fell early on in Germany and Britain, while staying little changed in France. And Brent crude oil inched closer to $100 per barrel. For the Wall Street Business Report, I'm Rich Thomason.
0: You'll find breaking news and analysis at townhall.com. Some new demographic numbers point to a major advantage for the South and a potential boost for the pro-growth policies found there. Here's correspondent Ken Lorman.
7: America's future workforce is increasingly Southern, while the Northeast, Midwest, and West Coast show fewer high school graduates and fewer teenagers. Low-tax, lower-regulation Southern states are home to a growing share of the nation's young people. Supporters say the trend validates President Trump's economic message that jobs, families, and opportunity are moving toward Republican-led states. Ken Lorman reporting.
0: The EPA has launched a new approach towards some forms of plastic waste, removing regulatory barriers by treating some plastic recycling as a form of manufacturing rather than waste disposal. Those are under new EPA guidelines from the Trump administration. The goal is to turn it into a productive process and get more of that plastic out of the oceans. More at townhall.com.
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3: And now, here's Armstrong and Getty.
4: Thank you so much for tuning in today. This is an Armstrong and Getty replay. We're taking a bit of time off for Labor Day weekend.
5: What's Labor Day? Nobody knows. Who's going to stop me from taking the day off? Nobody. It's on the calendar. Our company gives it to us, so we took it. Enjoy the Armstrong and Getty replay. I kind of hate reading the hate text because it encourages trolls. And feel sorry for you. What a horrible way to go through life. But this person tried to leave a voicemail, and it showed up on the text line in print. I just wanted to leave a simple message. I don't know how in the hell you two idiots ever got a radio show, but then I found that you're from California, so you should take your liberal mentality back to liberal California where you belong. Somebody listens to us and takes us as being liberals.
4: We're too far left.
5: Okay.
4: Probably said something critical about Trump or something.
5: That's
4: and they went crazy.
5: Probably right.
4: Yeah. Okay. Always fun and enlightening to talk to one of our favorite crusaders for liberty and constitutional rights, Anastasia Boden, senior attorney for equality and opportunity at the Pacific Legal Foundation, hosted the very popular In Dissent podcast. Anastasia joins us now. How are you?
6: Doing great. It's always nice to be called delightful first thing in the morning.
5: Yep.
4: Oh, yes, yes.
5: Trust me, I don't have to deal with that.
4: So, yeah, he doesn't get that at a lot. Neither do I. So I've got to admit, following the mail-in voting back and forth in the courts lately, I haven't paid that much attention to it because I figured the courts would figure it out.
5: Jim Crow on steroids is what it is.
4: Oh, Lord. And the whole back and forth over election integrity and stolen elections and stuff. So could you please tell us what's going on and where it sits at this point?
6: Yeah, there is a lot of chatter about, is election integrity important? Is it really at risk? But, you know, for me, the real issue is, does the president have any control over this? Because in March, the president issued an executive order directing federal agencies to develop a citizenship verification system, and then also for the USPS to issue some new nationwide ballots. And this scared the states because the states thought, well, this is traditionally our prerogative. And what are we going to have to do to help implement this program? Are we going to have to establish our own voter rolls to make sure that the federal government's not getting it wrong? Is the federal government not going to send out mail-in ballots to us if our voter rolls differ from theirs? And so the states sued. And that's why the Supreme Court has been asked during its summer vacation to step in and put the program on hold. But the court said, this is all too early. We don't even know what the federal government's going to do. Sometimes you get these big proclamations from the president, but in practice, they're not really doing much. So it said, hey, states, we need to just wait and see what they actually do before you can challenge the constitutionality of it all.
5: So was the ruling the Supreme Court came out with last week or the week before, was that in Trump's favor or against Trump? Was that, follow it.
6: Yeah, it was in Trump's favor for now. All of the headlines, you know, were the Supreme Court gives Trump another victory, you know, lets the administration move forward. But the thing is, it let the administration move forward for now. It explicitly said, we're not taking any position on the merits of any of this. We just don't want to consider it until we actually know what the administration is doing in practice versus what it's saying it's going to do.
5: Gotcha. So the media coverage was an attempt to make it seem like it's an out of control Trump court once again, which is one of their favorite themes.
6: Yeah, per usual.
4: We're getting pretty close to election time, too. I mean, there are practical considerations here, right?
6: It's true. The administration really needs to move quickly now. And that's actually why Justice Jackson dissented. And she said, hey, I think you're creating chaos. You're creating a problem because courts have this doctrine where they don't want to step in once it gets too close to the election. So she's saying, hey, you're kicking the can, but there's not that much time left. And if we wait too long, you're going to say it's too late. So she thought the court was kind of putting the states in a catch-22 situation.
5: Well, just in general, my personal position, I wish we could go back to voting day, maybe make it 2 days. We all go vote in person, showing that you care, and just eliminate practically everything else. I know that's never going to happen, but that's what I would like to have happen. But like MSNBC, after this ruling came out, their lead in I was watching on that night, he tied it to Civil War soldiers voting by mail, which I guess is the first voting by mail because we had soldiers in the field. So Donald Trump is against what allowed Union soldiers to hang on to their constitutional right to vote to defend this criticism. Union. I thought, man, you are stretching to the dumbest level over this.
4: Oh, boy. So here's a question for you. It's kind of a hypothetical, Anastasia. If it became, because the states do have the prerogative to run voting in the way they see fit. But if some made up Sylvania decided, you know, we got all these illegals here and we know which way they'll vote, or, you know, or, you know, if we just like don't check off that somebody's voted once, we can let people vote a bunch of different times. And it becomes clear a state is really involved in malfeasance. Then would it just be a civil rights issue and the feds could move in? What would happen?
6: Yeah, that's already illegal. That is illegal. And so again, a lot of this was bluster because in the executive order, Trump says, hey, I'm directing DOJ to prioritize prosecuting state officials who give out ballots to people who aren't eligible. And the states say, oh, that's upending the whole system. We're scared now of prosecution. But that was already illegal. Certainly the federal government has the power to come in and stop. And even though this is initially states' prerogative, Congress could always come in and pass some new laws and tighten election integrity. But, you know, yeah. Yeah, they don't like to do work, so that, we'll see about that one. But this is again the failure of Congress to do anything, and that's what causes, you know, the other branches to sort of spiral out of control.
5: Yeah, well, my biggest concern is it's just the election is getting longer. People are starting to vote what next week in the November election in some places.
4: What?
5: I know it's incredibly early some places, and then you've got the weird thing like we just had in California where then some states, counties, whatever, came up with this idea that we don't open them and start counting until we get them all, and then it might be a month before you get the results, which obviously damages election integrity because then nobody believes the results, and it's all a bunch of bad.
4: And do ballot harvesting, Paw. Do ballot harvesting,
5: yeah.
4: Too.
5: Yeah, you got that problem.
6: Yeah, I think whatever we can all debate about how much fraud is present each election, but no matter what, none of this is a good look for the integrity of the election. What happened with Spencer Pratt, you know, and a couple days later, all those ballots roll in and wildly change the trajectory of the election. That's just not a good look for anyone. It doesn't make us feel good about our elections, regardless of what you think happened.
5: And then you got the weird flipperoo on the politics of it, where for when, I'm not going back to the Civil War era, but more recently, mail-in voting becoming really popular with Republicans because they want all the oldsters to vote, because they tend to vote Republican, and it was a big Republican push for mail-in voting. Then Trump, because of the stolen election, using my finger quotes, turned it around and made it a big mail-in balloting is horrible sort of thing. So the politics has changed.
6: Yeah. Everyone cares about election integrity when it suits them.
5: Is it true? Because I threw this out to somebody and they were flabbergasted. Isn't it true that a lot of, at least going back to when Joe Biden was using phrases like Jim Crow on steroids or Jim Eagle or whatever bless he said, a lot of the voting restrictions that got discussed a lot were just trying to go back to the pre-COVID era. We loosened up a lot for COVID, as we obviously had to. Then we tried to go back to what it was before, and then that was portrayed as restricting voter or turning back civil rights or that sort of thing.
6: You know, I'm not sure, but I do know that you know, even the slightest change does get blown out of proportion. And there's all that talk about IDs and requiring IDs are discriminatory, but then you see Mamdani in New York City saying for their socialized grocery stores, they're going to require IDs. So, you know, are IDs discriminatory or not? I think, you know, it just depends, again, what time, who's in charge, what administration is in charge, and who you're asking.
4: We're talking to Anastasia Bowden of the Pacific Legal Foundation. Anastasia, how much do you hate the idea of government grocery stores?
6: Oh, it hurts me to the core. But although, you know, maybe what hurts me more is right before that, Mamdani had announced they want to do subsidized babysitting. Did you hear that?
5: No. Explain to me how that's supposed to work.
6: Yeah, we all pay into a fund to help parents have subsidized babysitting by the state so they can go have a little me time or whatever. I mean, how is this the state's business? I don't, what's worse, that or the grocery stores? I don't know.
5: Well, wealth redistribution. Our friend Tim Sandifer, who we have on a lot, and when we first started having him on, he was with your organization, Pacific Legal Foundation. We ask him lots of questions about just general law stuff sometime. And I think we've asked you this. Do you have a current favorite Supreme Court justice?
6: Sitting Supreme Court justice?
5: Sure, or a favorite all time, or both.
6: Oh, I mean, I can name a justice for all occasions in what way they're my favorite. I think right now none of them are perfect, right? And I appreciate things about each of the ones, even if I disagree with them. Like, I think Justice Kagan is a terrific writer. She asks amazing hypotheticals, even though I, you know, rarely actually agree with her. Same with Justice Gorsuch. Right now, I think he's a great writer. I think he has the right idea about federalism and individual rights. But, you know, he's not perfect either. He likes to focus on structure, the structure of government, whereas I like to focus on rights. I think structure is not enough. Like, yes, we can focus more on, let's say, states should do more rather than the federal government, but states mess up too. And at that point, we have to step in and actually look at the substance of what they're doing. And Justice Gorsuch doesn't want to do that. He just wants to focus on structure. But anyway, it's all to say in general, I think he's certainly one of the finest justices on the bench right now.
5: Isn't Tim's, I hate to put words in his mouth if I'm wrong, Tim's favorite is Clarence Thomas? Or was, back in the day, last time I asked him, I think.
6: That's, you know, he's my former boss. I should know. But maybe, you know, in recent years, Thomas has been wanting justices to do less and less and less. And I think on the whole, both Tim and I favor justices doing more to protect our rights. So I don't know where Justice Thomas stands right now in Tim's estimation.
5: Who's your favorite all time?
6: Oh, all time. That's a tough one. I do like Justice Kennedy. I know that's going to sound crazy, but I actually
4: think he had some.
6: I know. I'm sorry. I think he had libertarian tendencies. He really did. If you look at it, the way that he spoke, even though it was kind of fluffy, he would always explain why provisions of the Constitution matter for liberty. Like, a lot of people just take, you know, some of the structural provisions or whatever, the requirements, they just think they exist to exist. And Justice Kennedy always made an effort to explain why those things are there to protect the individual from the government. And I appreciate that about him.
4: Who do you like in a fair fight, Marbury or Madison? That's a little constitutional law humor there for you, everybody. That's not very good. Anastasia Bowden of the Pacific Legal Foundation, it's always fun to talk. Thanks so much for the time.
6: Hey, thanks for having me.
4: Always, sure.
5: It's amazing that you can have teachers make law so boring and dry, and then talk to, like, Anastasia and Tim, and they make it super interesting.
4: Mm-hmm.
5: It's just all in the delivery.
4: Yeah, I've said this before. I'll say it again. Probably again after this. I'm an old guy. That's what we do. Making history boring is an achievement on par with developing penicillin or developing space travel. You've got to work so hard to make history boring. It's really amazing when people achieve that.
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2: What percentage of the population do you think uses jargon, trying to sound smart or buzzy?
3: I don't know.
2: And what percentage of us are really annoyed by it?
3: Or could never say it without being ironic. Just right. I'm just like, I'm not built to say any of those things seriously.
2: Yeah, if you're surrounded by it constantly, it seeps into your vocabulary. And I don't hate everybody who, for instance, says, I don't have the bandwidth for that.
3: I actually do say bandwidth quite a bit because it's such a good description.
2: Yeah, I got to admit, I've strayed. I've crossed the line. I've used it.
3: But things like circle back or put a pin in that, there's just a gazillion different ways to say that. And yeah, that's just a signaling that you're part of a certain kind of crowd. No, I've got lots of successful friends who use all those terms because that's how you signal that you're at the top of the heap of understanding that sort of stuff, I guess.
2: And I've known some cops and military guys who throw around jargon, and they should know you have no idea what that means. Mm. And they should also know if they know they know that. And use it anyway, so you have to ask them so they can demonstrate their expertise. That's incredibly annoying and jivey. Just say it. Anyway, here's your top business jargon phrases that people have grown to hate, according to Wall Street Journal readers. Bandwidth. That's number one.
3: Interesting.
2: You're not a router. Just say you're busy, pal.
3: I should stop saying that. It seems like such a good description to me, but.
2: No, it's funny. I hate jargon, but I disagree. Especially given our job, I don't have the bandwidth to get into the scandal at the Department of the Interior, for instance. It's a pretty good metaphor. Mm. Anyway, I love this. This guy writes, an email recently arrived from our IT staff alerting us to a quote, 0-day vulnerability on our devices.
3: I don't know what that means, but I want to run from that phrase.
2: And he writes, yikes, what exactly did that mean? Was it as bad as it sounds?
3: Zero-day vulnerability. Ooh.
2: Oh, no. Let's see. Change agent. Another phrase. This is how a former colleague describes himself on resumes. Well, that might be an attractive descriptor to a company looking for an unemotional outsider to change, a.k.a. whack half of an organization. Conjures for me someone on the midway at the fair wearing a money belt with pennies, nickels, dimes, and quarters, a change agent.
3: I'm a change agent. You hire me, I'm a change agent. You'll notice office supplies starting to disappear.
2: Circle back, a classic. Yeah. I asked someone to do some research, and the response was, I'll check it out and circle back to you. Why couldn't they just say, okay, I'll send you my results, or I'll follow up? Decision tree, as in, let's reach up into our decision tree. It's just stupid. Decisioning. It's a pointless invention to give gravitas to the notion that action or choices should follow. For example, this is a decisioning meeting.
3: Oh, I've never
2: it's
3: heard of that one.
2: Completely unnecessary.
3: I'm going to start using that. I'll say that it's to my effort. Kids tonight. This is a decisioning moment for us. What should we eat?
2: Misplaced effort to sound more important rather than to do some real work and, I don't know, make a decision. Deep dive. Oh, really? Not investigate, study, discern, discover, find out about, look into. You had to go with deep dive. Did you all go to the same MBA program? Growth mindset, hard stop. Hit the ground running, among others.
3: I was in an MBA program in the 80s when that was the hot degree. And, people threw that stuff around a lot.
2: I don't hate the juice isn't worth the squeeze. Sorry, I don't hate that one.
0: Jack Armstrong and Joe Getty.
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12: 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I'm Michelle Slade. 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
1: Every story I see about cell phones in classrooms makes me despondent, as they always treat it like it's news to people, that it's a detriment to learning for a kid to be sitting in a classroom looking at their cell phone.
2: Well, they just figured that out, Jack. That's a new discovery.
1: I don't even know how to process the world sometimes.
2: I know. We did an interview yesterday with a terrific guy. He writes one of the few remaining newsletters, websites, whatever, about radio and podcasting and that sort of thing. And we were talking about growing the show and all, and we both made the point that at this point in my life, I just want more people to hear sanity. And I realize it's kind of paying ourselves a compliment, but when I hear you say people act as if it's a new discovery, that a smartphone in school distracts the kids, my head wants to go kerblooey.
1: I know.
2: Or if I see people ignoring Islamism or misunderstanding how political movements work, or the Smithsonian Institution became a you should hate America museum, and then the monsters who run it deny it because Marxists lie so much. I want people to hear the other point of view. It's not about money or fame at this point. I couldn't give a crap. Although the money's nice. But I mean, seriously, at this point in my life, as Jack often says, in the winter of our lives, it's about, oh my God, if I can like move the football an inch down the field or back towards sanity, man, I'd like to do that. Having said that, moving along. I came across this piece. The title of it is, I didn't realize how addicted I was to my phone until I went to prison. And I thought, oh, that's kind of a twist. I wonder why he went to prison. I'll bet he discovered that he's too dependent on his cell phone, and he actually found it kind of liberating and enjoyed life in a weird way more in prison. And all of that stuff is absolutely true.
1: I would have suitcased mine in.
2: Oh boy.
1: And I have the Pro Max.
2: Oh, boy. That which is imagined can't be unimagined, Michael. Oh, Lord, the Pro, even worse. But it turned out to be way more interesting than I expected. This guy, first, he describes making his final call to his wife, telling her how much he loved her as his aunt and sister were going to drop him off federal prison. Wife was back at home with the kids trying to preserve any sense of normalcy. This guy had been on the Cincinnati City Council for a decade. In 2018, 2019, he was gearing up to run for mayor when the FBI targeted him in what he called an elaborate sting operation. Undercover agents posing as real estate investors made campaign donations, which I believe to be ordinary and routine and disclosed in public filings. Federal prosecutors nonetheless indicted me on public corruption charges alleging a quid pro quo. He points out that he was acquitted on 4 counts, convicted on 2, and sentenced to 16 months. Couple of years later, the president pardoned him and the Supreme Court unanimously vacated his convictions. 9-0. They said this guy shouldn't have been tried and he shouldn't have been convicted. So wow. Anyway, it's already, I'm like, wow, this story is way more interesting than I thought it would be. The landmark case was the governor of Virginia. What's his face before Youngkin? Doesn't matter. Anyway. So, but this guy ended up doing quite a bit of time. And yeah, he makes the point that as a politician, especially his cell phone was practically a bodily appendage. Mm. He goes into the stats, the astounding amount of time people spend on their phones. He says, I was no exception. Whenever mine would buzz or chirp, I'd immediately shift my attention from whatever I was doing to the incoming stimuli, even though the pings were not always time sensitive. Work emails, updates from our kids' school.
1: Not always. Hardly ever.
2: Right, exactly. Relentless spam from political campaigns. He says, yes, even people who've held office hate these, which I thought was kind of cute. And then he and his wife would text each other all the time. And sometimes it was, and he says as his sentence got closer, often it was unprompted, tender, I love you text for no particular reason because they realized they were going to be pulled apart and everything. And yeah, he does come to the conclusion you think he's going to. But here's the other stuff I liked. At prison, one of the first things you see is a poster warning inmates and their visitors against and threatening punishment for bringing contraband, especially phones, onto the compound. And he says, I felt my inability to contact my wife acutely at that moment. He had like preemptive loneliness because he knew how hard it would be. He got the strip search. They took him to his cell. He met the guy, his cellie, and the guys.
1: Tossed a salad?
2: No, they don't mention the food situation at all. And he really, really wanted to text his wife and tell her, hey, it's okay. Everybody's been really cool so far. It's worth mentioning. He was in one of your club feds.
1: Okay.
2: As a nonviolent first-time offender. But here's what gets more interesting. Soon, I'd see inmates unveil smartphones all around me.
1: Really?
2: Yes. The economy inside prisons is an incredible testament to the power of capitalism and how creatively goods will flow to those who want them so long as the buyer can make it worth it for the seller.
1: Man, I wonder, so how are they getting in there? Is it the guards?
2: Smuggled in, and probably some guards. You know, I don't know if federal prisons, I know I've read those stories 100 times that, yeah, the guards think, all right, nobody cares. I'm not making a ton of money. This guy's a decent guy. He's in whatever. He defrauded some whatever. Yeah, I'm going to get him a phone and get a $500 or whatever. I don't know what the rate is, but, so several men, knowing I was new, offered to let me use their smartphone to FaceTime Sarah, his wife. And he desperately wanted to, but he decided ahead of time on a handful of priorities for navigating his prison sentence. And number one was get home. Don't do anything that could prolong the sentence. I'm not going to fight anybody, even if I'm provoked. I'm not going to mess around with contraband, including phones. I'm going to do my time clean. I'm going to get home to my kids.
1: I would be thinking that too.
2: But it tortured him because everybody had phones and he didn't want to be caught using them and get spent to solitary, essentially. But it was clear from the first night that many men chose to have a contraband phone, accepting the risk in large part to keep in touch with their families. And in the evenings, when there were fewer guards around and their patrols were more predictable, the housing unit was filled with the sounds of men sharing the latest prison gossip with their wives and girlfriends, asking their children what they did at school that day, checking in on aging parents. And he talked about how much sympathy he had, especially the long-termers. And he said, now, it wasn't all wholesome. Men would scroll YouTube videos, partake in online sports betting, convince women on the outside to date them, then send them money.
1: There had to be some DPs flowing out.
2: Some who now?
1: Richard Picks.
2: Oh, my. I hope not, Jack. Anyway, then he talks to how the phone room.
1: I certainly hope that's not happening among prisoners.
2: Good Lord. Pictures of their genitals. And then he talks about the phone room and how gross they were and how half of them didn't work most of the time. And I like, this is good writing, especially during high traffic times after waiting in line. You'd pick up a phone still warm from the grip of the inmate who'd just been using it. The receiver still smelling like his breath. You stand inches away from another man while you both had conversations with loved ones, which were often deeply personal. And then he talks about the constant the recorded message runs every 5 minutes. This call is from a federal prison, et cetera, et cetera. But he would not break the rules.
1: Well, our addiction to phones is interesting and known to a certain extent. And then there's the only way you can get me on this story is if it's people who either are innocent of their crime or didn't do much. Otherwise, I don't give a crap if you miss your phone, if you're a criminal. You broke into my house or my car or hurt somebody. Screw you. Live many years without your phone, scumbag.
2: Yeah, that's what prison and punishment has been for all of mankind. You are miserable and don't want to ever do that again. That's the point. But just again, the details of the story are the interesting part. Prison guards would spend hours every weekend literally tearing holes in the walls of the housing unit, looking for spots where men might be storing their smartphones. Sometimes before the daily tallies that occur to ensure all inmates were there and accounted for, the guards would jokingly call out, all right, it's count time, guys. Go ahead and hide your cell phones. But then they'd like search like crazy for them on the weekends for whatever reason.
1: Can you imagine how different it would be being in prison with a phone versus not having a phone? Completely. Well, just imagine your day to day or your kid's day to day. It's a lot different.
2: Yeah. But then, and this is the predictable part, but I think it's absolutely worth hearing again. I know it is for me. He talked about going from a high intensity profession, full family, social life, volunteer commitments, and how different prison was. But he said, I felt an indisputable change that could only be tied to the lack of a smartphone. Phone induced distractedness, flusteredness, agitation had been constants, but they went away. He became more alert to what was happening around me, he writes. I sensed my surroundings. I became better at noticing. As winter gave way to spring, I tracked the almost hourly change in blossoming trees beyond the fences.
1: I do not doubt this a bit. I'm going to get there someday. It's impractical for my current lifestyle with work and kids. Mm-hmm. But there will be a day for me where I'm going to put the phone away.
2: I discussed and debated life's big questions and foundational topics with my cellmate. The complications of family dynamics, our greatest fears and regrets, our deepest longings for the future. I wrote poetry, something I'd never done before or since. And
1: man, that should be the challenge everybody does every year. Instead of needs to be the new thing instead of dry January or New Year's resolutions for various things. Yeah. Everybody should yearly do, a day, but a week or a month or something without our phones. That's what we should focus on is our addiction. What are we talking about? Cigarettes and fast food or whatever the hell you're going to give up.
2: Right.
1: Drinking.
2: Right.
1: Phones, that's the thing we all need to at least once a year remind ourselves what they're doing to us.
2: All right, you ready for the final twist?
1: Uh-oh.
2: This is going to be like the crying game. If you're too young, Google it. Oh, now that was a twist.
1: Is this like the Sixth Sense? Is it like that kind of a
2: thing? It's a lot like that. I see dead cell phones. Okay. This guy, he's let loose by the Supreme Court and the pardon and everything. He goes home. He's all joyful. And as he resettled in the life he'd missed, he tried to avoid the agitating, distracting, intrusive pull of the phone. He kept the phone on do not disturb, put it in another room, and only checked it occasionally, left it behind when the family went out for a family walk or meal. But within a few months, he writes, I'd reverted to my old habits, immediately glancing, engaging in every ping and alert, reflexively picking up my phone to scroll through my rotation of go-to websites. It's an irony I'm still grappling with. The kind of freedom I learned in prison, I couldn't manage to bring home with me.
1: I don't doubt that. I don't doubt that. That's why I said someday I'm going to put it down. It would have to be, for me, I know it would have to be all or nothing. I'd have to decide, okay, I'm going flip phone. It doesn't even have the abilities. And I'm done with this world. And I'll let my kids know that this is how you're going to have to get a hold of me. But the phone thing is over for me. And I'm going to do that someday.
2: Jack, I'll give you the final word. Is that what O'Reilly used to say? Was it the final word or the last word?
1: Mm.
2: Anyway, I know you know more about addiction than I do, but virtually every addict has gotten away from their addiction and said, oh, my God, I'm happier. This is better.
1: Sure.
2: And then gone back to the addiction. That's why it's an addiction.
1: Right.
2: That's, I can totally picture myself doing this. Yes.
1: Yeah, exactly. Right. Oh, yeah. Heck yeah. I know I would.
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0: Armstrong and Getty.
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10: I would miss the Epicurean delights.
11: I do not get any delight out of it. To me, it's just a pain in the ass and an annoyance. It always
12: has. Best time of my day.
11: Really? That's interesting. Yeah.
10: High point of every day.
11: I think for that reason, I'm not the right candidate for this stuff because I would, it's just not my thing. I don't get any pleasure from eating, really. But I did have the experience with the potato chips last night. I'm making my son lunch. He started high school yesterday. He's going to take a sack lunch, trying to figure out going to give him some potato chips with his sandwich. Didn't have any, went to the store. So went to the store, got a bag of potato chips, and I thought, I'm going to eat a couple of potato chips and see what that's like, even though I wasn't craving potato chips. But I generally, if I eat a potato chip, it's going to be hard to not eat the whole bag. because, you know, the way they've designed the chemicals to burst into flavor and disappear and trick your brain.

0: and blah, blah, blah. Very, very clever of them. I ate like two potato chips and just didn't want another one for the first time in my life.
1: Hmm.
0: That's got to be the drug, right?
1: Yeah.
0: That's amazing. Yeah. That it, so it got around the chemist's best math on how to trick the human brain into making you eat more potato chips. This GLP-1 made me think, I just don't really want another one.
2: Interesting.
0: That is huge, I think.
2: Here's my question to both Katie and Jack, because I'm looking into this for both my wife and I. We're thinking about it. And Claude, I was asking about this, and first it gave me completely fictional prices, then said, you know, way to go, reminding me that those prices, nobody gets charged. Anyway, but then it says, it's worth asking whether starting doses should be staggered, since side effects, especially gastrointestinal ones early on, can be rough for a few weeks, and having one of you functional while the other adjusts might be worth planning around logistically. So it's implying that one of us will be, practically crippled.
1: No.
0: By my stomach problems?
2: For a few weeks.
0: Whoa.
1: So from what I know, that each of them move 0.25, 0.5, 0.7, and then up to the full dose.
0: I'll be staying on the smallest dose,
1: so
0: according to my
1: you
0: fake
1: on the
0: doctor.
1: Lowest. Yeah, okay. They're not going to just immediately put you on one of the higher doses. You'll both start at the lowest.
2: Right.
0: Yeah, it depends on your
2: situation. How many people are dysfunctional for a couple of weeks? What are you talking about, Claude?
0: Like you need to take your use your vacation time because you're going to spend it all in the bathroom?
2: Are you going to be hunched over in a wheelchair for a couple of weeks with the thousand-yard stare? What are you talking about?
0: But thinner.
1: Right. The goal. 4 pounds
2: he's
1: lighter.
2: He's catatonic, but he sure looks sexy.
0: Yeah, Michael, but 4 pounds lighter.
2: Right, exactly. Yeah, he doesn't communicate anymore, but he really looks good.
0: I don't know.
2: Oh, God.
0: I'm a pound heavier than I was over the weekend, so I'm going the wrong direction. Maybe I took the wrong drug. I'll be 500 pounds by Christmas.
2: You took Porcomax. Your rubber stamp fake internet doctor gave you the wrong drug. That's shocking.
0: Porcomax. 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I didn't want Porcomax.
2: Do you desperately need to gain weight today? Try Porcomax. Whoops.
0: Oh, crap. Well. I should have talked to a doctor for longer than 90 seconds, which is
2: somebody
0: how long
2: had to finish last in their medical school class.
0: That's how long my Zoom call was. I almost wanted to ask her. I said, do you go to medical school? And was this your dream as a kid? To be a Zoom doctor? 90-second Zoom calls with people who want to lose weight?
1: Glad you didn't do that one, Jack.
0: That's why she sent me Porcomax.
1: Or
2: penis shrink or something like that.
0: No. That's a drug?
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6: Breaking news this hour at Town Hall. I'm Bob Agnew in Washington. An Amazon cargo plane crash in Miami International Airport hit several vehicles, killed at least five people, and it remains under investigation at this hour.
7: Federal investigators are trying to determine what caused an Amazon cargo jet to barrel off the end of a runway and plow across the road as it landed at Miami International Airport just before 2 p.m. Sunday. Miami-Dade County Sheriff Rosie Cordero Stutz.
8: We have at least five deceased individuals, and we have multiple individuals that were transported to local hospitals.
7: Some 200 emergency personnel responded. The plane was largely intact but caught fire.
9: The airplane did strike a couple of vehicles.
7: Fire Chief Ray Jadala.
9: So a complex extrication with our technical rescue team started to occur. In addition to that, we had a very complex fire. Engine compartments that were on fire, including a search and rescue of the pilot and co-pilot that were trapped in this aircraft.
7: I'm Jennifer King.
6: A former New York City politician who spent considerable time at Ground Zero in the aftermath of 9/11 has revealed he is suffering from the toxic exposure to the chemicals that remained in the air after those terrible terrorist attacks in which a terrorist flew planes into the Twin Towers, destroying them 25 years ago.
10: Former New York Governor Republican George Pataki says he's fighting lung disease related to his exposure to the toxins at Ground Zero. Pataki, in an exclusive interview with the New York Post, says he is suffering from restrictive airway disease that stems from his exposure to all the many chemicals the World Trade Center site. He apparently was diagnosed 5 years ago, but is going public with the news right now.
6: And that is correspondent Laura Winters reporting. Gasoline prices in this country have hit an all-time high for Labor Day weekend, averaging $4.14 a gallon nationwide. That is nearly a dollar more than last year and surpasses a previous record of $3.82, which was set back in 2012. You'll find more on these stories at townhall.com.
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6: Jaguar Land Rover has announced plans to cut 4,000 jobs globally in an effort to reduce costs so they can better compete with Chinese electric car makers.
12: The luxury automaker aims to achieve $2.3 billion in savings over the next 2 years. Its chief executive says the automotive industry faces challenges with technological changes and geopolitical uncertainty. Most of the job cuts are expected in the UK. That's where the company employs roughly 34,000 people. Rich Thomason reporting.
6: NASCAR driver Christopher Bell spoke to reporters after winning the Southern 500 Sunday night.
13: There is no other track that's harder to drive that rewards a talented driver more than Darlington and the Southern 500. This is the epitome of NASCAR, and I'm just super grateful to be here. And, it's better than a dream come true.
6: You'll find breaking news and analysis at townhall.com. U.S. efforts to try and find a peace accord between Russia and Ukraine still running into plenty of obstacles. U.S. Envoy Jared Kushner acknowledged the challenge of trying to broker a peace. He said the U.S. is working very much behind the scenes.
14: It's a very, very hard problem, but we're going to try. And I think if we can achieve that, it'd be an incredible thing. It doesn't mean that we will achieve it, but it's an effort that's very important to try. And so we're going to continue to do it.
6: The trip follows the American envoy's meeting with Russian President Vladimir Putin in Moscow on Saturday that produced no announced breakthroughs. Ukrainian President Zelensky said the talks covered air defense and a winter package of ongoing support and security guarantees. The poorest people in the U.S. face the most acute shortage of affordable homes. That's partly because the majority of low-income housing finance in recent years has been for those earning about 50% of an area's median income. More on these stories.
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1: Jack Armstrong and Joe Getty.
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3: And now, he is Armstrong and Getty.
4: Thank you so much for tuning in today. This is an Armstrong and Getty replay. We're taking a bit of time off for Labor Day weekend.
5: What's Labor Day? Nobody knows. Who's going to stop me from taking the day off? Nobody. It's on the calendar. Our company gives it to us, so we took it. Enjoy the Armstrong and Getty replay.
6: We've seen instances where some bad actors have misused technology.
7: In Arizona, it's an issue in the governor's race.
8: Some of our law enforcement agencies and officers backing away.
7: In San Diego, a protester dressed as Darth Vader is speaking out against them.
9: The emperor is a fan of Flock, and we must continue utilizing Flock technologies.
7: Nationwide, political pressure is building against the widespread deployment of 120,000 AI-powered Flock cameras that record and analyze license plates and vehicle characteristics.
5: 120,000 AI Flock cameras. Wow.
4: Before we get into the constitutional ethical minefield, as a provider of and consumer of media, I find myself thinking, dude dressing up as Darth Vader does not justify his being included in a very short sample of the opinions on the topic. But it got him on the news because he dressed as Darth Vader. On the other hand, I'm really glad they put him in the report because that's very funny. Now back to the threat to our liberties. Pressure is building nationwide, as Rich Edson reported there on Fox News. Ron DeSantis just came out and said that the use of the automated license plate readers, the Flock cameras, has gotten, quote, out of control. And he says, quote, no one's been stronger on law enforcement than me, but I don't want to have this become a surveillance state. And as I work my way through this particular account of the debate, I think they raised some of the really salient points that we need to look at.
5: I realize that I am in the minority on this, and
4: you are.
5: And I'm going to lose this battle.
4: Maybe you are. Yeah.
5: It's stunning to me. I mean, I think it wouldn't even be a close call if you could explain to the founding fathers or whoever, going back that long.
4: Yeah.
5: The idea of the government keeping track of your whereabouts like this would just be a clear hell no.
4: We'll just use it when we need it.
5: Yeah, I wanted to throw this.
4: James Madison would swing his little fist to your head if you said that.
5: I would hold him
4: before we hold him
5: out by his head. Hey, calm down,
4: boy,
5: James.
4: Like he's your 8-year-old brother. Yeah. very briefly, and then we can get into whatever you want to get into. Flock, the largest supplier of this sort of technology, and there are others, but they have 120,000 cameras in 49 states capturing 20 billion license plates per month. And more, also dents and bumper stickers and what have you.
5: And I think the founding fathers, you know, understanding history, they did know that one of the tensions for free people and the problems with democracies and all governments has been people being willing to trade away freedom for security over time, to where then it becomes, it all falls apart. But I wanted to throw this in because I haven't mentioned it. I'm uncomfortable talking about it because I've utilized it and people have done me favors and I don't want to get anybody in trouble. But many times in my life, going back decades with lots of different people at different levels of law enforcement, have done me favors on getting me information they shouldn't have gotten. Like, let me look that guy up for you or that woman or whatever. So, you know, a coworker, boss, ex-boyfriend of somebody I'm dating, whatever it is. I've had that happen a dozen times in my life where they get me information they shouldn't have gotten because they have access to it. I appreciate
4: those
5: the fact
4: of us
5: that,
4: with daughters and friends in law enforcement might know what you're talking about.
5: Right. I imagine I'm not the only person who's had this experience. So you're going to tell me, since a lot of us have had this experience, that these assurances that, no, we'll only use the Flock cameras if somebody's broken the law and blah, blah, blah. Come on.
4: Yeah. That's where the conversation is clearly headed. DeSantis wants to review how Florida communities in the state are using it. And he also, and this is a great laboratory of democracy thing, he wants a thorough view of New Hampshire, because New Hampshire has, I guess, one of the more well-developed sets of laws restricting how these cameras are used in the state. So I appreciate that, and I appreciate everybody having the conversation in a serious way. And of course, the argument is supporters of the technology say it helps police catch criminals. I realize this is all ABC 123 friends, but I thought I'd lay it out for you.
5: Yeah, that makes me so angry. I just like reflexively get angry about the, yeah, but it helps us catch criminals as your opening argument. Yeah, we could put we could have cameras on everything all the time and eliminate crime. We could get crime to zero if we wanted soon with the technology that's going to exist.
4: Yeah, so a lot of preparation for crime is inside people's homes, too. So we'll need cameras in everybody's homes. Yeah.
5: But as cheap as cameras have gotten, and once you get AI involved, you could eliminate crime.
4: Yeah.
5: 100%. True. So that's the, what do you call that as a argument technique, taking it to the absurd length. But since it's possible to do that, obviously we have to draw the line somewhere. So your opening argument doesn't mean anything to me. We could stop crimes.
4: Right, right. Reductio ad absurdum or reductio ad aholum. What would an a-hole do with this technology? And I'm serious about that.
5: Is that the Latin?
4: Yeah, absolutely. I studied it for decades. I thought this was very interesting. Then I'll get to my point. A bipartisan group of lawmakers. Listen to this gallery, would you? Bernie Sanders. Them oligarchs are still coming rapidly, Bernie. Keep your eyes open. But Bernie Sanders, Democrat Delia Ramirez of Illinois, whose act I do not know, but Democrats of Illinois ain't no moderates. They're generally criminals. And Thomas Massey, for God's sake, a Republican of Kentucky. Also Josh Hawley, Missouri Republican and showboater, but brilliant. Sent a letter to the Flock CEO saying he planned to investigate how the company collects data and who's able to access it. Congress never authorized the network your industry has built. I'm not sure Congress needs to, but
5: which is horrifying.
4: Right, right. But then he said the thing that I thought was really interesting and persuasive. Your company's internal policies are in practice the only safeguards for hundreds of millions of Americans. So Flock, because Flock says, hey, look, and I actually believe firmly for reasons of profit that Flock is serious when they say we want to restrict this to its proper uses. We don't want people abusing it. We don't want deputies stalking their ex-girlfriends with this or whatever, because that is the number one headwind against their success as a company. So I believe they are sincere. But the problem is, getting back to the founding fathers, not only does this country not, was it not founded on a benefit of the doubt toward government officials? It was founded on 180 degrees the opposite.
5: Yeah, they aren't angels.
4: Always assume they will do the wrong thing and build a system that safeguards yourself against it, because they will always, always, always do the wrong thing if you give them enough latitude.
5: What I don't get is how people can't project into a different administration or the future a little bit. Okay, so maybe you trust your current sheriff, city council, governor, whatever it is, but they're not going to be in charge forever. And you get this surveillance state going. It's not hard to imagine the wokepocalypse going, if this technology existed during the wokepocalypse, going like a half step further to where people who are misgendering people, we need to know their locations.
4: Well, how I think
5: and keep track of them and charge them with something. Remember, it was a law, or it was going to become a law in California, misgendering people. And then you keep tracking of people of where they're going, and they're part of the crowd that misgenders people.
4: Yeah, that absolutely could happen. I think the 1 foot putt would have been during COVID, because you'd make the argument that millions of people are dying. I mean, this, we don't have an option here. Yeah.
5: No kidding. So you got the cameras everywhere catching you without a mask. Where's your car? Come and arrest you. Give you a ticket or whatever.
4: Exactly. 1 foot putt. I mean, how many people would have predicted, say, 18 months ago, 2 years ago, that there would be a dedicated Islamist / Marxist running New York City, for instance, to your point? It's just absolutely too dangerous. Now, the question, I think the operative question for people who do think about these things is, Can they design a system of limitations on its use that is foolproof enough to justify its awesome, and I mean that in the traditional, not the modern sense, as in awe-inspiring and terrifying, powers of surveillance? Is there a system that airtight that can be imposed on this that it makes it okay that it's so omnipresent and clearly? I mean, it's not, this would lead us toward a surveillance state. No, this is a surveillance state. Is there such a system? Could it be designed and implemented? I don't think so.
5: No, I'm a clear no. And one of the reasons I'm glad this is, conversation is finally being had, it's beyond a little troubling that all these cameras got put in place and all of our license plates have been being swiped for all these years before we got to the conversation. How does a government get the surveillance state going like this before we ever get to decide whether we want it or not? That's horrifying. But I'm glad we're having this conversation now because the technology, particularly with cheap cameras and AI, we're going to have to deal with this like today because, like I keep saying, pretty soon there's going to be cameras everywhere. I always talk about my Tesla, cameras all around it. When I get in my car after I leave work today, I'll have 8 clips of videos of people that walked by my car. When yeah. every car has that many cameras and every building has a camera on every pole and everything like that, you'll be on video every second you're not in your home.
4: It's a lot like Europe. London in particular is you can't go anywhere that you're not on camera practically.
5: New York is already that way, I know.
4: Well, right. And they've used their powers in many cases for evil, not good, in rooting out people who dare say something politically incorrect or what have you. So, you know, I was going to point out Europe, wonderful architecture, terrible governance. It does have certain laws like your data is your own. You have to opt in for people to get your data. And I like that.
5: No kidding. Why don't we have that? Well, because the biggest lobbyists to the government have been the big tech companies for quite a few years now.
4: Yeah, but a very brief digression. Roe v. Wade, at the heart of the case was the argument that the Bill of Rights has a penumbra, a gray area. It hints at the fact that we have a right to privacy. And the constitutional argument deciding Roe v. Wade was, yeah, there really is a right to privacy in there. If you take it all together, clearly. And this relates to a woman's privacy and her right to control what's in her own body. That was a nickel version of Roe v. Wade. We either need an incredibly controversial Supreme Court decision or some sort of act of Congress and or new amendment that says we have the right not to be surveilled except in very narrow circumstances. It's got to be a broad sweeping right, much like free speech, to deal with this. I don't see any other solution.
10: Control your soul's desire for freedom.
5: Yes, that's what you need to start thinking. That's, we might as well live in China. I'll bet Xi watches some of this stuff. President Xi over in China says, wow, they're doing the same thing we do, just like under a different guise. Okay.
4: We're winning, he's saying to himself. Yeah, the difference between us and them is vanishing and soon.
5: Right.
4: You know.
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1: The mystery under the streets of New York after three men were captured on video climbing out of the New York City sewer system just after 4 o'clock in the morning. This comes on the heels of a similar scene in Queens, New York a couple months ago, as well as multiple instances in Brooklyn with early morning divers pouring out from underground. The city is warning any would-be scavengers that entering the sewer system is both illegal and extremely dangerous.
2: If you haven't seen the video, the manhole, like, pops out, and then people, like, not what I was... What was that, Michael?
3: Fecal matter.
2: And this is what a sewer generally deals with, yes.
4: He's just clarifying.
2: Whenever I'd heard this story, I was picturing, like, really grungy, poorly dressed, dirty, gross, Dickensian.
4: I wasn't sure where that sentence was going.
2: Charles Dickens-like characters.
4: Yeah.
2: Dickensian, up,
4: yes.
2: There he is. Dickensian-style characters coming up out of the holes. But no, it was like fairly well-dressed, clean, college-age people coming up out of the manholes.
4: We have confirmed that there are some cannibalistic mole people in the streets of New York, but we want everyone to stay calm. I assume they're cannibalistic.
2: Well, have you seen the video?
4: Oh, yeah.
2: It's
4: yeah.
2: very normal looking, like college kids coming up out of there.
4: I've seen a couple of videos. In one of, or a couple of them, they're wearing like weird jumpsuits.
2: Yeah, like costumes. Or that's the, maybe that's the style underground. I don't know what the fashion trends are.
4: No, I think it's
2: people.
4: Like waiters, essentially.
2: Oh, you think that's it?
4: Okay. Yeah. Katie?
5: There were two speculations. One, that they're part of this urban explorer genre that has completely blown up on social media.
2: Yeah, that fits more like what they looked like, at least in the video I saw.
5: Yeah, and then the other one was that apparently people are going down there to find valuables that might have washed down in a storm or that people may have dropped.
2: You're going to dig through tons and tons of human poo for the hope of finding one earring?
4: Ugh. Have you considered getting a job? Wow!
2: Yeah,
4: when
2: first
4: did they acquire the taste for human flesh, though, Katie? Do you have any information?
2: Back to the cannibalism. Yeah, that first explanation—that's the kind of person it looked like to me. Quirky college-age people. That's what it looked like.
4: And you know what? In my younger, more reckless days,
2: heck yeah,
4: I'd have probably waited for one of my friends to come back alive. But then I thought, yeah, all right, take me next time. I'll do that.
2: I'm guessing it's not near as gross as we're all assuming.
4: Right. I've actually seen video of sewer systems, I think in New York. And yeah, it's mostly, you know, there's like a smallish channel, in a big pipe. The pipes are big enough to handle like tremendous amounts of, you know, whether,
2: poo.
4: Well, this sewage should be connected to the stormwater system. But anyway, yeah, they have way more capacity than is being used at any given moment. So it's not like you're neck deep. In effluvium, I believe, is the proper.
5: So there's an acceptable amount of poo.
4: Well, right. Yeah, it's a fairly minimal.
2: Acceptable amount, yeah. Okay, yeah. So that explains it. The videos are pretty weird, though. I mean, when you see that manhole pop up, and they got it like they're holding it in their hands, and they set it to the side on the sidewalk, and then they start climbing out like it's a Keystone Cops movie from the old dimey days.
4: Yeah, you got a bunch of guys in hip waders emerging from the sewers and scurrying off into the night.
0: Jack Armstrong and Joe Getty. 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
2: You need to explain to us about how golf's hottest company is kind of getting pushed out of the golf business now because they got on the wrong side of a media firestorm.
3: Yeah.
2: I thought it was an interesting story, so maybe later.
3: Yeah, I do too. It's just, it's the modern world, which tires my ass out in brief.
2: It is the modern world.
3: Welcome to a brand new feature, Stupidity Coast to Coast. Actually, it leans a tad heavily on the left coast today.
2: That's shocking.
3: Well, I feel bad giving short shrift to the East Coast, which has plenty of stupidity.
2: Yeah, nothing like your California towns and Portland and Seattle. I mean, come on.
3: Yeah, you know, stupidity is a lot like wine when you look at the two coasts. The East Coast produces some pretty solid stupidity. It's enjoyable, but it's not quite as exquisite. It's not the highest grade of stupidity like you get on the West Coast. Anyway.
2: Too many tannins.
3: So I have what I believe to be the quintessential L.A. story, New York story, Portland and Seattle in that order. First of all, briefly, in L.A., I know it could be a thousand different things. We're just going to pick on this one. As the fabulous Nellie Bowles pointed out, Karen Bass, the leftist union hack, career politician who's ruined L.A., is running for re-election against a communist, Nithya Raman. But anyways, as a campaign video, Karen Bass posted this video about how she was going to fix a pothole. Except she got there and there was a car parked on it. So she said, I'll be back later and try again. And that was the campaign video. Nothing happened. She just talked about fixing it. Well,
2: dumb
3: Ms. Rum.
2: Dumb bass? Basshole?
3: What
2: have
3: a
2: ever
3: dumb
2: tried
3: bass.
2: To do that?
3: Wow. Wait, what? I think maybe dumb bass would be a better one.
2: Okay.
3: Just, well, certainly more arable. Anyway, so her communist opponent, City Council member Nithya Raman, released her own video as a display of strength. The Los Feliz Neighborhood Council alerted our office in 2025 to the need for a crosswalk at Sunset Drive and Bates Street, which has just been completed. Thanks to our incredible CD4 field team for continuing to problem solve, push for solutions, and make our streets safer. And then there are images side by side, and the one is this cracked, decaying, pitted pavement without a crosswalk painted on it. And then the after picture is the cracked, decaying, pitted pavement painted over with yellow stripes. It's like, wow, that is running a city beautifully. Holy cow, how can you not look at that and laugh?
2: That's such a dumb stunt anyway, even if it wasn't what it is.
3: Oh, yeah.
2: Okay, you have one crosswalk. What do you do?
3: Now I'm going to quote the fabulous Nellie. 1 year later, they painted yellow stripes over the cracked asphalt. This is what the politicians in California are celebrating. No wonder our great progressive leadership from L.A. to New York City universally hate business leaders. The efficiency of private industry must seem like dark magic to them. You mean to tell me that in a single year, entire movie sets are built and the movies are shot and edited? That whole companies are founded and sold? It's a lie. He's a witch! Right. But keep expanding the government, everybody. That'll work out great. Let's move all the way across the country to New York City. Jack, this is the perfect New York story. So right at the base of the Queensboro Bridge is this beautiful plaza with benches and plants and views of the river and stuff like that. It's quite pleasant. Well, there's a restaurant that does events that's like right there, and they have taken over the plaza and closed it over and over again for private events, up to $300,000 a pop. Woo. To rent the space. But it's public space. And they just block it off and put guards up and tell people in the neighborhood, you can't go there and sit there or look at the river or read a book or enjoy the flowers or anything. It's a private event. But they've never had any authorization, but the local cops are on the take. So if anybody tries to disrupt the public event or the private event, say, hey, this is a public garden, the cops arrest them And finally, this activist went at it so many times and recruited more people to do it. Finally, the authorities had to admit, they have no authorization to clear this out. And the cops were just taking bribes, apparently.
2: Wow. In modern America, I wouldn't think that could happen.
3: Yes. No kidding. No kidding. I mean, 1960s New York, completely. But, yeah, surprising. The restaurant in question, Gostavino's, in court said, we acknowledge this is a public plaza, and we're working with the city to come up with a path forward. Okay, New York, forget about it. I didn't see nothing. All right, let's move across the country, back to the West Coast in beautiful Portland, where Clip 94 is the official welcome back to school message from the Portland Unified School District.
4: I'm here to wish you all a successful 2026-2027 school year and to thank all the amazing principals, teachers, and staff for your dedication to your students and their learning. While we can often get caught up in the hustle and bustle, it's so important to remember that together we rise with excellence and purpose.
3: That's drag queen Poison Waters in his full mocking women drag queen regalia.
2: I know I say this every time, but I don't get how drag queens got going. I don't understand.
3: Portland schools, where you walk your little kid by the hand through the needles and the junkies and the crime and the lunatics in the streets and the rest of it, and the tests are plunging and the kids aren't learning and the achievement is non-existent and the school boards and principals want to eliminate any sort of tests so nobody knows how badly they're failing. The kids are greeted back to school by a drag queen because, of course.
5: Portlandia is crumbling.
2: Dang right.
3: That's a good point, Metal Guy. Thank you. And then finally, let's end in beautiful, and I mean that, mostly formerly beautiful Seattle, one of the great cities on Earth.
2: Mm-hmm.
3: There is a gal we're about to meet who left her corporate career behind and single-handedly started a movement of picking up trash, calling her group We Heart Seattle, lacking in originality perhaps, but a good name. See, Seattle allows addicts to take over parks and walkways and under bridges and roadways and everything and drop needles everywhere. Not to mention, you know, the poop and just garbage and whatever. So this wacky lady, Andrea Suarez, goes around and picks up the needles with other volunteers to highlight how decayed the parks are. Well, the Washington State Department of Labor and Industries has launched an investigation into the needles, into the crap, into the taking over the parks by the junkies. No, they're investigating her for cleaning them up. Start with 90, Michael.
6: This is a children's playground. You have men predominantly out here in a state of psychosis, high on methamphetamines, using the paraphernalia.
7: Put the money back!
8: Dude!
9: An unexpected interruption to our interview with We Heart Seattle founder, Andrea Suarez. She says it's a snapshot of exactly why she's here. For 6 years, her nonprofit has been cleaning up what others leave behind.
2: So that was a drug-crazed lunatic that all of a sudden interrupted him?
3: Oh, yeah, and you don't have to go looking for him either.
2: No,
3: you've been
2: I know.
3: Seattle fairly recently, as have I, in Portland as well. No, they'll come to you. Next clip.
6: This is what people cook fentanyl on.
9: Suarez says some of that paraphernalia comes from Seattle and King County's harm reduction programs, which lets people who inject drugs exchange used needles for clean ones.
6: This is the bag that the public health department gives out that includes the foil and the glass pipes.
9: King County defends its approach, saying its programs directly prevents fatalities, reduces infectious disease transmission, and creates low barrier entry points that connect people to treatment, and that their efforts have cut overdose deaths by 30% from more than 1,300 in 2023 to just over 900 last year.
2: You're creating low barrier entry points to doing more meth or crack or whatever drug that is. I saw somebody doing that in Vancouver, where drug addicts are all over the place in Vancouver, depending on what part of town you're walking through. And we were in the hipster secondhand clothing vintage store area. And drug addicts were everywhere. And there was somebody there doing that whole tin foil lighting the thing up, and I thought, it's just insane that we're all walking by this person out in the open doing this.
3: Last clip.
9: But now the volunteers cleaning up the mess are under investigation.
7: We're doing perhaps unsanctioned work, just like there's unsanctioned drug activity happening all day in our shared park.
9: The Washington Department of Labor and Industries is looking into whether We Heart Seattle workers properly disposed of used hypodermic needles and fentanyl paraphernalia after receiving an outside complaint alleging harmful mishandling.
7: It feels like the government doesn't actually want organizations that are helping on. I mean, we are an emergency response to this crisis that you're seeing before your eyes.
3: So the state snaps into action. The laws must be followed, not by the homeless guy shooting up between his toes on the swing set. No, not him, by Andrea, by the volunteers, or we will bust their asses.
2: So I getting a ticket for having your dog off leash in a lot of towns where there's, hey, over there in the park, they get pit bulls running around.
3: Yeah, well, they're not accountable, so we don't enforce the law with them. Yeah. How angering is that? And how reminiscent of the Stop Nick Shirley law that just passed and was signed by Gavin Newsom in California, where you're not allowed to investigate fraud among agencies that deal with illegal immigrants because you'll be considered to be harassing the people who work there, asking them, wait a minute, you're getting millions of dollars. I don't see any clients. I don't see any facilities here. You will be the one arrested, like Andrea there in Seattle. Sorry, East Coast. West Coast wins again. It's stupidity coast to coast.
10: Whoa.
3: Whoa.
2: Fantastic.
3: God dang it. I'm sorry. I didn't mean to make everybody angry. This is why I'm not invited to the better dinner parties.
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1: So we, somebody pushes a good thing just a little too far. Cookie Crisp. If you don't know what this is a cereal. It's not like cookies. It is cookies. This is your breakfast. A bowl of chocolate chip cookies. This cereal should have been called the hell with everything. Ice cream for lunch, cake for dinner, bacon and cigarettes in between. That's the Cookie Crisp total health plan.
2: I've mentioned several times that Henry and I are doing the entire Seinfeld series. We started from episode one. We're on season 2.5. We watch an episode every night, and I am so loving it. My memory of it was different. It's closer to the Marx Brothers and the Three Stooges than I remembered it being. Their ensemble cast, the physical comedy of it, the just nonsensical situations they get themselves into are just, oh my God.
3: I gotta go back.
2: And my son is just loving it. He can't wait to watch it. It's so damn funny. Oh my God. I don't know how many people know who Orson Welles is. Really know who he was. I barely knew who he was when I was a kid. The only reason I know him at all is he, in theory, was the writer, director, star of the greatest movie of all time, Citizen Kane, which I've never enjoyed one minute of. So, and I like pretty artsy stuff, and I've just never enjoyed Citizen Kane. But anyway, he was, because he made that movie and it was declared by critics to be the greatest motion picture ever made, that and War of the Worlds, way back in the day, radio show that you either know about or you don't. He was a huge, iconic art figure for much of our lives. Anyway, I came across this video on YouTube, the algorithm sending me down rabbit holes, wasting my life, of Orson Welles. And he was asked the question in an interview toward the end of his life, do you have any regrets in life? And he said, I'll never understand people who say no to that. He said, my whole life is a regret. How do you not have endless list of regrets? How do you live as a human being your whole life and have no regrets? That makes no sense. I have so many things I wish I had done differently or I could redo.
3: Right.
2: And I thought, that's really interesting. I've never heard anybody say that. Certainly not like a really deep, smart, well-respected person. Say, of course I have regrets. I wish I'd done this, I should have done that. So, I don't know. Where does that land with you?
3: I get people who think, I've learned from it. I wish I hadn't done it. But, I think you could quibble over what a regret is. Define regret for me.
2: Well, I think I lean more toward the what's the point, so I move on.
3: Or things turned out pretty well anyway. But yeah, I 100% have regrets. Multiple, several of them. It's quite a long list.
2: His was, which I thought was interesting. He said, I never fell in love with the woman that I made, my partner for the rest of my life. I fell in love with motion pictures. I wish I hadn't. I fell in love with motion pictures. I dedicated my life to that. And missed out on many, many things that I could have done because I dedicated my life to movies because I fell in love with them at a very young age. I thought,
3: a lot of people, including me, if they say something to the effect of, yeah, I don't really have many regrets or a lot, it's a different way of saying it doesn't do any good to dwell on them.
2: Uh-huh. Right.
3: Because I can't change them at this point, and I've thought them through, so I've moved on. But sure, of course.
2: Well, then the other thing I don't know is Orson Welles happy as a man in later life. That makes a big difference, too. If you're happy with your current situation, well, then you can't go down that road for the reasons you said. I mean, I think about, like, a girl I knew in high school that clearly liked me, and I was too stupid to realize at the time. Okay, so I had made a move, and I didn't. We're married there and live kids.

0: Would that have been better than what I got now? I'm pretty happy with where I am now. So what's the point of having a regret of something that might have thrown off? You know, so I don't know what the point is.
1: Yeah. Yeah, the old question, when you're a kid, if you could have a superpower, what would it be? This is not a superpower, although maybe it is these days, because superhero movies have gotten really trippy. But to actually, here's my superpower, to watch the movie of the parallel universe or the alternate history. Although I think the end of the movie, the person either dies of grief or commits suicide or their head explodes or something like that. We're not meant to have that knowledge. But
0: no,
1: yeah, I'd like to. Yeah, if I had played it this way instead of that way, if I'd gone out with her instead of not, if I'd, buckled down on my studies instead of that. And please, I try not to think about it too much because it's a dead end and it'll make you nuts. But like my daughter is now well through law school and it's going great for her. We're very happy for her. And I think, what if I had gone ahead and gone to law school was the plan. And then I think, well, yeah, I could have been a successful, blah, blah, blah. I really love arguing. I could have been a good litigator, blah, blah. Then I think, well, I might have gotten a year and thought, I hate this and started a band and then, not done much for the next 2 years. I don't know.
0: How much time have I got, Michael? I got a little glimpse behind the scenes to throw in real quick.
2: About 45 seconds.
0: It happens now and then. I understand why it's got to happen. But standing here in the studio, somebody just gave someone a tour of the radio station. Probably a big client, spending lots of money. I'm sure they're very good and their product should be purchased. Oh, but yeah. They peered through the window for a very long time at me like I'm an animal on display in a zoo.
3: Check out
1: Throw your feces at him.
0: Yes, check out the lemur. That's exactly what it was like.
3: And now he's scratching his butt. There's the lemur in the...
0: Wow.
3: Enclosure.
0: It's so weird. They just stare at you, and you can tell they're looking at you like a non-person. You're like an artifact or an animal in a zoo.
3: Yeah.
0: Very strange.
3: Can we feed it later? The
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8: Breaking news this hour at Town Hall. I'm Bob Agnew in Washington. An Amazon cargo plane has crashed at Miami International Airport, killing at least 5 people.
9: Authorities say the Boeing 767 overran a runway Sunday afternoon after arriving from San Juan, Puerto Rico, striking vehicles and bursting into flames. 3 people were critically injured. 2 others suffered less serious injuries. The pilot and co-pilot were trapped aboard. More than 60 rescue units responded. The National Transportation Safety Board is sending a team to investigate. Ken Lorman reporting.
8: Dallas is tightening security ahead of this week's landmark Republican midterm convention that includes canceling permits for a planned anti-Trump protest nearby the venue. Dallas officials have revoked permits for a September 10th demonstration near the Republican convention where President Trump and Vice President Vance are expected to appear. U.S. envoys Tim Witkoff and Jared Kushner say they have held encouraging talks in Kiev, Witkoff telling reporters after the talks.
10: My job and Jared's job together is to bring the parties together, to narrow the issues between them, to create good communication channels, and hopefully we began that process constructively, and we're confident that there'll be a good resolution here.
8: And Ukrainian President Vladimir Zelensky said the talks covered air defense, a winter package of support, as well as some security guarantees. Russian invasion of Ukraine just over 4 years ago, with no sign of it ending anytime soon. The accused ringleader of a cryptocurrency gang is on his way to court in Washington, D.C. this week to answer for his alleged crimes. 22-year-old Malone Lamb was allegedly part of a network of very young men in their late teens or early 20s who use their tech skills to dupe a stranger out of more than $240 million worth of Bitcoin back in 2024. More of these stories at townhall.com.
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8: Christopher Bell finally lands on his feet, coming out on top this year, parking his car in Victory Lane, taking the checkered flag at historic Darlington Raceway. Here's correspondent Jerry Jordan.
11: Seven times in 2026, Christopher Bell had finished second Sunday night in the NASCAR Cup Series race at Darlington Raceway. Bell is a bridesmaid no more. His win kicked off the first race of the 10-race NASCAR chase for the championship, and he trails the points leader Denny Hamlin by 12. Bell battled past Kyle Larson to take the lead as Larson's tires wore thin. Then he held off a charge by Ty Gibbs, who would finish second. Rounding out the top three was Tyler Reddick, who led the most laps of the race.
8: The next race in line, Enjoy Illinois 300. After that, the Bass Pro Shops Night Race and the Hollywood Casino 400, South Point 400 at the Las Vegas Motor Speedway. You'll find breaking news and analysis at townhall.com. The Environmental Protection Agency has launched a new approach towards some forms of plastic waste, removing regulatory barriers by treating some plastic recycling as a form of manufacturing rather than waste disposal.
12: Under President Donald Trump, the EPA aims to incentivize advanced recycling of plastic, contributing to the economy while addressing the spread of plastic waste into oceans and other ecosystems. EPA Administrator Lee Zeldin, quote, has taken several concrete steps to reinvigorate recycling in the United States, including action that directly supports the advanced recycling industry, the agency said in a statement. The advanced recycling changes form part of a broader EPA effort to boost resource recovery. Bernie Bennett reporting.
8: Gas prices in the U.S. have hit a record high for Labor Day weekend, averaging $4.14 a gallon now. That's nearly a dollar more than last year at this time and surpassed the previous Labor Day record of $3.82 clocked back in 2012. You'll find more of these stories at townhall.com. From Washington, I'm Bob.
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4: Thank you so much for tuning in today. This is an Armstrong and Getty replay. We're taking a bit of time off for Labor Day weekend.
5: What's Labor Day? Nobody knows. Who's going to stop me from taking the day off? Nobody. It's on the calendar. Our company gives it to us, so we took it. Enjoy the Armstrong and Getty replay.
4: I actually like the way this article opens. The most notorious form of workplace illness in the United States might be black lung disease. Scientists say that 10 to 20% of coal miners who have worked 25 years or more have gotten it. It has long been considered an epidemic. Imagine an American job that is less safe than that, where one in four workers and maybe far more end up with an incurable degenerative brain disease that withers the mind sometimes after just a few years of exposure. Imagine the outrage at the working conditions, the demands that something be done to protect the employees, the questions about whether the industry needs to be overhauled, if not abolished. Doug Parker, head of OSHA, says, I don't think this would be abided in any industry. It's brain injury to NFL players. New research shows that 25% of all former NFL players who died during a recent six-year period had the degenerative brain disease known as CTE. A tally that does not include the nearly three quarters of deceased players who are not tested for the disease, which can be diagnosed only posthumously.
5: So a quarter of the people who died have it. And then, so how did they extrapolate it to the headline, which is a quarter of NFL players get it? And it might be a higher number than that.
4: Well, we can get into the numbers in a second, but in answer to the first part of your question, it's that, you have to have died of, like, any cause to have your brain tested.
5: Sure.
4: So, you know, some of these guys were heart attack or old age or whatever, but they all had strong evidence of CTE.
5: So my first question is, the person who makes it to the NFL on average is only there for a couple of years, right?
4: Right. Yeah.
5: So does the average couple years in the NFL player get CTE? And if that's the case, then
4: it's not.
5: Okay.
4: I mean, it gets worse because of the speed and power of getting hit, but it starts in youth football through high school.
5: Well, that's
4: all
5: what I was
4: going to
5: say. If a quarter of the people in the NFL have CTE, and most people in the NFL don't play very many years, then they got it long before that. It's got to be as high or nearly as high for college football players.
4: I don't know. It could certainly be a cumulative effect thing. The sooner you stop, the less chance you have of getting
5: it. Yeah, I think all the science is it is cumulative, but you've played a lot of football. You get to your junior year of college.
4: Yeah, in terms of the percentage, well, it depends what position you play. Offensive linemen bang their head on every play, practically. That's an exaggeration, but they bang heads on a hell of a lot of
5: plays. I'm a punter.
4: Yeah. Well, good. Good for you. It's a good way to make a living. So a bunch of OSHA officials are quoted. One who was the head of OSHA for a number of years said this is clearly the 25%. This is clearly a minimum. The true percentage has to be higher. Whatever it is, the number is astoundingly high. They don't address his reasoning for that. But another former OSHA official, the chief scientist, Adam Finkel, called it apocalyptically high, noting that Russian roulette carries better odds. To him, a risk of 1 in 100 would be an epidemic, but 25%, we never see things that are this dire, he says.
5: I shot off my mouth on a sports talk show a couple of years back, and I think it's why I never got asked to return, saying that based on the data that had come out at that time, I didn't see how youth football was going to continue to last. I think I predicted that I can't imagine it in 10 years from now, and that might have been 10 years ago. And it seems to be going strong. I thought lawsuits would kill it. I mean, we live in a world where all kinds of things we get rid of because somebody might get sued. When you got this kind of evidence for the damage that's done by tackle football, I am surprised. And I don't want to eliminate football. I'm not trying to argue to go away. It's just I'm shocked that there haven't been enough lawsuits or threats of lawsuits or worry about lawsuits, I guess, that it hasn't ended youth football.
4: If you're talking about CTE, though, why are you suing? unless the person is dead, you have no case because you can't diagnose it.
5: Well, I thought at some point people would die and go back to and start suing colleges and high schools and that sort of thing.
4: And then they will.
5: I thought it would already have happened. And then that would just be the end of youth sports or youth football anyway, not track and field or badminton or anything else. But
4: first of all, for the record, I agree with your premise completely. I'm just thinking through the logistics of it because you've got this knowledge is fairly new. I guess the first CTE stuff we heard about was a good decade ago, wasn't it? When we interviewed that doctor.
5: Been quite a while.
4: Yeah. But the knowledge is definitely in the emerging stage right now. And then you've got the lag between the damage being done and anybody knowing it had been done, which could be decades in most cases. So you've just got the time horizon problem. And then legally speaking, it's 35 years later, 40 years later, you're suing your hometown youth football league, I guess. So it's just, it's a time span problem at this point.
5: But isn't it inevitable?
4: Yeah, something like that. Yeah, 100%. Yeah.
5: And even if it's very rare and unlikely that your kid, because your kid is almost certainly, almost guaranteed, almost universally, you could say nearly 100% of kids who play football are not going to play past high school. Almost nobody is going to play past high school. And so you probably haven't accumulated enough that who knows how much damage you've done by then. But either way, if people start getting their pants sued off, because one kid that did make it to the NFL can trace it back to high school, then that's the end of that.
4: I have a strong feeling you've kind of previewed where the science is going. You will have to have a massive survey of the brains of people who played football at various levels after they pass and then document, okay, you play a couple of years of high school football. We're not really seeing anything.
5: Yeah.
4: You play all 4 years. Ooh, there's the first inkling on through college, et cetera.
5: Right. Your point about the speed and you know, violence of the NFL. I wonder how much that plays a role of the hits just being more forceful. You know, the old Isaac Newton force times mass sort of situation that is much greater at that level than it is in high school. To that point, I had a friend I used to work with years ago. He was a big high school football star, like big star, state honors, all kinds of sort of stuff. Then he went and played at a smaller college for a while. And then he was good enough. He got moved up to a bigger, way more competitive college. And he was talking about, I was asking him about what that situation was like. And he said, everybody's a star. He said, my whole life, I'd always been like the star or one of the stars. And then I got to that level. Everybody was a star. Like everybody was great. But he said the hits were so much harder, just like blindingly harder. Yeah. And that was like a mid-level college, pretty well-known program, not top-level Division I, and certainly not the NFL. So I wonder how much that makes a difference.
4: Yeah, that's a good question. I don't know. I think that science will probably be emerging as, you know, over the next decade or two.
5: If you're a big, fast guy, you probably go through all of high school football. You supply all of the pain and receive very little. Then that starts to change as you go up the ladder and you start to run other people that are as big and as fast as you are.
4: For what it's worth, the rate of this brain disease among people who have not played football or who have not sustained repeated impacts to the head, it's nearly zero. It doesn't really exist except from blows to the head, just for the record. Yeah, wow. CTE was first discovered in boxers nearly a century ago and termed dementia pugilistica. Symptoms can include memory loss, confusion, uncharacteristic mood swings, decreases in executive function, increases in erratic and impulsive behavior, including addiction.
5: Wow, that's really interesting. I wonder what the NFL is going to do with this.
4: Not good.
5: Yeah, there's a lot of money on the line, too. Tons.
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1: So you and Katie both gym rats, so I need your advice. I haven't mentioned this because
2: term? Somebody said it to me the other day. Say I used to be a gym rat. And how did that get started?
1: Rat. I don't know. I confess to for most of my golfing life to being a range rat, as they call us, guys who just really like to hit
2: balls. That's a negative connotation. How did it become a positive connotation?
1: You may recall my daughter had a pair of fancy rats as pets there for a while. So rats much more neutral in my world. That's right, Katie. They were absolutely lovely. There are a number of different varieties of fancy rats. And
2: hardly ever gave you Hanta or the plague.
1: They're very intelligent and
3: I house sat for rats, so I get it.
1: Have you? Mm-hmm. Excellent. So rats, not just for the plague anymore. I haven't mentioned this since Thursday and Friday. I could barely do the show. I was in so much pain, and I can still now barely walk. As I was working out with my trainer fellow, who I've been with quite a while, and I like him very much, but. And we're doing kettlebell swings.
3: I won't do those, by the way. But
2: what is it?
1: It's you take the, and it's very important you do this
2: right.
1: I'm
2: more familiar with the dinner bell. Dinner bell's my thing.
1: Man, that's a you may be a redneck or something. Anyway, so before I get into that, I had some horrifying back problems and fixed them. This will not work for everybody with fitness, strengthening the core and stretching, because it was putting pressure on my pelvis and bent my spine, blah, blah, blah. And then I kept going because, you know, for my two joint replacements and everything, my legs have gotten really weak. So because I love to play golf and it's important to me, which is stupid. I've been working with a trainer who's a part of the Titleist Performance Institute, working on golfy stuff to make my legs stronger and generate more speed and blah, blah, blah, even at my advanced age. But anyway, so I'm doing these workouts primarily, not just for golf, but quality of life as well and growing old well. But golf is a big priority, right? I have missed cumulatively probably now 7 weeks of golf this year from getting hurt.
2: Oh,
1: working out. And I'm like, what am I doing?
2: At some
1: I can't
2: point,
1: play
2: yeah.
1: at all.
2: At some point, you got to take a look at the advantages or disadvantages, the debt versus liability or whatever.
1: Yeah, my balance sheet is not good. Yeah. Yes, Katie.
3: Regularly in my gym classes, they want us to do kettlebell swings. I won't do them. It's too much of an out of control motion that I don't trust myself to not tweak something.
1: Right.
3: There's other ways to get those muscle groups worked rather than swinging a kettlebell out of control.
1: Right. Well, it's semi in control, but the way it stretches you and then you apply power and everything, it's just too not good. Interestingly, I played golf over the weekend when I could. Well, I didn't play, actually. I just rode along with my buddies because I couldn't play.
3: That's a bummer.
1: But one of my good friends is a doctor, and a good friend of his is an orthopedic doctor, and he was the he was the head doctor for both the Cincinnati Reds and the Bengals. And he says guys who tended to have tendon problems and muscle pulls, I'm speaking in his voice, I would beg them, stop working out. If you want to do light workouts, fine, light workouts. Do your baseball skills stuff. Keep it very, very limited because you have the tendency, genetic or otherwise, that your tendons can't take it.
2: Interesting.
1: So just, yeah, he said, go really easy.
3: I'm not getting paid.
1: Because he said, those guys, I'm sorry, he said right. It's like 3/4 of guys I see in the training room, they got hurt working out, not playing baseball.
3: Which, again, so I'm not getting paid for this, but have you ever used a TRX?
1: Yeah, I'm familiar.
3: Do you know what that is?
2: I don't know what it is.
3: A TRX, it's actually developed by Navy SEALs, and it's a, like a hanging structure that you can put over your door.
1: And who do you hang? The Taliban or what?
3: No, it's
1: non-believers. What?
3: Right. Exactly. but it's just two handles, and it relies completely on your judgment and your body weight.
1: Oh, there's plenty of that.
3: Yeah. But.
2: What if my judgment's not very good, as has been proven over the years?
1: I got bad judgment and lots of body weight.
3: Yeah. All right, you guys just shut it.
1: You know, actually, that was speaking of the Cincinnati Reds guy. He was like, yeah, use your body weight and traditional exercise and stuff like that. You'll still be a great baseball player.
2: I am so glad this conversation came up. So my doctor has been telling me for a while, I go to the gym every single day and, I got no pains, thank God. And I have never gotten hurt really doing anything. But, my doctor said, he said, just do high reps, low weight. Don't get sucked into wanting to lift more weight once you're past like 40 or whatever.
1: Yes.
2: And, I've done that pretty good, but it's an ego hit. It's definitely an ego hit to lift, you know, this minor amount of weight and just to make sure I don't get hurt. But I've known I've had tons of friends who got hurt working out, you know, lifting the heavy weight, and you pull this and then you're out for like 6 months before you can get back in. And that amount of time you get so much weak and then you're more likely to blah, blah, blah. You can get into a cycle where you never really work out again. So I've done good at that.
3: Why is it an ego hit to lift less?
2: Because I'm a dude, I guess. I was at the gym the other day and this guy, I mean, there's big guys in the gym and they lift tons of weight and that doesn't bother me. They're younger, bigger than me and everything. But there's this guy I know who's like in my age group and smaller than me. And I looked him over there on the bench and I thought, is that what it looks like? So I pretended I was just like stretching, going to get a drink and checked out to see what the size, to see what weight he was lifting over there. And I thought, how is he lifting that much more than me? That's crazy. I used to be able to lift that. I'll bet I still can. And so I was going up in my weight. Well, maybe I still can, but maybe you can 8 times, but the 9th time, then you're not lifting weights for a long, long time. And it does you, you know, way more harm than good. So I'm glad we had this conversation. I'll go back to I was about to say something hurtful. My girl weights.
1: Oh, wow. Misogyny rears its ugly head.
2: Right.
1: Yeah, for what it's worth, Katie, I don't care about that stuff at all. I worry about other dumb stuff. So anyway.
3: Well, I mean, I would rather be able to do 20 reps of a lighter weight than be screaming my way through 8 of heavy.
1: I'd like to be able to walk across a room. So that would be super good. So maybe it's time for a change.
2: Well, I'll admit to my weaknesses. I hate looking at the bar with my little weights on the end.
1: Yeah. And I get sick and tired of walking by people and say, is that Brad Pitt? I'm just so tired of it.
0: Armstrong and Getty.
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1: Finally, the last planes got ready to leave with the remaining troops. The war was over.
2: And I had to go do a press conference and report that fact. So I was focused on the press conference. I'm the person who announced it.
3: The last C-17 lifted off from Hamid Karzai International Airport on August 30th, this afternoon, at 3:29 p.m. East Coast time.
4: So that was 5 years ago yesterday, our disastrous withdrawal from Afghanistan. That was a, practically criminal failure of our government.
5: On every level, from military to political to moral to, you know, our duty to our fighting men and women. It was such a miserable failure. I think I'd let the years go by a little bit and had, let the details get fuzzy. But the Wall Street Journal just put out a damn near 1 hour documentary on the Afghanistan withdrawal that I watched yesterday and tweeted about and texted Jack. I found it difficult to go through, as I was by turns so angry it was hard to watch, then so sickened it was hard to watch, then so sad it was hard to watch, and then back to angry again. It was a delightful 57 minutes spent, but it is a brilliant documentary.
4: Has Wall Street Journal released this so you don't have to be a subscriber to watch it, or do you have to be a Wall Street Journal subscriber?
5: Either. I do not know the answer to that
4: wish
5: question.
4: Everybody would see it. I wish it was airing on, I wish it aired on NBC last night or something like that. You know, one of those things where everybody in America tunes in like they did in the old days, and then we talk about it the next day. Absolutely. One of the reasons we don't do that is because we are where we are with our politics, and then you have to get into criticizing the Biden administration, and it becomes do you like Biden or Trump better or whatever? Which is part of why it was the way it was at the time. I mean, we were outraged 5 years ago when this was going on. There was enough known at the time that it was absolutely depressing and outrageous the way we exited Afghanistan and screwed all those people in Afghanistan who had helped us, screwed our own soldiers. I mean, there's so many bad things going on in this story. It's unbelievable. Watching that documentary from the Wall Street Journal, and if you have access to it, The Path to Zero, it's one of the most affecting documentaries I've ever seen in my life on so many different levels.
5: Yeah, so let's start it this way. Well, I want to throw in as a note, part of the reason that this is able to be so good and powerful and honest is that a lot of the decision makers have now left the military. So they are no longer bound by the chain of command. They can't give up anything classified. You got to take that with you to the grave. But they can now say, like Frank McKenzie, General Frank McKenzie, was the CENTCOM commander. He hated Biden's announcement that we're going to pull everybody out and we're going to do it from the airport and we're not going to keep Bagram Air Force Base. He hated the decision and he knew it was a disaster and he tried to communicate that, but the White House wasn't having it. And then he watched the horror unfold in front of him, you know, even worse than he'd anticipated. And he, like so many of the people, especially the young Marines, are just still anguished by what they witnessed.
4: Well, the pullout just in general, leaving behind that Air Force base that they made a good point of in the documentary, how strategically important that was to us and could still be today in its proximity to Russia and China and Iran and all the, you know, the important countries we got to keep our eye on. And the fact that we let that go is just amazing.
5: When the entire evacuation could have been done in an orderly fashion at our timetable, but Biden was so intent on getting everybody out before the anniversary of September 11th, he said, no, just abandon the air base and go to the airport.
4: Even
5: and
4: if
5: everybody knew it was a horrible idea.
4: That's a horrifying decision, even if it had been a somewhat orderly withdrawal. But it ended up being, if you remember, one of the most hellish scenes that has existed on planet Earth, with all of those people attempting to get to the airfield so they could get on a plane and get out of there, crawling across razor wire, handing their babies across. We remember talking about this at the time. Our
5: those
4: military,
5: babies who are still alive, it's worth noting.
4: Our military being put in the position of having to reject babies or whatever they were supposed to do. All of a sudden, you're trained to fight in wars and you're doing some sort of personnel mission at a razor wire fence, doing crowd control with
5: getting conflicting instructions every hour
4: with the Taliban about 20 feet away, laughing at you, ready to shoot the people that you don't let in. I mean, it's just as awful as anything could be.
5: Yeah, it was so affecting. One young Marine spoke of doing an 8-hour shift in the middle of the night with an Afghan woman begging him the entire 8 hours, "Please, sir, let me in. The Taliban are pointing at me. They're going to kill me. I don't have a husband. Please let me in." And he couldn't. For 8 hours, he sat there listening to it. And we're going to get into a little bit of what that does to a human being. Boy, it's difficult to summarize other than saying it was a horrifying disaster and a preventable one on every single level.
4: We should get to some clips of the documentary. Let me just throw this in, though. I wonder how the Sunday shows are going to handle the anniversary, the 5-year anniversary. NBC didn't talk about it at all. ABC This Week and Face the Nation did, but they did a segment on it, and it was just so tepid compared to this. It was just a nothing, really. I was so disappointed. And again, as you pointed out, nobody's paid a price for this. Like nobody went to jail or was hung the way it should happen.
5: Or resigned or
4: even paid a political price for it.
5: Right. Partly because of the aid of the media, although they did report on this at the time. Give us 83 and 84 back to back, Michael.
6: The way I like to discuss it is, from a tactical perspective, is we accomplished the mission that we were given. And those young men and women executed that mission and got 124,000 people off of the runway that otherwise would not have gotten off.
7: But how many of those people were the ones that we were trying to get out? That's the question I think I wrestle with is I do think that we've left a lot of people behind, and including my brother's interpreter. He never made it out, and he should be here in the States, and we left him. It's hard to think about these people that we left behind.
4: So you had a rush toward the airfield, toward the gates, to try to get in, of families, and what ended up happening is young, strong men were able to push their way to the front and have a shot at maybe getting into the gate, while women, children, and old people were left behind. That's pretty awful. And so that's why sometimes when you look at those big, giant planes full of people, it's like all 20-something dudes, because they knocked over kids and women to get to the front of the line to get out.
5: And the Marines, who are tasked with figuring out who to get in, who to get out, all the paperwork was faked. Again, they were getting conflicting instructions and had no idea what to do, as tens of thousands of people who were dying in the streets, literally dying in front of them, including little children, in their own feces, they were begging to be let in. And these poor Marines were having to deal with this with terrible, terrible, support from above, is from the White House and the State Department on down. I want to get into this part. This is the narrator with a retired Marine who now, to his credit, heads up a nonprofit that deals with soldiers who suffer from moral injury, which they do a good job of explaining. Some of you may be familiar with the term. It's different from PTSD. It can be related, but it's when you have to either do something or watch something that is so repugnant to your own morals, you can never let it go.
4: Breaks you.
5: It does break you, including when the gates got crashed and there were tens of thousands of people in the airport. You may recall this. They couldn't fly anything in or out. The evacuation came to a standstill, and the U.S. didn't have the people and policies to do what it took. So they called in these zero units. They're CIA-sponsored intelligence units of the Afghan army or Afghan military that literally ran people over in trucks and shot them till everybody was so panicked they left the airport. That's how they cleared the tarmac. And the Marines watched this happening, And then the higher-ups throughout the documentary say, we didn't get any official reports of that happening. And the narrator's like, all these Marines told me it happened. Well, I will not tell you they're lying. But it just kind of got lost, the way something too horrific doesn't make its way up the chain. Anyway, I'll shut up now. Start with 86, please, Michael.
8: For the Marines who manned the gates, those days haunt them. They suffer from moral injury, which is very different than PTSD.
7: Moral injury is when you bear witness to, or you're the perpetrator of actions that go against your moral compass or code of values. Throughout HCI, these guys were just stuck in a moral dilemma the entire time. You know, playing God to people's lives, choosing whether or not they got that they got rescued, or that they'd take them to the exit and potentially be harmed by the Taliban. There was a lot to weigh on these guys.
5: Next clip, Michael.
9: And what can you do about moral injury? I mean, how can you deal with that?
7: The biggest key to it, though, is that our leadership, they need to answer to these things. They need to be held accountable for it. And if not, moral injury just persists, and it can metastasize into mental illnesses or disorders. And it's just something that we deserve. We deserve to have our leaders address or talk to us, just simply talk to us about what happened. And maybe if it's within them, to seek forgiveness through us. And I think that we would be more than receptive as a community to go down that path with them.
4: I didn't know that much about that. I thought that was really interesting, moral injury. I think we've all felt that at some level on various mm-hmm. things. Anytime there's just like, that's completely unjust and nothing is being done about it, there's a specific feeling that is. And apparently when you have it at the level that they dealt with it, it can really break you. And one of the keys to lessening the pain of it is, and again, I think we've all felt this a little bit, is there being some correction to it, some price. Somebody paid a price for the fact that that bad thing happened. Right. Or something is being put in place so that bad thing can't happen again. And one of the reasons these guys are struggling so much is nobody paid a price for that. And there's no indication that that couldn't happen again.
5: In short, justice. A balancing of the scales. Right. They need justice. Next clip, Michael.
9: It doesn't seem like that's actually happening, though, does it?
7: It does not. No, it does not. And it seems like they turned their back to us. You know, they've lived their life, they're living on, while we're still here living with what we had to do on their behalf, on their mistakes.
5: Then I know we're running late, but can we squeeze in General McKenzie?
2: Let me be clear. All of this happened because we did not make a decision in April to bring out our embassy, our citizens, and our at-risk Afghans. Let's be very clear where blame lies for this. It doesn't lie with the joint force. It doesn't lie with the military people who are executing this operation. It lies with the political leadership that chose to turn a blind eye to the situation in Afghanistan and allow this to boil to a point in August when it became out of control and was beyond control of any reasonable military capability to impose order on it. So we should just be clear on this.
4: The Sunday talk shows did not touch on the political aspect of this at all, as you heard there from the general, but that is the whole ball of wax. More to say about this coming up.
5: Yeah, just one final note that this preceding segment goes out to Nicole G's family, one of the Marines lost there at the gate, a virtual neighbor of ours at the radio ranch, and everybody lost folks there and is dealing with the pain.
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4: Here's your freedom-loving quote of the day. C.S. Lewis, I love this. I'm going to get this tattooed on my chest. Progress means getting nearer to the place you want to be. And if you have taken a wrong turn, then to go forward does not get you any nearer. If you are on the wrong road, progress means doing an about turn and walking back to the right road. And in that case, the man who turns back soonest is the most progressive man.
5: Wow, that's really good.
4: Absolutely love that, especially for those of you who are sleepy-headed or not paying attention using the term progressive at the end. Yeah, so-called progressives are taking us away from where we want to go.
5: Well,
4: turn around.
5: From where they want to go often. That's what I don't get.
4: Yeah, well, that's the nature of cults. They don't serve your best interest. You've lost your capacity to think rationally. Mailbag. 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Here's a nice note from Jan with some advice about your constipation, Jack. What have we become?
5: Is that what the show is now?
4: What have we become?
5: If you
4: we were once so young and handsome.
5: It's probably more common now, because GLP-1s cause that problem, and lots and lots of people are on that drug.
4: Oh, yeah. Yep, indeed. Mike, the lawyer from Chicago, writes on the topic of the cell phone ban in schools. A middle schooler I met with told the adults at the party that the students don't care. They're bringing dummy phones to school to hand in first period, so the school thinks all the students are handing in their phones.
5: That's one of the things the Wall Street Journal mentioned.
4: And then he says, as a law school lecturer, I deal with students on their phones. I simply tell them, hey, law school's a choice. It's an investment. You're ruining your own investment.
5: I like that.
4: He mentions, we are scroomed.
5: At that level, I love that. Hey, you're paying for this class, and you're going to go out in the world and try to make a living. If you want to screw that up, go ahead.
4: We are screwed. Screwed and doomed. Let's see. We'll save that one for later. How about this from Al Anonymous? After becoming a jilted member of the terrible breakup club, I took Jack's advice as an experiment and went to the chatbots for advice and therapy. I found that ChatGPT constantly regurgitated what I told it and came back with the same self-affirming snowflakey message every time, followed up by questions about whether or not I was planning on hurting myself.
5: Ooh.
4: So I told Grok that ChatGPT sucked at therapy and could it do better. Grok was much more clinical and less emotional. You know, it's funny. I don't use Grok anymore because it keeps paywalling me.
5: I find Claude to be the best of those for that sort of thing.
4: Yeah, yeah. But they do vary a great deal. Keep them.

0: the fight against snowflakery and the BS that happens when people use AI to affirm their emotions instead of reality.
1: Grok paywalls you.
0: Well, I like ask it something very simple, then I try to follow up, and it says you've reached the limit.
1: Oh. I think I'm paying for the advanced something or other, which is probably stupid.
0: All right. Brian writes, he mentions Ted Cruz wrote a book about Clarence Thomas and did a two-part podcast.
1: Getting a lot of attention.
0: Yeah, good, and it should. Clarence Thomas finally getting the attention and plaudits he deserves. Near the end part, Justice Thomas tells a story about Justice Breyer in a fond way. He was a liberal. When gathered among a group of colleagues, Breyer was telling a story about how he had been robbed while at his vacation home. It went something like this. Clarence, imagine you're on your porch with your wife and another couple playing bridge, and a man walks up to you and demands your wallet. What would you do? Thomas responds, well, I wouldn't be playing bridge. Breyer says, okay. What if you're on your porch with your buddies playing poker and a man walks up and demands your wallet? What would you do? Thomas replies, well, I wouldn't be playing poker. Breyer replies, okay, if you were on your porch, what would you be doing? Thomas replies, I'd probably be cleaning my guns. I'm looking forward to hearing that. I think I will. Although, oh, wait, I'm informed there are no other podcasts. This is the only one.
1: He's the boogeyman of the left, you know, Clarence Thomas. He's the scary justice.
0: Oh, yeah, I know. They got to have one.
2: Jack Armstrong and Joe Getty. The Armstrong and Getty Show.
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6: Breaking news this hour at Town Hall. I'm Bob Agnew in Washington. A sheriff says at least five people have been killed after that Amazon cargo plane barreled off of Miami airport runway yesterday and smashed into cars. We get an update from correspondent Ken Lorman.
7: The plane overran a runway at Miami International Airport and flights were paused at the busy travel hub. Plumes of black smoke poured from it. The Federal Aviation Administration says the aircraft was heading into Florida from San Juan, Puerto Rico. Videos and images show the plane stopped beyond the airport runway as smoke billowed into the air.
6: That is Ken Lorman reporting. U.S. Envoy Steve Witkoff and Jared Kushner say they held encouraging talks in Kiev aimed at ending the war with Russia.
8: On behalf of President Trump, Steve and I are going to be doing everything we can. We have been doing everything we can to try and find a way out of a mess that was created before President Trump's time, which has had a huge toll. And so we're going to do our best to try and make progress.
6: Dallas is tightening security ahead of this week's landmark Republican midterm convention.
9: Dallas officials have revoked permits for a September 10th protest near the Republican convention. That's where President Trump and Vice President Vance are expected to appear. Police say they need direct coordination with organizers before approving demonstrations near an event drawing more than 20,000 people.
6: That is Andrew Stewart reporting. For most Americans, the summer officially ends today on Labor Day. Now the task is getting back home and to work safely.
10: Folks who left for the long Labor Day holiday weekend are now in the process of heading back home. Traffic on highways building. The misery map at flightaware.com shows the majority of flights running on time so far today. The area of the country where there are delays, Miami, Florida, where an Amazon cargo plane crashed on Sunday.
6: That is correspondent Laura Winters. 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
6: Correspondent Karen Chamis reports that Serbs have been heading to Belgrade as a former commander, Ratko Mladic's body, lies in state after he passed away.
15: The body of Ratko Mladic, the Bosnian Serb commander who died while serving a life sentence for war crimes, lay in state in Serbia on Monday. Thousands of mourners flocked to the small Serbian Orthodox Church of St. Luke in Belgrade. Mladic, who died at 84, was convicted of genocide and war crimes during the Bosnian War. The EU criticized Serbia for glorifying Mladic, with EU officials cancelling visits to Serbia in protest. Serbia's president, Aleksandar Vučić, dismissed the criticism, accusing the EU of bias. I'm Karen Chamas.
6: You'll find breaking news and analysis at townhall.com. A well-known Chinese comedian's act drew anything but laughter from authorities in communist China. Rich Thomason explains.
16: Two companies have been fined after the funny man altered the lyrics of a patriotic song during a performance. The Culture and Tourism Bureau says the comedian's actions caused a, quote, severe negative impact on society. They fined the company hosting the show and the theater where he performed. The comedian, a prominent figure in China, has not performed publicly since the incident. Several of his shows have been canceled. Rich Thomason reporting.
6: The latest jobs report offering some fresh momentum for American workers and the economy. Data center construction is helping to drive hiring, but the biggest development appears to be the return of American workers. Nearly 683,000 people entered the workforce and 569,000 found jobs, according to the latest report. You'll find more on these stories at townhall.com.
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0: Welcome back to the Ramsey Show in the Fairwinds Credit Union Studio. I'm George Camel here with Jade Warshaw, taking your calls on money and life at 888-825-5225. Sarah is in Spokane, Washington, up next. Sarah, what's going on?
1: So my question is that my husband and I have been debt-free from about 2013 up until this year. And my husband is an alcoholic, but got sober in January.
0: Good.
1: And replaced alcohol with spending. So now we have $38,000 in debt. And so he is now, unfortunately, not sober again, but now wants to pay off the debt.
0: He's not sober now, but he wants to pay off the debt.
1: Yes, it's the opposite of what traditionally happens, I think.
2: And the $38,000, is that all sorts of different things, or was it like one vehicle? Because $38,000 since January is a lot of money.
1: Two major purchases.
2: What are they?
1: So one is a boat, and one was a bathroom remodel.
2: Okay, boat and a bathroom.
0: One of those we can sell, so that's good. How much is that boat worth?
1: Yeah. About $28,000.
0: And what's owed on it?
1: $13,000.
0: Oh, good.
2: Good. So there's some money there. And the bathroom, you were on board with that a little bit, I gotta believe.
0: Hard to sneak that one past you.
1: Yeah, so I was until they came back with the quote. And then I said no, and he signed the papers.
2: Without you.
1: Mm-hmm. Yep.
2: Okay. Okay, so the good news is there's money to be made back on the boat, and then we can cash flow the payoff of the rest of this. Is he working? Is he able to hold down jobs?
1: Yes.
2: Okay, what does he earn, and what do you earn?
1: So together we earn just under $300.
0: Wow, great income. So that's nice. We'll clean this up fast. I mean, if you sell the boat, you'll profit $15,000 and apply that to your $25,000 left on the bathroom loan.
1: Well, so my question is more, so we have the money. I have $50,000 in savings, and I have $35,000 additionally in an emergency fund.
2: Okay.
1: However, the last year of our life has been incredibly volatile with a lot of things that we've not seen coming that we've had to cash flow. So I'm just worried about draining savings. He has some stocks that he plays with that he needs to sell to pay for this, and I'm worried about the tax implications for that. I just don't know we can pay it off. I just don't know the best way to do it.
2: I'll tell you my thing that I'm a little concerned about. You said your concerns. My concern is if he's back drinking again and you guys have this stellar income, does this have the ability to affect his job and his employment, therefore putting you guys in a really tough situation financially?
1: And it hasn't ever, is all I
0: can say. He's a pretty functional alcoholic.
1: This is very.
0: Okay.
1: Yeah.
0: Well, here's the thing. You can move around the money, pay off the debt, but it's not changing this underlying problem, which is your marriage and his addictions.
1: Right.
0: You guys are not on the same page. He's making moves behind your back. Doesn't seem like you have much of a vote here, and you're realistically worried about the future. Now, I would pay off the debt, and I would sell the boat. It's not going to put you in dire straits to do all of this, to knock out the debts. What I would do is put some guardrails in place so that neither of you can make any more stupid financial decisions. And that means we're going to freeze both of our credits. We're going to pull both of our credit reports today. You can go to annualcreditreport.com, pull those for free, to get everything out on the table. And he needs to be very much involved in this. Is he on board to rectify the situation and get his life and marriage back?
1: That's to be determined. I can't answer that.
2: I think I would go to a further extreme on this. I don't think that you can give access to an addict to the money. I don't think he can have access to the money, because the problem is he's going to spend it, whether it's signing a bathroom contract that you didn't agree to, or
0: toys, gambling. I mean, it sounds like he's just looking for every vice possible.
2: So I think that you have to have that conversation and figure out on the side and possibly with some counsel what it can look like for you to have access to this, and maybe you, it doesn't sound like he would work with you on this to say, hey, I'm worried. I'm worried about me. I'm worried about you. I'm worried about the family. Do you guys have kids?
1: We do.
2: How many?
1: Three.
2: Yeah. I'm worried about the kids. We're unsafe. And so the only thing that I can do to stay in this environment with the kids for it to be safe is I have to have access to the money, because I have to make sure that mortgage is paid. I have to make sure that the needs are met financially and that you don't mess things up for us going forward for the long term. If you're not able to do that, then I have to make other arrangements.
0: Which means you're the gatekeeper. And in order to make sure that you're safe, and until he shows himself to be trustworthy,
2: mm-hmm.
0: Which means he is sober, making wise financial decisions over a long period of time, I do think it's wise not to, quote-unquote, separate your finances, but to make sure that he does not have access to this money to make mm-hmm. bad decisions with.
2: Right, because you're still keeping him abreast of what's going on. He can still look at the budget. Like, it's not to say that he can't, there's no transparency. It's just to say, hey, you used to be able to have this debit card and go and spend. Now I'm going to be the one that pays the bills with out of our money. I am going to be the one that handles the money, basically. Does that make sense?
1: Yeah, I mean, I do handle it already.
2: Right, but he's got a debit card in his wallet, and he can go out and
1: right.
2: he has the same access to the checking account.
0: Like, give us the top priorities of things that you would be worried about right now with your finances.
1: My biggest thing is, if we were to drain the savings, and then we've had a couple, like $10,000 emergencies come up in the last year because of other circumstances that we've cash flowed. And so I just am worried that those may come up, and we've already drained our savings to now pay for that.
0: No one's asking you to drain the savings. I mean, if you sell the boat and pay off the bathroom remodel, you're still left with liquid, you know, 50 grand.
1: Okay.
0: And you're not going to have a $50,000 emergency, and you can probably cash flow that now that you'll be completely debt-free with a full emergency fund with $300,000 coming in.
2: Mm-hmm.
0: And so you guys are in a really decent spot financially, but it's more of the what-ifs, and is he going to get better, and will you guys work together, and will this addiction get worse? Those are the parts we need to deal with.
2: How long was he an alcoholic before he got sober this last time?
1: So this is the first and only time so far, and it's been 20 years.
2: Okay.
0: Wow. What gave him the ability to get sober that first time? Was there one thing?
1: Our son was also an addict and went through rehab.
0: Wow.
1: And so it was an eye-opener, but yeah.
0: But it was enough.
1: I know.
0: Yeah.
1: Our son is 1 year sober.
2: Okay, that's good. Listen, we're rooting for you. You've got your work cut out for you, and I think the best thing you can do is control your actions. You can't control his, so you can decide what your boundaries are going to be, what you want, the picture you want for money that makes you feel safe, and you can act on those things. You don't have to, and you can't wait for somebody, especially somebody who's not in a healthy place at this moment, but rooting for you guys.

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3: 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I'm Michelle Slade. 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

0: Joseph is in Tampa up next. Joseph, welcome to the show.
1: Hey, how's it going?
0: Great. How can we help today?
1: Good. I don't really know how to put it in a question, but I have a lot of debt. I'm not really sure where to go, and honestly, I just feel like I'm failing my fiance and our two kids, and I just need help.
0: Wow. Those are some fighting words. How much debt do you have?
1: Yeah. Total $77,607.
0: Okay. What kind of debt is that? Break it down for us.
1: $34,000 in credit cards, personal loans, and a broken rental lease. 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
2: Okay.
0: So the overall is, I want to get out of this. I want to let go of the stress. I want to do more for my family financially.
1: Yeah. Mm. Sorry.
0: It's all right. You take your time. This is, I mean, there's a lot here. I can tell this has been weighing on you a long time.
1: Yeah, it's really hard. It's really hard.
2: What caused this? Was there an incident that kind of caused a snowball in the wrong direction, or is this just a couple of decades of, you know, just not being intentional and just letting life happen?
1: So I'm only 25, and I don't want to make excuses for myself, but I grew up and watched my parents be really bad with money, have a lot of debt, and they still do. I didn't really know what a debit card was growing up. I knew what a credit card was, you know.
2: I understand. Okay.
1: And so the last few years, you know, just making dumb decisions, and now I've matured a little bit and realized that I messed up and I got to fix it.
2: So you're working. What are you earning?
1: Yes. I don't know the exact. I think it's almost $71,000 a year.
2: Okay, what does it look like a month? What's your paychecks look like every time you bring them home?
1: About $1,200 a week.
2: Okay, $1,200 a week. And what about your fiance?
1: She stays home with the kids.
2: Okay, and how old are the kids?
1: Our daughter is almost 4, and our son just turned 2.
2: Okay. And is there a wedding in sight, or...
1: We've been thinking about going to the courthouse, but we've also kind of agreed that we need to tackle some of this debt first before we can start saving for a wedding.
2: Okay.
0: What are your monthly expenses look like right now?
1: You guys have. So everything that I'm actively paying on comes out to $1,870 a month.
0: That's just the debt?
1: No, that's just like my pickup payment and then all my bills.
2: Okay, that's not your full.
0: Are you guys renting right now?
1: We are currently with my in-laws right now.
0: Okay, so you have very little housing expenses, which is good.
1: Yes.
0: So you have a little bit of margin right now to throw extra on your smallest debt?
1: The way I've got it calculated, and I could have it calculated wrong, is I have about $250 a week left over.
0: So $1,000 a month to throw extra on the smallest debt.
2: Have you built a budget yet? Because if you don't have every dollar, we need to get you in that. Because I think it's going to give you a better visibility into all of this. Have you tried that?
1: I have downloaded every dollar before. I can't tell you that I've used it. I just have a piece of paper in front of me with the cost of all my bills and, you know, how it comes out each month.
2: Before we get off the line, we're going to make sure you have every dollar because it's going to help you in so many ways. Number one, it's going to give you a clear picture of what your income is, what your expenses are, and it's going to help you with the most important thing next. And that's what you need to focus on. And just being able to see once you plug in, okay, here's my income, here's all the expenses, here's how much margin I have per month. Looking at it on a weekly basis is helpful, but really seeing it for the month and seeing those lump sums is even more helpful. And I think that's going to give you a clearer picture on what's actually going on. And then you'll know, okay, I have, you know, $800 or I have $1,000 every single month that I can throw at the smallest debt, which in this case is the student loan. But I have questions about this $29,000 truck. Can you tell us more about that?
1: Yeah, I was 22, thought I was doing well for myself, and I mean, at the time, it wasn't the worst, but I'm doing way better now, and I
2: What's
1: decided
2: it worth?
1: That probably right about, I actually talked to my buddy, he's a car salesman, but he said he can blue book it at right about 28, so I owe just about what it's worth.
2: Okay, so if I were in your shoes, I'd be offloading that truck immediately. Do you have any money saved anywhere?
1: I have $400 in a savings account.
2: Okay, so here's the plan. I'm going to give you a step-by-step plan. Thing one, I want you going by a credit union this weekend, and I want you to say, I need $5,000. And that's going to be the money that you spend on your used vehicle. It's going to be a beater. It's going to suck. It's going to have a lot of miles on it. But it's going to be like a Toyota or something that runs forever. Okay? So that's thing one. And then thing two is you need to get $1,000 saved, so you need $600 more in a hurry. So I want you going through your house, you and your fiance, looking at every single thing that you can buy or post or, you know what I'm saying, to sell, because you need $1,000 saved. That's baby step one. And just having cleared out that truck and now having the truck payment back, because what were you paying on the truck?
1: $930.
0: And that's without the insurance.
1: My insurance, I'd cover my fiance's as well, is $330.
2: Yeah, so you having that
0: $1,200 freed up on top of $1,000 that you said you can throw at the debt. Now we're moving. Now, you see what's happening here? We just freed up $2,200 to throw at your smallest debt.
1: Right.
0: Which is over $25,000 a year. So worst case, if you just did that and nothing else, you're done in 3 years. So I want to show you there is a way out if you just get really focused and follow this plan exactly as we teach it. If you go, well, I want to just take parts of it, it's not going to work. You got to go all in.
2: Now let's go back to the fiance. So you don't have the money saved for the wedding. Tell me about the courthouse. Can you guys just go down to the courthouse and get married legally so it's done and done?
1: I think so. I mean, I don't really know all the rules.
2: Why wouldn't you? It's just a certificate. It's just something you both sign.
1: Okay.
2: It's a marriage license.
1: Told me in the past that even if we do a courthouse wedding, that she said she would still want a dress and a photographer and a tux. And
2: here's where I'm getting at. And this is what, here's where my mind is going. You guys want to be married. You have a family together. I would love for you guys to be able to link arms on this and attack this together, because it's for both of your future. You called in here sounding like you just have a pit in your stomach. It's because you're looking at the future with this woman and with your kids, and you want to do better for that, right? And so what better way to start than to fully commit? Now, today you don't have the money for, you know, a big party. If she wants to put on her best dress and go down to the courthouse, I think that's great. Or if you guys simply want to say, today, this is kind of our secret, and we're going and we're signing the paper. Nobody really has to know about it. This is just so that legally we have the protections to go all in on this together. And then after, you know, in a year or however long, once we calculate that this is done, then we can throw the big party and we can tell all of our friends, and it can be this funny story that we tell, hey, we were married all along, we just didn't, right? That's fine.
1: Right.
2: But for today, what I want is the security of you knowing that you can talk to her and include her in this, and her income now counts towards this. And now it's just not your debt, it's her debt too. And you guys are actually beginning a life together.
1: Okay.
2: And I don't want you to feel the pressure of, I've got to clean this up first before. You got children.
1: Yeah.
0: That's a great why, by the way, Joseph. One of the best whys is those kids and that woman who you love. And so I want to circle back to what you said at the beginning, that you're failing your family. Well, let me tell you this. Failure is an event. It's not an identity. Failure is a comma. It's not a coma. So don't let it be. That's not who you are. You made some mistakes at 22. Welcome to the club, man. Now it's, who am I going to be tomorrow and the next day and the next day? You live that out. We're going to hook you up with every dollar to walk you through it, and my book, Breaking Free from Broke. I want you to call us back when you're married, when you're debt-free. We want to celebrate every single milestone with you, buddy.

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0: Ask Ramsey is our free AI tool that's built and trained on proven Ramsey principles. And so today we're going to talk about some of the most asked questions that you guys ask Ramsey. We get questions all the time around budgeting, paying off debt, but this time the top question was around retirement savings, George. As a matter of fact, the most asked question was this: how do I know if I have enough saved to retire?
1: Well, the simple answer that you will hate is you know you have enough saved to retire when your retirement income can cover your retirement lifestyle without depending on Social Security. So figure out how much you'll need to live on each month in retirement, which easier said than done because we don't know what inflation's going to be. Will Social Security be there? How much will it be?
0: Yeah.
1: Healthcare costs, all of that. But to the best of your ability, go, okay, here's what I'm living on now. Here's what I think it'll be, you know, 10, 20, 30 years from now.
0: Right.
1: Then list all of your expected income streams. Hopefully, if you follow our plan, you've got the 401ks, IRAs, maybe even a pension. And if your monthly income is close to or above that expected monthly spending, you are probably on track. And if there's a gap that tells me you need to lower the lifestyle, you need to increase how much you're saving now, or plan to work part-time in a retirement, not a bad idea. So important call-outs, though: be debt-free before retirement. So work to pay off the house. Make sure you have everything paid off before you head into retirement. Plan for those healthcare costs. Be on a written retirement budget, not just vibes.
0: Yeah, not just a guess. That's so good. And Ask Ramsey, it can really help you walk through a retirement planning checklist to make sure that you have your retirement savings that can actually float you and your lifestyle in retirement. 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All right, we got Jeff, who's in Nashville, Tennessee. Hey, Jeff, how can we help out today?
2: Hey, guys. Well, I have a question about my career, and I was wondering if you guys could help. So I've been with the same company for almost 13 years, and we're in kind of the restoration cleaning industry. The plan for my future was that I'm to take over the company. We have no written contract. There's no written agreement. It's just something that somebody sold me. But lately, I've found a lot of moral and ethical disparity between my owner and I. And my question for you is, do I hang on and wait until I can take over, or is it time to just go ahead and move on?
0: Ooh, I would love to know the moral and ethical, because that sounds very serious.
1: Is it like crimes are being committed, or they're just doing things in a way you wouldn't?
2: Not as far as the world is concerned. Biblically, a little bit. Essentially, in this industry, I'm not about giving people money to give me work, or people to give me work, me give them money back. And that has started to happen after 16 years of this company never spending a dollar on marketing at all. We're now paying off a person to quote unquote give us work that's just not profitable.
0: So you're paying a marketer?
2: Oh, no, this is paying essentially a maintenance guy to approve contracts or approve bids that we offer up to them.
0: Okay.
1: What is that doing for the company? What's the upside?
2: I will quote, we have to do what we have to do to get work. And that's what I was told this is all about. However,
0: am I missing something on the moral part of this or the ethical? Help me understand. I feel like I'm missing something. So there's a person who's helping you get contracts, and they're approving whether the bids are good enough?
2: No. Essentially, this is a maintenance guy that works for somebody who has the ability to approve or deny estimates for this property. And my company paid that man $7,000 in an attempt to get him to approve more of our estimates.
1: So it's basically
0: it's
1: a bribe.
0: A bribe.
2: That's a perfect way to put it, yeah.
1: Okay.
0: Okay.
1: Yeah.
0: That makes more sense. I needed that clarity. Okay, so you're bribing they're bribing this guy. If we pay you a little money on the side, you'll approve
1: more
0: of ours.
1: To feed us more clientele.
0: I see.
1: And more projects.
0: Okay. Mm-hmm. You don't like the way that's being done. That makes sense. The part that I'm really wondering about is you said people are talking about me taking over the company, but there's neither contracts nor paper trail for this. I would need more.
1: I would need like a date in writing versus a just a vibe of like, well, maybe when the time comes, you could take it over.
0: Can you have that conversation?
2: We've had the conversation several times. It's loose-ended. There's no definition. There's no timeline. There's no payment. None of that stuff is discussed, and we're talking a company that may value somewhere around $350,000.
1: Okay. If this was a significant other in your life, and we're talking about commitment and marriage, you would go, hey, clearly she's not that into you. If she's kicking tires, going, yeah, maybe we'll get married. We'll see about that.
0: It might just be a way to keep you warm, like keep you on, you know, on their side and keep you as an employee, because maybe they know that you don't like the way things are going.
1: And you've addressed it sounds like, because they gave you the answer of, hey, we got to do what we got to do.
2: That's it, and this has been addressed many times. I feel exactly like that they're trying to keep me on a hook for a while until the day comes, and then we just cut the line. So that question is, I've already kind of formed up an LLC, and before I just start really moving forward with it, my question is, do I maintain what I'm doing now and try to cold start my LLC, or do I just jump right into this thing?
0: Well, yeah, that's a whole different question, because there's income on the line here, right? So how much are you earning now?
2: It's minimal. I make 60 a year.
0: 60 a year. And how quickly do you think you could generate that same profit from you starting up your own business?
2: I would need about 6, maybe 7 months.
0: Is there any part of this business that you can do ethically while you're still working for your boss?
2: Absolutely. Nights and weekends.
0: Oh, okay.
1: And it's not in conflict with any contract you signed to, like, a non-compete?
2: Absolutely. I don't have a non-compete.
1: Okay.
0: Okay, that's
1: then
0: good.
1: There's nothing wrong with you going, hey, it's my time. When the time is right, I'm going to go launch this thing on the side. But I don't think in good faith you can continue working for this person because of the soul tax that you're paying right now, the resentment building up. I mean, it's going to eat you alive. It's a poison that you're drinking every day you stay here, knowing this business is not being run ethically.
2: Fair.
1: You're not excited to go to work for a guy who does that. You're not aligned in the values. And so for that reason, I would get out as soon as possible. Even if you go work for someone else in the meantime while you get this thing off the ground.
0: Do you think you could find someone else to go work for quickly?
2: Unfortunately, for this company, about 80% of our book of business comes through my phone. It's my contacts, my people, friends, et cetera, church family. So the work for me won't stop. It will just go through.
1: What happens when
2: now. You
1: divert those leads to your new business versus them, and their business hurts even more?
2: Unfortunately, they're the ones calling me. I'm not in control of whether they choose the old company or the new company.
1: But you're going to tell them, hey, I actually started my own thing, if you're interested.
0: So if realistically, how many leads do you think would come with you, and how much money is that? Like, how much could you have on the table within your first 30 to 60 days?
2: First 30 to 60 days with a cold start, not necessarily having everything together, I could probably pull together $25,000 to $40,000 in project work pretty quickly.
1: And that turns into how much in profits? Does that replace your current monthly income?
2: Oh, it would absolutely blow my current income out of the water.
1: I think this is going to happen faster than you think. I think you try this for a month or two and realize, oh, okay, I can do this repeatedly.
0: Yeah,
1: with stability.
0: Absolutely. And because here's the thing, you might just flip it. Usually it's the opposite. We say, okay, you know, do this other job while you build the business. But I think you can build the business. And if you have extra time, yeah, sure, you could work a side hustle and fill in gaps. But I don't even think you'd need to do that. It sounds like you've got it right there. There's no non-compete, so there's nothing ethically here.
1: You just want to run a business differently.
0: I'm all for it, and you want to do it the right way. I think that's really, really good, and we're rooting for you.

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1: Today's question comes from Shelby in Indiana. I have two children under 5 years old who are beginning to get invited to birthday parties for kids in their playgroups and daycare. This can get pretty expensive depending on how many parties are scheduled, and it's hard for me to justify spending a lot of money for children we're not especially close to. Do you recommend capping it out at a certain amount to spend per birthday, or should I look at this as an opportunity to be an example of having a giving heart to my kids?
0: Well, let
1: me know, George. So much more information I want here.
0: Yeah.
1: Number one, I don't know her financial picture. Now,
0: true that.
1: If she's in baby step two, drowning in debt, it looks like a lot of, hey, wish we could make it, or a real simple gift that the kids make. It can be. It doesn't have to be a $15 gift, because the truth is, under 5 years old, they're about as excited about a cardboard box they are about the thing in the box.
0: Yeah, I mean, those little matchbox cars.
1: Oh, I love
0: those. Know, or even the ones from the movie Cars, but those are like $2. Like, they're not $6. Like, they're not expensive.
1: Yeah.
0: I would... If you're in debt, if you're in baby step two, I would for sure cap the amount of birthday parties that we're going to, and I would cap the amount that we're spending. And it's just, like you said, something small, a $5 gift. I think that you could do that, and that way your five-year-old is not feeling like, you know, I missed Isabella's birthday party.
1: Yes, and I will say, these birthdays have gotten out of hand.
0: They have.
1: It used to be simple. Like, I remember it was just like, come over, we're going to get a few pizzas. Now it's like, you got to get like a white bounce house. It's going to be like a progressive dinner. It's out of control. I'm going to one, Jade, for my two-year-old daughter. Got a kid in her little daycare, and there's a full-on petting zoo with exotic animals.
0: You want to know where I come from? I come from the roller rink, George.
1: That's what I'm talking about.
0: The sticky carpet, questionable individuals. Bad pizza, like $10
1: for unlimited skating.
0: Okay, take me back to that. But yeah, this business, don't get caught up is what we're saying.
1: I would cap it just out of principle. I don't think kids need expensive birthdays. I think they need stable parents. So unless there's a kid that they're really close to, and maybe the kid chips in. If they want to go to all these birthdays, where, all right, you're going to do these chores, get a little commission.
0: Yes.
1: And you can use your own money to buy whatever toy you deem fit.
0: I love that.
1: They'll feel the pain. They'll go, you know what? Maybe I don't need to get that $20 toy.
0: Can I tell you something else I've adopted?
1: What's that?
0: Now, hopefully this doesn't get...
1: This is going to go viral.
0: Me. All right. Here's what you do. However, whatever age they are, that's the money that you put in the card.
1: Oh.
0: And it's cute. So it's cutesy. If they're 3 years old, you put three crisp dollar bills in the card. If they're 4 years old. And that way it's like, it's thoughtful because you're thinking about, I know how old you are. I went to the bank. And I got four crisp bills.
1: That's effort.
0: So there's effort there. And it's very like, if you're an auntie or an uncle or whatever, it's just a very cool way to send it in the mail. Or if it's a buddy's birthday. Yep. And it's kind of like, this is what their family does. Like, this is what the war

0: How can we help?
1: Thank you. All right, I'll make this really quick. So I have a son who is in high school, and he has a vehicle that I purchased for him, and he is responsible for some of the car expenses. And here's where my question comes in. He was in a car accident that was pretty hefty. The repairs was about $3,000. He did borrow $450 from me and did repay me back after about 2 months. And here's where my question comes in, because I'm really struggling with this every day. As soon as he handed me the money and it got to my hands, I felt so guilty. My first thought was this $450 meant more to him than me, and I'm really struggling with this feeling. Did I handle this correctly?
0: I understand why you did what you did. Like, I understand your heart behind it. It sounded like you wanted him to have some skin in the game and to have some responsibility in what took place. The part where I think you may have gone wrong is you caused him to engage in his first, like, debt. Like, I owe my mom, and now what you guys experienced is kind of like the borrower slave to the lender.
2: It changes the relationship.
1: That's exactly what I felt. Mm-hmm. That's exactly what I felt. And I thought
2: you
1: I was
2: also taught him a great lesson.
1: Moment.
2: Life costs money, and you got to be prepared, and it's not always you're not always going to get bailed out. It's not the first time he's going to have a $450 bill. And so it's a good learning lesson. And you can even have the conversation. Hey, the way I approach this, I wish I would have done things differently.
0: Right.
2: I wish I didn't say you owe me this money, but we had to do what we had to do. And what I do want you to take away from this is emergencies are going to happen, and it's very wise to be prepared to have the savings in the bank. And maybe you put this money in a college fund for him, and it becomes a gift, and you surprise him.
0: Mm-hmm. Now, didn't you say it was $3,000 in repairs?
1: It was.
2: So you covered the difference?
1: No, he did.
2: Oh.
1: I gave him some money, you know, for Christmas time toward it, I think about $300. But no, my hardworking son paid for it. Mm-hmm.
2: Way to go. So he was just short a few hundred bucks, and you said, hey, I'll cover that. You can pay me back.
1: Correct.
0: Uh-huh. Yeah, maybe...
2: And he didn't ask for the money?
1: He did. No,
2: okay.
1: He did.
2: He said, hey,
1: he
2: I'm sure.
1: He said, I don't have enough.
2: Got it.
0: And you can think about this. What I might do, because I tend to think that some of these lessons stick the... When a parent makes what they feel to be a mistake and they go back to their children and make it right, that really sticks. And I think it's something that is so good for parents to do for our own hearts, but also for our kids to learn that it's okay to make mistakes. I might go back to him and I might say, you know what? I didn't practice something that I believe in, which is I don't borrow money and I don't engage in debt. And I'm sorry that I put you in that situation. The best time to give people money is if it's a gift. And so if I was going to give you this $450, it should have been a gift. And that's on me. And I might give him the money back.
1: Okay.
0: And he'll always remember that.
1: Yeah.
0: And he'll remember that as a lesson. We don't borrow money, we give money.
1: Yeah, exactly what I thought after the whole thing happened. But I wanted to see another perspective of it, that, you know, should I return it back?
0: Yeah.
1: That's where I was thinking.
0: You're a great parent. Like, the fact that you're even mulling over this is, I mean, it's pure gold. Like, whatever you decide to do, like, you'll be a winner. But
2: a quote-unquote bad mom is not even having this conversation.
0: Exactly.
2: So I release you of the mom guilt officially, Savannah, as if you needed that from me.
0: Right.
2: But no, you're incredible. You're doing a great job raising this young man, and I think this is maturity building.
0: I think so, too.
2: Character building. It's not punishment. You're not doing anything cruel.
0: No.
2: Things happen. A kid's going to wreck a car.
0: Yeah. And by the way, don't you feel any guilt over it, you know? I think just being a parent is making mistakes daily. Like, that's the way I feel about it.
2: You know when you grow up and you're like, oh, my parents were just figuring it out.
0: Bro, I feel, yes.
2: Because now I'm in that stage.
0: Absolutely.
2: And they look at you like you have all the answers. And you're like, I Googled it.
0: Yeah. Oh, yeah.
2: At least we have Google now. I don't know what our parents did.
0: They just followed their instincts. And I actually think that that's might be a little bit better. Because I feel actually bad saying, yeah, I Googled what to do. I overrode my instincts and instead I Googled it.
2: AI is now raising our kids. That's a frightening thought.
0: Oh, boy. Oh, boy. But the point is, I think that as parents, when we make a mistake, it's okay to go back and correct it, specifically when it comes to money, because then they understand this is trial and error for everybody. And if you make an error, you can always go back and make it right again. And I tend to think that those

0: Lessons stick the most when you're a kid and as an adult.
1: Yeah, you don't want to always rescue them because that creates dependence. And so instead, you give them some responsibility, that's going to build some strength. So don't remove the consequences. Your job is to raise a capable adult, not a child who doesn't know any better.
2: If you want to win with money in 2026, you can't keep living normal. Normal's broke. You need a plan. Get a personalized plan and start living like no one else by downloading our Every Dollar app today.
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7: Breaking news this hour at Town Hall. I'm Bob Agnew in Washington. An update on the Amazon Prime plane that overran the runway at Miami International Airport and crashed into vehicles. At least five people known to have been killed.
8: New images surfacing of firefighters raising ladders to get up to the two pilots of the Boeing 767 jet, which overshot the runway and slammed into parked cars as it landed at Miami International Airport. Dramatic video showing flames shooting from an engine of the Amazon cargo plane as eyewitnesses feared the jet would blow up. Luckily, it didn't. The plane was incoming from San Juan, Puerto Rico, when it skidded off the runway after touching down just before 2 o'clock on Sunday.
7: It's correspondent Laura Winters. The U.S. Supreme Court handed Republicans a big win for the campaign trail in an 8-1 ruling that allows for coordinated activity between campaigns and the party to receive better advertising rates.
9: The court issued a stay in the case, concluding that a Fourth Circuit ruling was contrary to that of rulings from numerous other circuits and that the Democratic candidates launched suits despite their pending challenge to the new FCC rule. The lone justice dissenting was Ketanji Brown Jackson, who broke with her liberal allies on the court to claim that the stay should not have been issued. With the Supreme Court reinstating the rule, political groups and candidates will be able to coordinate their spending on advertisements to receive the best possible rate from them.
7: That is Bernie Bennett reporting. Gas prices have reached an all-time high for Labor Day.
10: The price of gas averages $4.14 a gallon. That's nearly a dollar more than last year and surpasses the previous Labor Day record of $3.82 in 2012. Speaking Sunday on ABC's This Week, Energy Secretary Chris Wright acknowledged prices are higher now than a year ago.
11: Yes, they're higher today, but we're doing everything we can to push them down.
10: Prices surged after the U.S. and Israel attacked Iran in February, affecting crude oil traffic through the Strait of Hormuz. I'm Mike Hemp.
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7: The party has come to an end for a group of young crypto scammers from their late teens to early 20s as their alleged ringleader goes before a judge this week. We get more details from correspondent Jennifer King.
6: 22-year-old Malone Lam, an eighth-grade dropout from Singapore, appears in a Washington, D.C. court this Tuesday. He's expected to be the 11th defendant to plead guilty as the ringleader of a staggering $240 million theft of cryptocurrency. The co-conspirators, young men in their late teens and early 20s, duped a man identified as Victim 7 into turning over the virtual keys to his crypto holdings in 2024. After laundering the money, they went on a wild spending spree, but they also made costly mistakes. One scammer failed to disguise an IP address where he deposited stolen crypto. Another conspirator's parents were targeted in a failed kidnapping attempt. Jennifer King, Washington.
7: You'll find breaking news and analysis at townhall.com. From Washington, I'm Bob Agnew. New demographic numbers point to a major advantage for the South.
13: America's future workforce is increasingly Southern, while the Northeast, Midwest, and West Coast show fewer high school graduates and fewer teenagers. Low-tax, lower-regulation Southern states are home to a growing share of the nation's young people. Supporters say the trend validates President Trump's economic message that...
7: That is Ken Lorman reporting. A hurricane warning up for Kauai County as Hurricane Lowell bears down on Hawaii. Robbie Berg at the National Hurricane Center.
14: We're already seeing heavy surf building on the southern shores of all of the Hawaiian islands, and those will continue to build over the next day or so.
7: Lowell's expected to make its closest approach to land late tonight or early tomorrow morning, and the National Hurricane Center is urging all those living along the storm's path to take all the warnings very seriously. You'll find more of these stories at townhall.com.
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0: Welcome back to The Ramsey Show here in the Fairwinds Credit Union Studio. We've got Liza, who's in Austin, Texas, on the line next. Hey, Liza, how can George and I help out?
1: Hi, good afternoon. I love your show, and I really have been taking notes all these past 2-3 months on financial matters. But I do have a concern. This is all new to me. I grew up with not being financially responsible and how to save money. I am a single mom. I have one daughter. She is 20, and she is going to school, university. And we have not been, well, lately, financial aid has not been helping us out because we earn, we earn a lot for a family of two, and I've been helping her out, paying her tuition every semester. What I rely on to pay for her tuition balance or leftover balance to help her pay her semester is taken out of my Roth IRA.
0: Oh.
1: And I don't like to do that because that's my retirement.
0: Absolutely.
1: And yeah, so any helpful tips, please? Where do I start?
0: How much have you pulled out of the Roth so far?
1: Every year I take about, $1,005 times two will be around, $3,000 a year.
0: $3,000 a year.
2: Mm-hmm, how much is in there total?
1: Right now it's $5,858.70.
0: Okay.
2: Oh, okay. So it's about to be zero if we keep this up.
1: Yes, exactly.
2: And how old are you?
1: But I'm 44.
2: Okay. Well, it's clear that you love your daughter. Can we agree on that?
1: Yes.
2: You're doing
1: something
2: genuinely sacrificial to invest in her future. And that part is right. Mm-hmm. Your heart is right there. But the vehicle that you're using to do that, that's the issue here, because right now, here's the future. Let me paint it for you. You retire broke. Now your daughter has to take care of you financially, sacrificing her future, creating a generational cycle.
1: Mm. Yes,
2: right?
1: Yeah.
2: And you didn't mean for this. You had good intentions, but I don't want you to become a burden to your daughter later on because you sacrificed for her today. So I think there's a different way we can come up with a game plan to cash flow $3,000 a year. Would you agree?
1: Yes, sir.
2: We're not talking $30,000 a year. $3,000 is manageable.
1: Yes, it's about like $6,000 to $7,000 a semester.
2: Okay. So is she working at all?
1: She's about to work here part time in the summer.
2: Good.
1: So,
2: how much will
1: she
2: make doing that?
1: That we don't know yet because she will be working soon. So,
2: okay.
1: She's going for animal science. That's her major, and she's been applying to all these like vet clinics and stuff, and so
2: is she wanting to be a vet tech? What's her goal?
1: Like a vet tech, yes.
2: Okay. Does she know how much vet techs make?
1: I think she told me once, but I forgot that number.
2: Okay.
0: I thought I heard you say that for a family of two, you guys bring in a really good income. What do you guys bring in together, or what do you bring in?
1: Year is 120.
0: Okay.
1: Approximately.
2: Okay. And how much longer does she have for school?
1: She has 2 more years to go.
2: Two more years. So we're talking like $12,000 solves this?
1: Correct. Yes, sir. You got it.
2: Okay. So what if we had a game plan to where she works part-time, she covers, let's say, half of that amount over the next 2 years, and you cover the other half, and you both cash flow it without robbing your future?
1: Okay. Let me write this down. I have my notes and everything, so.
2: Yeah, you said, okay. So you bring home how much a month? Seven?
1: Seven, yeah.
2: Now, how much of that can we use to save for the college fund and cash flow this?
1: Okay, I have consumer debt and I have a car loan, so.
2: What's left on the car loan?
1: It's $9,984.56.
2: Okay, and the other?
1: And the consumer debt is $4,603.05.
2: Okay. And have you stopped going into debt?
1: Yes.
2: Okay, great.
1: I'm just paying these off already. These are like past debts.
2: They're older debts,
1: They're older, yes. Yes, sir.
0: How, Answer one question for me. So before you were saying that you were taking out $3,000 a year from the Roth IRA to make this happen, right? Mm-hmm. So that's essentially all we're looking to find. If you were floating all of it except $3,000, that feels like a fairly easy equation to solve, unless I'm missing something.
2: Because now we can just budget $250 a month over to a little savings account so that we have $3,000 by the end of the year. You see the math on that? 3,000 divided by 12. So now we can make a budget. Okay, hey, we're going to budget to cover our debts, aggressively pay that off. And on the side, we put $250 away in a savings account earmarked for her college.
1: Yes.
0: In addition to what you were already putting aside.
1: Yes.
2: And then if she can work part-time, that lowers the amount you even need to put in.
1: Yes. Because I do cash out my vacations from work, so that's like every quarter. So I use that extra money to pay for the rest of her tuition, plus the $1,500 of the IRA.
0: Okay, so yes. We won't cash out the additional $1,000 or however much it was from the IRA. If you want to keep cashing out your vacation, that seems to be working for you. There's extra cash there. And then the rest is cash flowed through the budget plus your daughter's portion from her job. And I think you've got it covered. I think you're doing a great job.
2: Your paychecks are the solution instead of your retirement account. So are you investing anything currently into the Roth IRA every month or anywhere else?
1: Yeah, it's once a month. It's with Edward Jones.
2: Okay,
1: and
2: how much is that?
1: About $480 or $460 a month.
2: Okay, so starting today, we're going to pause that. We're going to take back that $480 a month and apply it to our debts.
1: So we can actually go tell our employer, say, hey, I can stop that.
2: Yes. So I have like the stop all contributions. And what this does is it allows you to focus for a season so that you can get rid of your consumer debt so that you can cash flow your daughter's college. So that's your deep why. Let that fuel you to get really intense, to not let this debt drag on any longer. It's been hanging out long enough. You got a future ahead of you. Your daughter has a future ahead of her. And so let this be an aggressive season for the next 6 months. We're going to knock out the consumer debt, which frees up how much in payments? What's the car payment? What's the consumer debt payment every month?
1: The car loan is $390, but I pay $500 a month. Actually, I raise it to $525 to pay it faster.
2: Okay, so $390 on the car plus how much on the consumer debt?
1: It varies on the payments monthly, but it's $4,000 right now, $4,603. I make monthly, like I guess, their minimum payments because I have some like
2: couple hundred bucks.
1: Yes.
2: Okay. Mm-hmm. So right there, that's going to be $500, $600, $700 freed up once you knock out these debts. Now you got some margin. Now instead of ever robbing a retirement again, we are just building and building and building so that you can retire with dignity and not have to rely on your daughter to cover the gap.
0: And the good news is once you do that, if you start investing 15% of your income from, let's say, age 46 when this is actually done to age 65, you're going to be right close to $1 million.
2: Woo!

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0: All right, back to the phone lines. Simon is in San Diego, California. What's up, Simon?
1: Hey, how's it going?
0: Good. How can we help?
1: First of all, really awesome to be talking to Jade and George, longtime listener of the show. Second of all, I am debating on getting a HELOC to pay for, one, clear up some Amex debt that my wife and I have, two, buy a new vehicle.
2: Wait, is this a prank call, dude?
1: No.
2: You said longtime listener, and then you mentioned three things that we are vehemently against.
0: Or did you just wait till Dave wasn't here?
1: I totally get that. I was going to feel like I kind of sound a little bit silly. Longtime listener, I know you guys don't like going into debt.
2: So the goal of all this is to buy a new car?
1: Well, Amex is a big one as well. But yeah, we need a new vehicle. Our last one, the one that we currently have, is on the fritz. And yeah, that's the primary concern right now with me and my wife, is getting a new car.
0: Okay, so let's kind of pan back here, because if you're doing all of this rigmarole to get a new car, this is a symptom of a much greater issue, which is you guys are out of control, right? There's something going on with debt. There's something going on with income that's causing you to spend on the credit card, not be able to pay the balance. And then instead of looking to something like savings or liquid cash, you're now looking to a line of credit that's attached to your home, which is what a HELOC is, and you're now thinking about draining the equity in one of your greatest assets to now fund what I think you said is, I don't know if it's a brand new car, but a new car, so I'm a little nervous about that, very nervous about that. Tell us, when you say your current car is on the fritz, what does that mean? Does that mean, hey, we just have to make some repairs and we just don't want to pay the $700, or is it, you know, the engine exploded and it needs a new drive shaft? Like, what's going on? I'll never use that terminology again, by the way. Yeah. That's the best I've got.
2: That was impressive.
1: It's going to be one of those scenarios where we either keep it for maybe a year, but it is a 2018, and it's gotten so many problems to where the next time we get any sort of, we have to pay more money for this car, we're just going to sell it at that point.
2: Okay, so you said you could make this work for another year. So the question now is, can we clean up the financial mess in a year and save up for this car in cash and get a new-to-you car?
1: Well, yeah, I have cash. That's the thing.
0: How much cash do you have,
1: savings,
0: Simon?
1: About 15 grand right now in a savings.
0: Good.
1: But we have a lot of money actually in an inherited IRA.
0: Okay.
1: But we want to use that money technically as our income. So we use the stipends of that to add to our current income.
2: What's your current income without the IRA?
1: Without the IRA, right now is giving us an additional $30,000 a year. So the
2: and what do you guys make up
1: that would be about 135.
2: Okay, 135,000 is your household income. And what's left on the Amex? What's the balance?
1: About 14,000.
2: So why don't you use your savings and pay off the Amex today?
1: Well, because we don't have any savings. Well, we technically do, but then we don't have any like liquid cash. Like, I don't like taking money out of that IRA. I want to use those monthly stipends for, you know, as long as I possibly can.
2: But you like putting your house at risk with a HELOC to pay off the Amex to buy a brand new car that's going to go down in value?
1: I get that it's going to go down in value, but I don't think the home is technically at risk, because if I make a plan to pay this HELOC off quickly and don't
0: anything
1: let
0: could
1: it sit
0: happen.
2: If I had a nickel for every
0: anything
2: time someone had a
0: happen.
2: Plan on this show, I wouldn't be in the job. So
0: yeah,
2: here's the deal, dude. You know what to do. Use your cash savings to pay off the debt, cut up the freaking Amex, never use it again, never take out a HELOC, and then you save up for a car you can afford in cash. That's it. And make the repairs needed until you have the cash to buy the car you want, and make sure that car and everything, other cars, don't add up to more than half your annual income. So for you guys, that's, you know, 65,000 in cars.
0: Yeah.
2: That's plenty of car.
0: Plenty of car. And I think the rule of thumb, there's a lesson to be learned here, and I think it's worth highlighting. So you cannot solve a problem while simultaneously creating the problem. And in simplest terms, that is, if debt is your problem, you cannot solve the problem of debt while going into more debt. You cannot use debt to solve for debt. The only way you solve for debt is to pay it off. And the problem with it is, a lot of times people use language like, I'm going to use a HELOC to pay off my credit card debt. Like, you're not paying it off. You're simply moving it. It is not a solution. It's just, I'm moving it from here to over here. And the saddest thing about it, George, is they're thinking that that's a better position for the debt.
2: They're like, well, I need to pay off the mafia, so we'll go borrow from the cartel. I'd rather owe the cartel money than the mafia. You're like, dude, this is a terrible life you've created for yourself.
0: Yeah. And it's not even, I don't even want to create any shame around it, because I think what's speaking here is desperation. It's, I see a situation, it's not good, and I'm looking for a quick fix. Can I fix it quickly? Because you know you're not safe. Like, you know it's not a good thing. So the quickest possible thing I can do, I can go over here and get a HELOC. They're going to loan me up to 80 to 90% of my home equity. I can do that. And it's like, hold up, pump the brakes. Let's just think for a second. This guy's got the money sitting there. And in many cases, that is. You've got the money liquid, but there's that false security of, I have this cash, I need this cash. But we're telling you, once you pay off the debt and you're free, now suddenly you've got more income. You can save up that cash again. If you saved it up once, you can save it up again.
2: Well, if you're scared to part with the cash, you already did by going 15 grand into debt.
0: That's right.
2: Just you did it without realizing it was someone else's money that you got to pay back later. And later always comes, unfortunately.
0: It does. And that's the part where, and this is, I'm not saying this to be snarky, although George, you could say it to be snarky.
2: I appreciate that.
0: Math, if you're deciding to do math, then you have to decide to do math on both sides. If you're deciding to say, I care about my $15,000, it took me X amount of months to save it up, it's precious to me, then you have to do the math on the other side that goes, well, you don't really have that because you owe $14,000
2: on the balance sheet. It's not mathing.
0: Yeah, and so that's just a little something to remember. It's important, guys. Okay, Brian in Sacramento, California. I'm sorry, Brian. How can we help you today? Is it another car question?
3: Hi, Jade. Hi, George. Yes, it is. I want to buy sort of my midlife crisis car.
2: How much is the Mazda Miata going to cost you?
3: Close. It's 12 grand.
2: Okay. Oh. What car is it?
3: I would rather not say because it's very rare, but it's as old as I am, and it's a convertible.
0: Ah.
2: That's fun. All right. And it's only 12K. Do you have the cash to do it?
3: I do.
2: Are you in debt?
3: What bothers me, no, I have no debt other than my mortgage. But I am 54. I have only about 100 grand in retirement savings at this point. And, you know, my mortgage, I'd like to pay off by the time I'm in my mid-60s. I'm currently on track to pay it off by 66.
2: Okay. So you're saying you feel bad blowing 12 grand on a toy when you're behind on retirement.
3: Yeah, I feel self-indulgent and frivolous. It's, you know, it would be fun to have, but yeah, I feel like I need to pay off my mortgage as fast as possible, and I need to build up my retirement as quickly. I'm currently putting 15% every year based on a $185,000 salary into my 401k.
0: Would you be trading your existing car for this car, or would this just be another car to add to the garage?
3: This would be another car.
2: Okay. Are you married?
3: Single.
2: Okay. Man, well, here's the thing. I don't think this is going to make or break your chances of retiring, but I do think if you buy this car, I would really hit the accelerator to get your retirement in order, get this house paid off faster, get your income up even further. You're doing really well right now. You just are in, you know, later on in the game. So I'm not mad about it. For you to get this 12K car, you got to be ready for the insurance, the maintenance, the repairs as well. There's going to be ongoing costs. But again, it's not a make or break.
0: I think it's not a make or break. By the time you retire, your house is going to be paid off. And that money is going to, a lump sum that's earning the right rate of return is going to double every 7 years. So I think that you can be okay.
2: Just be okay working 4 months longer than you would have.
0: There you go.

0: 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And Angel's newest movie, Runner, definitely passes the test. 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

0: Alrighty then, back to the phone lines we go, where we have Steve, who's in Chicago, Illinois. Steve, happy to have you on the phone lines, my man.
1: Thank you for having me on.
0: You're welcome. How can we help?
1: So me and my wife, we got married in 2024. She's originally from the Philippines, and she still has her family there. One in particular is her mom, and her mom, as of recently, has come on some financial problems that we want to help support her, and we're blessed. We're in a good spot. We can do that. The problem is that she lives with her son.
0: You're breaking up a
2: little
0: bit.
2: You broke up on us, Steve.
1: Can you hear me okay?
0: Yeah, just repeat what you said
2: again. So she lives with who?
1: She lives with her son, so my wife's brother.
0: Okay.
1: And he's, I think, 42, 43, and hasn't had a job in many, many years. And the problem is he's basically siphoned off everything that she had for retirement. Where the problem is we want to support her, but we don't want to enable him at the same time. So we're not really sure what to do with that situation.
2: Well, at that point, you're just enabling his behavior.
1: Exactly.
0: So all you'd have to do, theoretically, you could talk to her and say, hey, here's what we see, Mom, and this is your wife talking. We see that you could use some help, and we'd like to help you. The only way we can do that is if you're separate from my brother, because what we've observed is not good for you, and we cannot give you money knowing that it could enable him. But my second question to follow up that is, how is it not enabling your mom or the mother-in-law? Is she unable to work? Like, tell us more about that part.
2: Because this sounds like a forever problem.
0: Yeah.
2: That you're going to have to manage if you start giving her money forever.
1: Yep. So she's retired. She had a good nest egg. They actually sold some land in Philippines and stuff where she had a decent amount of money. And we've had that conversation with her of like, hey, she actually had a condo in a different area. But she refuses to leave the brother behind because she's worried about him and his life and stuff. But it's hard to explain it to her to where we want to support her. But at the same time, you know, we see the enabling that's happening.
0: You may not be able
1: whether
0: to.
1: Whether she knows or not. Like, yeah, and that's where we're at.
0: If, you know, having stipulations or having something that you need to see in order to know that money is going to be spent responsibly, that's not mean or wrong or unfair. It's just honestly being a financially responsible adult. And if you've observed that she has not been responsible with her money and that there is a person who is taking advantage of her, but she refuses to leave that situation where she's being taken advantage of, there's not a whole lot that you can do other than say, hey, this offer is here if ever you want it, but these are the terms of it. And, you know, we love you, but we can't let, you know, Billy Bob, who's 43, continue to take your money and therefore take our money and take it or leave it.
2: How much are you giving her right now?
1: Right now we're giving her $1,000, but
2: a month?
1: Right now it's been one time.
2: Okay.
1: She actually, recently, though, she's in dire straits, and she reached out to some of her sisters for money, and then her sisters, my wife's aunts, reached out to us to let us know because she didn't want us to know about it.
2: Mm. Because of shame or what?
1: I think so. I think that's the biggest thing, because she knows that her son is a problem.
2: Yeah.
0: But everyone's healthy. Is everybody healthy?
1: Yes. Everybody's healthy.
0: And how old is she?
1: I think she's 70.
0: Okay.
1: That,
0: so, yeah, going out and getting a job is not going to be the easiest thing here.
2: I think if you wanted to give and you knew the exact needs, you can try to give directly to those needs. So if it was, I don't know, covering her taxes and insurance for the year or covering groceries, you can make sure she gets a gift card that's, you know, in her control so that he's not just getting access to a bank account.
0: Absolutely.
2: So there's things you can do to try to separate this. But again, it's up to her to not enable him at that point and somehow turn this into him getting this money anyways. But if you can give directly to the need, and that way he can't get access, that's probably the best way to do an ongoing gift. And it's also okay to say, hey, we can do a one-time gift of $5,000. We can't give you any more money. And if you squander it, if he takes it, that's all we can do.
0: Is Is he getting money from somewhere? Is somebody else providing for him that he's able to kind of do the other things he needs to do? He's just living there?
1: Yeah, so, I mean, he got access to her money for a long time. He actually sold some family land. He lived off of that for a while. He's always going on to another thing after another.
2: Is he an addict of some sort?
1: Nope, nothing like that.
2: Where is he blowing all this money?
1: We don't know.
2: That's the part that scares me. I just want to make sure that your mom is in a safe environment as well, or your mother-in-law, and that might be a conversation between your wife and her to figure out, you know, what really is going on underneath the surface. How can we really help to give directly to the needs if we're going to continue giving at all?
0: Yeah.
2: Because right now, I would pause until you have more information, because right now you might be throwing money into the abyss.
0: I would agree with that. And probably the most important thing out of this entire conversation is whatever you guys decide, you both have to feel good about it, you and your wife. It has to be something that you feel like, yes, this is money well spent, and that she feels like it's money well spent, because all of this is sheer generosity. And so for that reason, it's not something that must be done, that is really yours to solve. But out of the goodness of your hearts, if you're doing this, that's a great thing. I just would not want it to cause any resentment between you two who are married. So,
2: that's good advice.
0: That is a tough one. All right. Thank you for the call. Let's go to Jack, who's in Kansas City, Missouri. Hey, Jack. How can we help?
3: Hi. How are you guys?
0: Good. What's up?
3: So I am looking to figure out what I should do with a decently large sum of money. I don't have any debt. I basically have $200,000 of like liquid cash that I've saved. And then I just had a judgment in court that is awarding me about $530,000.
0: Wow.
3: Like I said, yeah. I mean, I've always been really, I mean, I've been a longtime followers of the show. So, like, I've always been very careful. I don't have any credit cards. I paid my student loans off. Like, I don't have anything that's outstanding.
2: Mm-hmm. And you'll be sitting on $750,000?
3: Yeah, pretty much.
2: Wow. How old are you?
3: I'm 28.
2: Single?
3: Yes.
2: Are you renting?
3: I'm currently renting with my brother for the past couple of years. So that's where I'm at with that.
2: Cool.
0: Is there any like health or anything going forward that you need to know about?
3: No, I mean, I'm a pretty healthy guy. The one thing that I did do just at the end of last year was because I wanted to get a good start on it. I did open like a Roth IRA and contributed like $7,000 just to for the past year just to get a good start.
0: Yeah, great.
3: But still, I have all this that I feel like I could do something with.
2: Yeah, I would split it across a few areas. Number one is giving. I think that's a wise thing to do with any amount of money that you get. And the other one would be saving and investing. And so that could be, hey, I'm going to max out another Roth IRA for the year, and I'm going to put a chunk of this into an investment account, like a brokerage account, non-retirement, just to have it grow with compound interest or compound growth. And then the final thing is you may want to buy a house with cash or upgrade your car with cash to a reasonable car and enjoy some of that money. Because locking in a house in cash at your age is one of the best wealth-building moves you could make.
3: Yeah,
2: so
3: yeah.
2: I've
3: been
2: reasonable.
3: Sort of thinking about that because, yeah, I bought my car with cash. I ordered it, brand-new car, and I loved driving that away knowing that it was mine.
0: Awesome.
3: And then I thought about the house thing. I didn't know if that would be like a really wise move to
0: very
3: just
0: wise.
3: Go for that.
2: Yeah, don't go crazy. But, you know, I don't know what houses are in your area. But if there's a, you know, a single family home that's, I don't know, $400,000, I mean, that's, you'd still have plenty left over to invest and give and enjoy. And so I would do all three things with it. I would spend, save, invest, and give. And if you do all of those things, you won't feel like you have a flat tire. But I love prioritizing a home. I mean, home ownership at 28, you'll be a unicorn, especially with a paid-for house. So that's the key, is try to do everything with cash for the rest of your life. You've already been doing that. Mm-hmm. That's going to be the best way to steward this money wisely.
0: I love that idea. And just because you can afford a $600,000 house doesn't mean you need that. Just get what you need for your life in this moment. You can always upgrade later.

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0: Our scripture of the day, Matthew 6:34. Do not worry about tomorrow, for tomorrow will worry about itself. Each day has enough trouble of its own. Mark Twain said the two most important days in your life are the day you were born and the day you find out why. That's good.
1: You're going to learn today.
0: All right, John is in New York City. John, welcome to the show.
2: Hey, thanks for having me.
0: Sure. How can we help?
2: So to give some context, my mother-in-law, I love her to death. I love her daughter so much. She has a great income, no debt except for her car. The house is paid off. But I can't get her to buy in on retirement or saving. Actually, I can get her to buy in for a little bit, but then it just goes completely out of the window for this reason or that reason. And admittedly, I am worried that in 20 years, she will be totally, that we will be responsible for her financially. And that concerns me, of course. So I don't really know how to get her to a place to like fully buy in, because she's in a rare and unique circumstance where she has the ability to save for retirement over the next 10 years and have a good retirement. But she just won't for a multitude of reasons.
1: Sounds like something spooked her or scared her, or she grew up hearing something, right? There's something that's living in her psyche that is informing her. And it's clearly not the facts.
2: I think that's right. Yeah, she grew up pretty poor. And so I think it's one of the mentalities of, what if I die tomorrow? And so she'll save. We did get a Roth IRA going. That's great. But, that's pretty much all she has saved for retirement.
1: So she will do a Roth IRA.
2: Oh, it has about $25,000 in it. And so that's the only thing that we've been able to stick to, mostly because I think it's automated.
0: So she's maxing it out every year?
2: Yes, but it only started 3 years ago. So,
0: yeah.
2: Quick napkin math in 10 years. I mean, and the way that, and frankly, the way that she spends, that will go in 3 months probably.
1: Does she have access to a 401k through her work?
2: Yeah, she has access to it. And we've sat down and, did every single cent where it goes. And I mean, she has like $5,000-$6,000 a month.
1: In her mind, what's the difference between her doing the Roth IRA and letting that be, automated versus also setting the 401k and obviously that being automated? In her mind, what has she said the difference is? Is it just the amount of money, or?
2: Yeah. It's essentially the amount of money, but she recognizes that she makes a good amount of money, but she believes that life just continues to get in the way. But then it's like I walk into Easter and I got a basket.
1: Oh, so it's not the investing; it's her parting with that money being part of her day to day spending budget.
2: Yeah, exactly.
1: Got it.
2: Exactly.
1: Okay.
2: I mean, it's probably $200 a day, and I just don't know where it goes. Frankly, I don't know where it goes. And I think that I will grow resentment if she has no money in 10 years. And I've just been watching this for, two decades.
1: Where's your wife in all of this? Because if you're a good son-in-law, you're talking with her, it feels like this is something that maybe your wife should be taking the lead on. And there's part of this where you both are going to have to relinquish the idea that you can't make her do anything. Like, she's a grown woman. She can make her choices. And because of that, you can also control what you're going to do, which is, if you and your wife have sat down and said, we don't believe that it's our job to fund her retirement, we agree on that, fine. But maybe it's our due diligence to let her know that as well, so that she can factor that into whatever plan that she has. And then from there on, you can kind of just go on about your business and say, I set the expectation and I'm aligned with my spouse. It's all good in the hood. Move on. What's wrong with that?
2: No, and you know

0: lot of energy you're burning, John. And so I think you need to burn more energy on, here's what I'm going to do. And here's what that's going to look like. Here's what my wife and I are going to say. Here's what we're going to do. This is what it's going to look like. This is what it's going to sound like. And if it makes you feel better, because please hear me, I get it. There is just, when you come from someone, you know, you've got parents, you care about them. And even though it's very easy for myself or George to say, it's not your responsibility, because this is your family, you do feel it. So I want to acknowledge that you do wish that you could meddle in it and go in it and change it, but you can't. So if it makes you feel better, what you could do is say, I just want to make sure she knows I'm just going to set a regular rhythm of, you know, maybe it's once a year. We kind of have a state of the union and we say, hey, we just want to, we don't know if you're interested in the investing thing yet. We're still here if you want help, because remember, we're not funding this. And as long as you're, it's almost like the college discussion that you have with children. You set the expectations and you set it early and often.
1: No one's
0: surprised. Same thing with this. Yeah.
1: So I think you're going to, what you can do is support and equip your wife with some information to bring to your mother-in-law so that this conversation goes better. Because it's going to take a little bit of a persuasive argument if you can even get her to invest. But the good news is, as you found out, if you can get her to automate it and just live on what's left, then you're golden. And so if your wife can sit with her, log into the 401k, ratchet it up, and all of a sudden she has less coming in each month, well, now she has less that will, you know, flitter away into money leaks.
0: And also the good news, I think I heard you say her home is paid off. She's not taking on any new debt, correct?
1: She just has the car loan?
2: Yeah, she just and very nice car, and that's it.
1: What's left on the car loan? Do you even know?
2: Oh, my gosh. 34, probably. 34.
1: Mm. Does she have any plans to pay that off, or is she just doing the minimum payment?
2: Oh, minimum. Yeah, the $600 a month or whatever it is.
1: Does she have savings?
2: You know, bleeding. No, and that's the thing, is that we would get to like $15,000-$20,000 again pretty easily, pretty quickly, and then it's like, you know, all of a sudden, you know, like one of them has access to the account, and it'll be like $400 in there. I'm like, what is this? And it's nothing like on the surface of like, you know, a $12,000 handbag or whatever. I think it's just like literally $200 a day of just
1: not that'll do it.
0: Choices. Like,
1: that's $6,000 a month if you're doing the math at home. Yeah. So it doesn't take much to just have all these money leaks eat away at you, even when you make great money. And the more you make, the more you go, sweet, more I can blow without feeling it. So this is going to be.
2: We've doubled her salary. Like we've done really good work. And you're right. I'm so emotionally attached. Like I think about it as much as I think about my own finances.
0: You got to chill out with
1: that. That's the scary part.
0: Yeah,
1: this is consuming you. So I mean, it's like you can't want it more than she does. And at some point, she might need to feel the pain. But again, that's too late for you. Where you're going, well, I don't want to need to fund her retirement. So that's going to be up to your wife to go, Mom, we love you. We are not your retirement plan. And I don't know what your plans are, but it doesn't seem like you have one. Mm-hmm. And I love you too much to watch you retire broke and for you to become a burden. I want your retirement to be filled with dignity, filled with options and flexibility, and not you needing to live with us because you have no other option.
0: Yeah. Oh, boy. And for anybody listening, man, if you're listening to this and you're in, you know, late 40s, going into your 50s, 60s, please, please, please. Take it upon yourself to do the right thing. Do not set up your children to have conversations like what John is having. It is your duty to set yourself up for life. It should not be when you bring children into the world, it's your responsibility to take care of them. You brought them here. You take care of them.
1: And there's no quid pro quo of, well, they now are my retirement plan because I raised them. No, that's selfish. That's what it is. And we're seeing a generation that is the sandwich generation.
0: Yes.
1: They are trying to raise their kids. They're trying to set their own financial goals, and they got to take care of mom and dad who did not prepare for retirement.
0: They got their own kids to take care of.
1: Like, hey, mom and dad, you had a 70-year heads up that one day you're not going to be able to work anymore, and you squandered it. So this is why we're seeing a generation who wants to learn financial literacy, which is probably the only silver lining here. Well, that puts this hour of The Ramsey Show in the books. Remember, there's ultimately only one way to financial peace, and that's to walk daily with the Prince of Peace, Christ Jesus.
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2: News this hour from Town Hall. I'm Keith Peters in Washington. An Amazon cargo plane crash at Miami International Airport hit several vehicles and killed at least five people. More on this story from correspondent Jennifer King.
3: Federal investigators are trying to determine what caused an Amazon cargo jet to barrel off the end of a runway and plow across the road as it landed at Miami International Airport just before 2 p.m. Sunday. Miami-Dade County Sheriff Rosie Cordero Stutz.
4: We have at least five deceased individuals, and we have multiple individuals that were transported to local hospitals.
3: Some 200 emergency personnel responded. The plane was largely intact but caught fire.
5: The airplane did strike a couple of vehicles.
3: Fire Chief Ray Jadala.
5: So a complex extrication with our technical rescue team started to occur. In addition to that, we had a very complex fire engine compartments that were on fire, including a search and rescue of the pilot and co-pilot that were trapped in this aircraft.
3: I'm Jennifer King.
2: Gas prices have reached a record high for Labor Day. Is there any relief in sight? Correspondent Mike Hempen reports.
6: The price of gas averages $4.14 a gallon. That's nearly a dollar more than last year and surpasses the previous Labor Day record of $3.82 in 2012. Prices surged after the U.S. and Israel attacked Iran in February, affecting crude oil traffic through the Strait of Hormuz. Experts say geopolitical tensions and refinery issues are driving the increases. I'm Mike Hempen.
2: Candidates in several states with competitive House and Senate races are beginning the stretch run of election season with Labor Day events at festivals, union halls, and parades. This year's campaigns already have been combative, busy, and expensive. They are expected to get even more so as a larger number of voters tune in ahead of the November 3rd general election. Markets were closed for the Labor Day holiday. More at townhall.com.
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2: Jaguar Land Rover has announced plans to cut 4,000 jobs globally to reduce costs and compete with Chinese electric car makers.
8: The luxury automaker aims to achieve $2.3 billion in savings over the next 2 years. Its chief executive says the automotive industry faces challenges with technological changes and geopolitical uncertainty. Most of the job cuts are expected in the UK. That's where the company employs roughly 34,000 people. Rich Thomason reporting.
2: Chimpanzees once used in hepatitis B vaccine experiments are getting health checks at their new home in Liberia. The West African chimpanzees receive care such as teeth cleanings and x-rays at the Second Chance Chimpanzee Refuge. American researchers used more than 400 chimps from the 1970s until the early 2000s. News and analysis at townhall.com. From Washington, I'm Keith Peters. German Chancellor Friedrich Merz was facing pressure after far-right alternative Germany AfD party won by a landslide in a state election in Saxony-Anhalt.
9: The international reaction shows the divide. Elon Musk congratulated the AfD while U.S. President Donald Trump shared the result without comment. Polish Prime Minister Donald Tusk condemned anyone celebrating it. The biggest loser of this election was the German Chancellor's own party, the CDU, that saw its support roughly cut in half. And attention now turns to the Chancellor, Friedrich Merz, and whether Germany's political firewall against the far right can hold.
2: That's correspondent David Keaton. Merz said his center-right Christian Democratic Union was deeply shocked by what he called the most serious election defeat that the CDU has had for years, for decades. But he indicated that he's determined to stay at the helm. More on these stories at townhall.com.
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0: Normal is broke and common sense is weird. 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I'm George Camel, joined by Jade Warshaw this hour. Open phones at 888-825-5225. Marie kicks us off in Washington, D.C. What's going on, Marie?
1: Hello. I'm calling with what I hope is a very simple ask and recommendation from you guys. I have a boyfriend of 4 years, and he simply refuses to talk to me about his debt or his financial situation. How do I convince him to trust me enough to discuss with me?
2: It's been 4 years. I don't know if you can.
0: I don't think there's a simple answer here other than get to the root of what's going on here. Uh-huh. Why is he scared? Is there trust issues? Does he have baggage? What do you think is behind it based on what you know about him?
1: So I talked to him the other day about it so I can understand why maybe he doesn't. And he reminded me, and I didn't remember this, that I loaned him like $4,000 a few years ago when he was purchasing his house. And he said, I treated it like a bank transaction, and I was really stringent upon payback payments that he would have to make me.
2: Uh-huh. Okay, that's good. That means there is a reason, and so there's likely some shame there. If he's thinking about that often, thinking, man, she's strict, like she's serious about her money, he's probably afraid that if he reveals what's going on with his money, that you'll be judging him and you'll...
0: Or that you'll leave him, abandon him. If he's not, you know, cut out for you, if he's not financially responsible enough for you.
2: And by the way, is that true?
1: Well, a little background on me and him. We're both retired military. He's a retired Marine. I'm retired Army. We both have good six-figure jobs, but on my side... I'm going to pay off my house in 4 years. I'm going to fully retire in 5, but he's not at that level because, you know, he's divorced. He has kids in college. So I think because he sees how financially secure I am on my end and how really I budget down to the dime, right?
2: Yeah.
1: So how strict I am with my budget that I'll expect him to be that way and not understand why he had the debt he had.
2: Well, is that true is my question. Now, it's fair for you to say, have a set of expectations. Like, yeah, I expect us to be a little bit more intentional or a lot bit more intentional. I expect certain things. But the question comes in, will you be judging him? Will your tone be judgmental? If he tonight says, you know what, Marie, let's talk. And he divulges a lot of things that truly are shocking to you. How will you react? Because that, if you can hold up the mirror and get a sense of who you really are and what you, do you know what I'm saying? And kind of do a little bit of self-analysis there, that can help your next conversation with him and say, you know what, I can really see how you would be that way. And maybe set him up and say, listen, I can't guarantee that I won't maybe have a reaction. Are you still willing to engage in this with me? And just you guys really talk like emotionally aware people.
1: Mm-hmm. Yeah, I do think I would be judgy. I hate to say that, but...
2: But that's honest.
1: He says he says your face is going to show it immediately. And I was like, I want to be able to be compassionate and understand your situation, but I'm going to have to get that initial how I feel out so we can develop a plan to assist him into getting better.
2: Yeah.
1: To help his finances.
2: I think you being able to come into that and basically validate what he's already feeling is a really good first start. I also think I don't know, George, but the bigger thing is why? Like, what's this all headed towards? Because you've been dating for 4 years. Are you thinking that you're going to get married? Is this the next step before the proposal? Like, why suddenly is all of this a big deal is my biggest question.
1: So we want to move in together and buy a house together. I'm a divorcee also, so I'm not sure on the marriage part. So that's a scary question for me. But I do believe we can cohabitate. But I don't want to cohabitate and feel that it's not fair between us both on our finances. that one person is putting in more than the other. I want us to go in with everything being equal, and that we combine our households and be able to build that part of our
0: life. Have you told him that?
1: Yeah, he knows. We've looked at houses, and I'm like, once I pay off my house, I'll take everything I put down in this house, the $700,000 I pay on this house, I'll put it on our new house.
0: The
1: no
0: issue
1: problem.
0: Is, if you do this through cohabitation, it's going to feel like he's a roommate and you foot the bill. And I would not recommend cohabitation before marriage for 1,000 reasons, but especially in your case, it's going to feel like there's a power imbalance.
1: And I don't want that for him.
0: So what's going to happen over time, I'll tell you what will happen 10 years from now, we fast forward. You're going to resent him, and he's going to feel a lot of shame.
1: Yeah.
0: And it's never going to move forward. And so financial transparency is emotional transparency. You can't have one without the other. And so anything he's hiding now is just going to be magnified in marriage or if you cohabitate. And so I think you need a line of the values and tell him straight up, I don't expect you to have the same financial brain and personality I do. But I do expect that we're aligned on financial values if we're going to combine our lives in any way, shape, or form.
1: Agreed.
0: That's not high standards. That's the baseline.
2: I agree. I would caution you, Marie, and again, you might have a different outlook on this, and I can keep space for that. However, I've done this show for a little bit of time, and I see this over and over. If you don't set fair expectations going forward, you're going to have a set of unrealistic expectations. And what I mean by that is you're setting yourself up in a scenario where you're viewing it as full commitment, but it's not really full commitment. And so as long as that gray area exists, which is, hey, I have this expectation of full commitment from you, even though there's truly not a full commitment because we're not married. You're over here holding this space for what if by not marrying him. But then you have this expectation of, I expect to be able to have these conversations. I expect you to do this. And all of those things, honestly, are the things that take place in a fully committed relationship. So because of that, it's always going to feel a little imbalanced. He's probably always going to be wondering, like, is this enough or do I need to do more? Does this count or does this not count, right? Does it count for me to be able to go out and spend this money or not tell her, or is that in some way wrong? It's always going to be confusing.
0: You. Yeah. I think at the root of it, I don't know him. I've never talked to him, but here's my guess. If he was to be fully known, you wouldn't love him the way you do now. That's his fear. And he's been hurt. I mean, you both have been divorced. Yeah. You both have a lot of emotional baggage you're carrying into this thing. And so you need to understand, what was money like in his past relationship? Was that a part of why it didn't work out? But here's what I do know, and you can put this on your mirror, Marie. You can't build a future with someone who's hiding their present. It's impossible. And so you can't ignore this. This is a giant red flag, and I hope that you guys can resolve this. You get the values. You do remarry. You do find love again. This would be the best Hallmark movie of all time if it worked out. So I'm rooting for you guys to make this thing work, but he can't hide this anymore. It's not going to help the relationship move forward.

0: 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Kids are growing up with more access to information than ever before in history. But most of the content is calculated to keep them distracted, make them mad, and keep them scrolling. Not help them think for themselves. WorldWatch exists to be the antidote to the algorithms. 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And I love that WorldWatch doesn't talk at kids. 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

0: 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You need this. All right, let's go to George, who's in Boise, Idaho. Hey, George, how you doing?
1: Doing well, thank you.
0: Yeah, no problem. How can we help today?
1: So I was, I just started talking to my lender. My wife and I bought our first home a little over a year ago, and he was reaching out because interest rates have, you know, kind of gone down, and we talked about possible refinance in the future. And he did a soft credit pull and was kind of running me through options. And I come to realize that my wife is in about $24,000 of credit card debt that I was naively unaware about. Mm. I knew she had some debt, but I didn't know it was that bad, where there's four cards, three of them that are about like 99% almost maxed out.
2: Wow. Well, you and, say naively, why didn't she tell you?
1: I'm not 100% sure.
0: How long have you guys been married?
1: And it's, it'll be 15 years this April.
2: And how long has this debt been laying around?
1: Some of it, you know, 5 years or so, and I just was not aware that it was that bad. I don't think it was that bad, but I think it's just one of these things where she just uses the card and doesn't really think of the repercussions. Again, I'm not 100% sure, but
2: this is beyond like I'm casually using a card. If you've maxed out three credit cards without telling your spouse, this is straight up financial infidelity. There's no other way to say it.
0: Do you combine your money, or are you guys doing the separate deal?
1: We've been doing separate. It's just obviously what I thought would work best, and we just I'm the majority income breadwinner, and I cover mortgage, I cover car, cover most of the bills. I let her do handle. Insurance or,
0: You kind of have set yourself up, because unfortunately what happens in an environment where you don't have full transparency, which is we don't have things combined, therefore you have your world, I have my world. Like you said, maybe you do the insurance, I do the mortgage, right? It does set up this idea that I can kind of do my own thing over here. And as long, in her mind, it's probably like, as long as it doesn't affect you, we're square. And then that sets you up to have the same thing. So that's the danger, George. Both of the Georges I'm talking to right now. That's the
2: tale
0: danger.
2: Of two Georges. When you silo your money.
0: Yeah,
2: like
0: when you silo your money.
1: Yeah.
2: Have you confronted her about what was where all this money was spent and why she did this without telling you?
1: We recently did it, and and it was like I said. So we had, I guess she put my daughter's braces on one of them. She had some health issues a number of years ago where she had to get some stuff, and she put it, or for to pay the medical expenses, and she was using one of those to do that. And,
0: so she's not buying Louis bags. She's not out here.
1: No.
0: Okay, that's good. Yeah. That's the good, the upside.
2: More
0: here.
2: Noble purchases, I guess. I still want to see the credit card statements.
0: Yeah.
2: And fully understand.
1: Yeah,
2: what
1: no,
2: was going
1: I,
2: on
1: I
2: here.
1: Started going through them yesterday, and then she even did some cash advances. I'm like, that's the last thing you ever want to do on credit cards, because one of her monthly payments is like $242, and
0: have you guys
1: $130 of that is.
0: Have you guys had the conversation that we don't engage in debt? Has that been something that you guys have said to each other, that this is feeling not only that it's something that she kept from you, but it's also crossing a values line for you? Or have you never had that conversation?
1: Well, it's something where she knows that I've been working on, because I had terrible credit, maybe 6-7 years ago in the low 500s. I couldn't even get a $500 credit card from my bank. And now over the last years or a few years, I've learned how to play the credit game, learned how to what to do with it, not to buy things just because if I don't have the cash. I had to kind of learn the hard way, but at that same bank that wouldn't give me a $500 credit card, now I have a $46,000 credit card with them, and I maybe owe $1,000 on it.
0: Here's the problem
1: For some car.
0: Here's the problem. Here's where the confusion is. Here's where the confusion is. There's a lot of confusion in this, and I hear what you're saying, and it now is crystal clear to me. So there's there's two or three issues here. Number one, what we already said, the money is siloed. So because of that, there is just going to be a level of secrecy. So that's thing one. Yeah. And you both have created that environment. Thing two is there isn't a clear stance on debt in your relationship. It sounds like it's if it's this kind of debt, it's okay.
2: If it
0: but
2: helps
0: if it,
2: our credit score, then maybe.
0: And so I think that's created. That's the second problem, is there's just not a clear stance on what does that mean. And then the third thing is, there is a lack of communication. There is something there that she didn't feel like she could tell you. Even something like braces. Hey, I have to use this money for our children's braces. So there's a communication there, or some sort of like lack of trust that I don't feel like I can come to you with this, or I don't feel like I can share this. So these are three main issues. And I, hearing the call, George, what I would suggest is, if you can take a level of ownership in this too, and then you can come to her and say, you know what? We've gotten off on the wrong track. Like, both of us. And I see my part in this, and I want to change what I'm doing today. And I, like, I hope that you're here with me, because we can't keep going like this. I want you to know that I trust you. I want our finances to be together. And what I'm finding right now is I was focused on debt, and I kind of was a hypocrite because I was saying my debt was okay, but yours wasn't. And I think honestly, going forward, we just need to say that debt has not been good for our relationship. And going forward, I don't want to engage on it. I don't know about you, but this is what I want to talk to you about. And that's how I would approach this.
1: Yeah, no, I love that. And that's some, the conversation I had last night when I said, I was like, regardless, I was like, your debt is my debt. I have like $4,000 in debt, but I told her, and I'm thinking, oh, we just finally got a tax return for the first time in like 2 years, because I'm making more money than I've made in the past. So having to adjust for things like that, I had to owe the last 2 years, but, you know, having extra money taken out and being on top of the finances where we got like, you know, $4,500, I'm like, okay, cool. Maybe we can use this to pay down our credit card debt, thinking ours is roughly around the same, not realizing hers was as much as it was.
2: Yeah. So what's her total consumer debt now?
1: It's about $30,000 between the both of us.
2: Okay. How much do you have in across checking and savings, liquid?
1: Like left over or just currently right now?
2: Currently.
1: I have about $2,300 right now in my debit. That's after mortgage and bills are paid.
2: Okay. I would likely pause on this refinance because it's going to cost you 2 to 5% of the loan, and I don't know that you're going to break even anytime soon. So this might be a down the line thing. Right now, the focus is just attacking this debt with the debt snowball. That's the easy advice. Okay. Just tackle it as if it was y'all's debt, and smallest credit card goes first, minimum payments on the rest. The hard part is going to be resetting your marriage and financial life, and her rebuilding trust. And the way to do that is a micro commitment every day to be a person who is trustworthy.
1: Mm-hmm.
2: And that's going to involve transparency and accountability and having a joint account.
1: Yeah.
2: And we know the plan, and freezing both of your credit, freeze all the accounts so that nobody could open debt in your name, including you. Make it really hard. Yeah. Add the friction there so that we're not tempted. And if you do all of those things and get on a budget, there's definitely hope here. We can get out of this pretty fast.
1: Okay. Well, a question with the snowball is it, because like I said, most of them, they're all around the same. They're all like $6,400, $6,300,
0: $6,600. I'm looking at. Yeah. So what I would do then is I would do them in order. If it's $6,400, you know, if the $6,300 one is the smallest one, do that one first, and then do the $6,400 one, and then do the $6,600 one. So when you do the debt snowball, everybody, what we're doing here is we're listing the debts smallest to largest by balance, not by monthly payment, not by interest rate. It truly is by balance. And when you do that, you get those small wins quickly. You feel that rush of dopamine. You feel like, hey, I did something, and you want to go to the next one. And it really is proven to be the best method to pay off your debt quickly. And that's what's going to work for George, too.

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15: All right, back to the phone lines we go, where we have Cordell, who's in Pittsburgh, Pennsylvania. Hey, Cordell, how can we help today?
16: Hey, how are you?
15: Doing good. What's up?
16: I'm in a little bit of a pickle. I bought a car in 2023, and the car no longer runs. It needs a new engine, and it's been like that for a while. It's been just sitting outside. I quoted the dealership. They said $8,500 to get a new engine. But I don't want to put any money into the car at all, and I'm stuck with, I think I owe just around like $7,000, I think. I just checked. It's like $7,100 on the car.
15: Oh, wow.
0: And what's it worth in its current state? Nothing?
16: Yeah, I called the dealership and they said 200, but...
0: The car's worth 200. That's what they would give you for it?
16: That's what they would trade in, yeah.
0: Did you buy this car from that dealership?
16: I did.
0: Okay, it feels like you keep going back to an abusive ex. Like, of course they're going to screw you on every turn. And so I would not go to the dealership to get this thing fixed. I would go to an independent mechanic and maybe two to get some quotes on what it's going to take to get this thing up and running.
15: How much money do you have?
16: I don't have anything liquid, a lot liquid. About $1,000. That's about it.
0: What are you driving now?
16: Accessible to. I have my mom's car. She gifted me. So everything's in my name, title, and everything. She gifted me her car.
0: It's paid for?
16: And it runs. It runs good.
15: It's paid for, her car that she gave you?
16: Yeah, it's paid off. Yeah, great. There's no payment or anything.
0: So this is great news because it means you don't have to go buy a new car. And whatever we can get for this thing is what we get for it. Now, we need to pay off the loan. That's the problem. So we need to come up with the difference or scrape up the cash to get this thing fixed and then sell it.
15: You said you only had $1,000 liquid. What do you have non-liquid and what's the nature of it?
16: In like a 401k.
15: Okay.
16: About it.
15: Okay. Just making sure you didn't have stocks or like some coins sitting around. Okay. I'm with George.
16: We started doing that, but, we're not at the point yet where it's like at, you know, we can take out the money for liquid. You know what I mean?
15: Understood.
16: We just started.
15: So tell us about your work. Are you working?
16: I am working. Yes.
15: Okay. What are you bringing in?
16: About 55,000 a year.
0: Okay. And are you have a spouse at home?
16: Yes. Okay. Yes, I'm married.
0: Are they working outside the home as well?
16: Yes. Mm-hmm.
0: Okay, what do they make?
16: Around the same.
0: Great.
15: $100,000 income. Great.
0: We make six figures, so this is a solvable problem. Within the next month or two, we could probably scrape up enough to cover this if we live on nothing. So can you keep up with the payment for now?
16: Yeah.
0: Okay.
16: I mean, that's what I've been trying to do. I mean,
0: what's the payment?
16: The car payment, it's like $322 a month.
0: Okay.
15: So you should be able to easily handle that.
0: On our screen, it says, should I do a voluntary repo? Is that what you were thinking about doing?
16: So I called the dealership back and I asked them, what should I do? And they said, your best bet is to do a voluntary repo with a credit hit.
0: Oh my goodness.
15: Wow.
16: And I said, I said, I just got, my credit just went up 50 points last week, and like, we've been really trying to do that, and I don't want
15: to
16: do that.
15: I'm so glad you didn't listen to them. That is called set you up for failure. So I'm so glad that you called us instead. Yeah, you're bringing home over $6,000 a month. You're handling the payment, but we want you to get out of this because obviously it's not running and we don't want you in any debt anyway. So I don't know if you have other debt to speak of that's sucking up more of your income, but I would put this kind of as a top priority. My guess is if you listed your debts model largest, this is probably towards the bottom of the heap.
16: Yes. Yeah, this is actually the last. This is my biggest bill.
15: Oh, this good. Is your biggest bill. Okay, great.
0: So you could knock all your debts out pretty quickly, making $100,000. If you guys, it sounds like you have not been on a budget. It's kind of just been spending willy-nilly, not really paying attention.
16: Yeah.
0: Okay.
16: That's 100% accurate. Yep.
0: Now, are you and your wife ready for some life change? Because we're about to be living differently for a little while.
16: Yeah, I've been trying to do that.
0: It was a lot of bread.
15: I don't
0: that,
15: know,
0: yeah.
15: Cordell. I don't know about that.
16: Yes.
0: Yeah. I would. I would have a real vision casting convo tonight. Where you say, "Hey, listen.
16: The way I've been leading us in money.
0: This is not an attack on her. It's start with I statements. The way I've been leading us when it comes to money has not been great, and I own up to that. And it's left us in a real pickle, where we have this huge repair that we can't afford. And we got all these payments around us. I'm ready to live differently. Are you on board to help us get out of this and stay out?" See how that's not an alarming, attacking conversation? And then it becomes the byproduct is, hey, let's get on a budget and just see what our income's going to be this month, see what our expenses are, and see where we can do better to cut anything that isn't necessary for the next few months.
15: Yeah. And that's what this is going to look like. But it's going to start with the two of you, and we'll make sure that you're set up to win. We'll give you every dollar. It's the best budgeting app out there, but it's more than that. It's really going to help you stick to the plan. I'm glad you called us because we're going to tell you the fastest and best way to get out of debt and build wealth, and every dollar is going to do the same thing for you as well. So Kelly will pick up and get that to you, but the key is you guys have got to get on this. You guys have got to work it together. It's totally up to you to do this. So George, let's talk real quick about repo because I feel like, first off, I feel like we're getting more and more calls about that. I don't know if that's just a reflection of the high cost of living right now and people are falling behind on payments that they got when auto prices were super duper high. I'm not really sure what the correlation is there. I could speculate on that a little bit. But repossession, guys, is never the answer.
0: When you hear the word repossessed, what do you think of, Jade?
15: It sounds
0: a
15: like
0: demon.
15: A demon. It's a possession.
0: Just tie them together when you hear that word. And so here's the problem.
15: Yeah.
0: Whether it's involuntary or voluntary. Involuntary is they show up at your driveway
15: and they
0: take
15: that bad boy. Yeah. But don't do voluntary. A lot of people think there's a difference between the two. Well, I'm just it's on me. I'm voluntarily giving it up. No, it's still you're still going to have to go through the same negative process.
0: Yeah, it will destroy your credit. It leaves you liable for the difference after auction. So here's what they do.
15: Yes.
0: They go sell it for like pennies on the dollar to
15: get
0: what they
15: can. Yeah.
0: Then they come after you for the difference. And so you're in no better of a spot than if you just continued keeping up with the payments and tried to sell it yourself.
15: Mm-hmm.
0: That is the goal, to sell it on your own to get way more so that you're at least less underwater.
15: That's right. And if there's – here's the thing. If you are underwater, maybe you have a vehicle that, like I said, you paid too much for, you're underwater on it. Guys, what we would suggest here always, less debt is better than high debt, right? So let's pretend you had a vehicle that you spent $30,000 on and now it's only worth, I don't know, 15, half the amount. You're upside down. We're always going to tell you, go down to the credit union, see if you can get a loan for the difference. See if you can get that. I don't care. You could put it on a credit card for all I care. I just want that number down. I want you to be paying $15,000 of debt instead of $30,000 of debt is my point. And then from there on, now we can actually work out of this. Now you have a lower monthly payment. So again, that's going to come and work for you on the debt snowball. You have more money to throw out your debts, smallest to largest. That's why we suggest that. But please, please, please never go down to the dealership and ask them what they think, because they don't have your best interest at heart.
0: Yeah, it's like making a deal with the devil and then going back to the devil for financial advice.
15: Yeah, and thinking he's on your side.
0: Exactly. And so this is not a knock on every dealership in the country, but generally the dealership is the most expensive place to buy a car and get any repairs done.
15: Well, they're not your financial advisor.
0: No.
15: And at this point, we're talking about a financial decision, and that's really where the conversation changes. They want to sell you a vehicle. They're in the vehicle business.
0: But you go back to the devil you know.
15: Yeah,
0: a lot of devil references here, a lot of demons. I apologize to the kids watching out there.
15: Yeah, what's wrong, George? Is
0: something
15: going on? I'm
0: just so angry. These people are getting hosed. I talked with a guy in the street last week, 28% APR on his car loan.
15: Lordy, lordy.
0: Because their credit's shot, and what do? They say, well, hey, we can work with you. What kind of payment are you looking for? Yeah. If they say those words, run. You are about to fall for a borderline scam.
15: Yeah.
0: And they'll extend the loan, hey, 72 months, 96 months, whatever you want. Mm. We can make it happen.
15: Guys, let me tell you, a cash car, that's where it's at.
0: Can't be underwater on
15: that. You can't be underwater. And I would rather drive a cash car that's 10 years old than have a payment that's going to keep me broke for the foreseeable future. I'm just saying.

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2: Alrighty, back to the phone lines. Georgia, you ready?
3: I hope so.
2: All right, we got Sarah, who's in Las Vegas, Nevada. What's up, Sarah? How can we help today?
4: Hi there. Good afternoon. My question is pretty much on garnishment, but also, of course, your guys' awesome guidance.
2: Hit us.
4: My husband pretty much pays like all of our bills and everything. Recently, his wages have started to be garnished for a car that we voluntarily let go a few years ago. So now we are, I downloaded the Every Dollar app and I'm trying to do the budget. And it's like in our face that now we're short on bills. So I'm kind of scrambling looking for a job. I have a side business, but, I obviously need like stable income to bridge that gap. So I'm kind of scrambling looking for work. And we've been married for a while, but we just kind of recently started joining our accounts because of this and working on the budget.
2: Okay.
4: I guess my question is, should we or can we do anything about the garnishment?
2: How much is the garnishment?
4: I don't know the exact details yet. He's working on getting that information, but I think.
2: You haven't seen it actually happen yet. It's just been ordered.
4: No. If his wages are being garnished already, I just don't have like the physical paperwork.
5: You don't have the numbers.
4: All the details in front of me.
5: Do you know the balance that's owed?
4: No, I don't.
5: Okay.
4: I don't.
5: Well, there's some homework there, because once we know that, we can develop a game plan to pay it off aggressively using future income. I'm guessing you guys have nothing in savings.
4: We don't. He did, but he does not have any more, so neither of us do.
5: What do you guys make?
4: Well, he makes, so before the garnishment, 43 a year, and then after it would be like 31, so a month. It's basically $2,600 because they take it directly from his paycheck.
2: Yeah, it looks like they can take up to 25% of your income on a garnishment. So this does have the ability to really mess with you guys.
5: There's nothing you can do about it. I mean, the lender sued you and they got a judgment that you owe the money and this is next steps because you're not paying.
2: Did you guys, when you were served, did you ignore this or how did you get to this point?
4: Yeah, I got ignored pretty much.
2: Yeah. Okay. So we're not doing that anymore going forward. What's the status on, obviously you guys are married, the money's separate. It's like you kind of know what's going on, but you don't know the amount of it. How are you? I think my question for you is, what's the plan to come together to solve this? Because going forward, what I'm seeing big picture is we've got to get on the same page. And when life hits, we can't ignore it because it just snowballs and makes it worse, which you're finding to be true right now.
4: Absolutely. I mean, we're pretty much, honestly, we're getting into taking the biblical approach of marriage and finances and everything and, joining our accounts and being one. And that's moving forward. But we do have, unfortunately, a lot of fight.
5: What other debt do you guys have?
4: We have a lot of debt in collections, but right now it's kind of just our monthly bills, like, the mortgage, the phone and cars and everything.
5: So is there anything you can sell in this picture where you could free up some payments and even walk away with some cash?
2: Yeah, because there's still a chance that they might settle this for you if you can get with the creditor and say, hey,
5: if I give you this much lump sum, can you call it paid in full?
2: Yeah, that's not off the table.
4: That's what I was thinking about. He's kind of like hell bent. I'm sorry for the reference. He's kind of like bent on, well, let we have equity, and I have no idea how that works. But he's like, well, just call the mortgage company and see about that.
2: So he wants to take out a HELOC.
4: I don't know what type, but I just called to inquire, and they pretty much were like, well, you have to run your credit anyways, and we don't even have the credit.
5: Good. I'm glad.
4: We don't have.
5: Please do not use your house as a piggy bank and go into more debt thinking you solved the problem.
2: Yeah, debt doesn't solve for debt. The only way you can solve debt is to pay it off with actual earned money. So here's going forward. So how's the job search going for you?
4: Well, it's going. I haven't worked for a few years at a 9-to-5. It's kind of my own business. I kind of, you know, let that go because we need money.

0: expecting to get much, you know, this garnishment of wages, you know, that they're going to get what they can, but I would at least try to settle it. There's no guarantee there, but I would try that. And then from here on, yes, the solution is income. There's not going to be a magic wand here. If you guys pull out a HELOC or any other type of loan or personal loan, you are just kicking the can down the field and honestly making things worse for you in the future. So for you guys today, the name of the game is income and drawing a line in the sand and saying no more. This behavior of you over here and me on this side, that cannot continue. This idea of not facing our financial issues head on cannot continue. And I love what you said earlier, Sarah, that you guys are kind of trying to get onto this approach with your life and your money. So keep doing that. Matter of fact, I haven't offered this in a long time, George, but if you guys, I love Financial Peace University. I love every dollar, but I love something about like, I'm like getting deep in this. So if you want to get into that, I would suggest it. Local church. I love that for you guys. We're also going to give you every dollar if you like the digital approach, but I think you guys could really use some people around you that are doing this and doing it the right way. FPU, Financial Peace always has some OGs in there that can kind of guide you.
1: They've been there.
0: Yes. And that's what you guys need. Okay. This is a complete overhaul for you. And I think it's something to be excited about, you know?
1: And on top of that, Total Money Makeover. We're going to send you a copy of that. So in between classes, you're going to be reading this book together, and it's going to fire you guys up. And if that doesn't light a fire under you, I don't know what will. But that's the game plan. It's no new debt whatsoever. Freeze your credit so that you can't do something as dumb as taking on a HELOC. Then we're going to cut our expenses down to nothing, and every dollar will help you with that. Then we're going to try to increase our income as much as possible. And that gap, that beautiful gap, is called margin. And you're going to use all of that to attack these debts, to save up a lump sum, to try to get these other debts out of collections. Because those debts are next. They're going to come suing you for those. So it's like whack-a-mole right now trying to clean up these debts.
0: But the good thing, what we're teaching you, Sarah, is it feels like you don't have control over the situation, but you can gain control over it very quickly. And that's going to start by knowing those numbers. Something truly happens when you sit down at night, George, and you do your budget for the first time, and even if it's in the red, for you to just list out, this is the money coming in and this is the money going out, for a lot of people, it's the first time they've ever seen it that clearly.
1: Sarah mentioned that. She said we did the budget and realized, oh my gosh, we're in the red every month.
0: Yes.
1: We can't keep doing this.
0: Yes. And then so having that level of control and then saying, okay, well, here's what we're going to do next. And they've got a plan, debt snowball. And that for me is the biggest piece. It's going to take time. It's going to take time to turn this around. But then to be able to say, okay, now I'm reading the Total Money Makeover. I'm going to my FPU class. All of those things combined is exactly what you need to stay motivated, light a fire under a butt, keep listening to the Ramsey Show. That's the type of stuff that Sam and I did when we were paying off our debt. And you kind of have to just jump off the cliff wholeheartedly and really just submerge yourself in a new lifestyle.
1: Just have faith that this process works, because 10 million people have gone before me and have done it.
0: Yes.
1: Not ish. You got to go all in. You got to do it
0: by
1: the book. And there's a reason it works.
0: There's a reason it works. I'm excited for you guys, Sarah. This is the precipice of a brand new beginning. And be sure to call us back and let us know how things are going or if you need any help whatsoever.

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Normal's broke. 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It's the government. It's the price of eggs. It's where I live. You name it, I've heard it. So let's go ahead and settle this right now. You get the final say on what happens with your money. That's why you have to start telling your money where to go so you can stop wondering where it went. There's no way around it. If you're going to start winning with money, you have to get on a budget, and the easiest way to get started and stick to it is with the Every Dollar Budget app. It'll help you make a plan for every single dollar coming in and every single dollar going out every single month. 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
2: News this hour from Town Hall. I'm Keith Peters in Washington. Federal investigators are examining why an Amazon cargo jet barreled off a runway at Miami International Airport and into vehicles, killing at least five people. NTSB Chairwoman Jennifer Homendy says the investigation has begun.
3: We were able to recover the flight data recorder and the cockpit voice recorder that is going back to the NTSB tonight in just a couple of hours, and will be at headquarters where it can be evaluated and downloaded.
2: The National Transportation Safety Board is focusing on whether the plane touched down too late to stop safely. Experts say the plane appeared to remain airborne well down the runway before landing. The crash halted flights at the airport, causing widespread delays and cancellations. Amazon expressed condolences and said it would cooperate with the investigation. Serbs have headed to Belgrade as former commander Ratko Mladic's body lies in state. We hear more on that story from international correspondent Karen Chamas reporting from London.
4: The body of Ratko Mladic, the Bosnian Serb commander who died while serving a life sentence for war crimes, lay in state in Serbia on Monday. Thousands of mourners flocked to the small Serbian Orthodox Church of St. Luke in Belgrade. Mladic, who died at 84, was convicted of genocide and war crimes during the Bosnian War. The EU criticized Serbia for glorifying Mladic, with EU officials cancelling visits to Serbia in protest. Serbia's president, Aleksandar Vučić, dismissed the criticism, accusing the EU of bias. I'm Karen Chamas.
2: Markets were closed for the Labor Day holiday. More at townhall.com.
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7: Gas prices in the U.S. have hit a record high for Labor Day weekend, averaging $4.14 a gallon. That's nearly a dollar more than last year and surpasses the previous record of $3.82 a gallon back in 2012. Jaguar Land Rover announcing plans to cut 4,000 jobs globally to reduce costs and compete with Chinese electric car makers.
8: The luxury automaker aims to achieve $2.3 billion in savings over the next 2 years. Its chief executive says the automotive industry faces challenges with technological changes and geopolitical uncertainty. Most of the job cuts are expected in the UK. That's where the company employs roughly 34,000 people.
7: That is Rich Thomason reporting. The accused ringleader of a cryptocurrency gang headed to court this week in D.C. The 22-year-old suspect accused of helping dupe a stranger out of some $240 million worth of Bitcoin. For the Wall Street Business Report, I'm Bob Agnew.
2: News and analysis at townhall.com. Christopher Bell finally breaks his curse of 2026 and parks his car in Victory Lane, taking the checkered flag at historic Darlington Raceway in South Carolina.
9: Seven times in 2026, Christopher Bell had finished second. Sunday night in the NASCAR Cup Series race at Darlington Raceway, Bell is a bridesmaid no more. His win kicked off the first race of the 10-race NASCAR chase for the championship, and he trails the points leader Denny Hamlin by 12. Bell battled past Kyle Larson to take the lead as Larson's tires wore thin. Then he held off a charge by Ty Gibbs, who would finish second. Rounding out the top three was Tyler Reddick, who led the most laps of the race.
2: Correspondent Jerry Jordan reporting, Bell's win meant that all four JGR drivers urged victory this season. That's the first time that's happened since 2019, when the late Kyle Busch gave JGR its fifth and last championship.
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0: You're listening to the best of the Mark Levin Show. Happy Labor Day. Let us continue, shall we, with the enemy within, the Islamists and their Marxist comrades. We continue with the Sharia Muslim Mosque in Dearbornistan, Michigan. You may not know this, it's part of the United States, but it has much more in common with the Middle East than it does the United States. In fact, the people speaking hate us, all of us, each and every one of you. Cut 20, go.
1: To the one eye of the devil and their currency, to their plans and foresight. While the Statue of Liberty is actually Lucifer, demonic bearer holding a torch of light.
0: Ah, the Statue of Liberty is Lucifer. Did you know that, Mr. Producer? Well, Lucifer must have transitioned. That's number one. But anyway, go right ahead. It's called Lady Liberty for the ignoramus jihadi there. Go right ahead.
1: And their plan is to dominate every land, regardless of borders, as they state. They want to create a new...
0: Just listen, listen. They speaketh of what they want to doeth. Land. This land doesn't belong to we, the American people. No. Apparently it belongs to them. They don't have to live here, you know. Tell me, what land are they actually indigenous to? Tell me, what is it? I can't think of any. And I want you to understand something. I want you to understand something. This is a religion of sorts that was invented 1,400 years ago. Okay? In the 7th century. 1,400 years ago. That claims to be indigenous to the entire Middle East, where Jews first walked the land, and then Christians walked the land. There are no Christian-majority countries in the Middle East anymore, not even Christian-barely-minority countries in the Middle East anymore. The only Jewish-majority country is this tiny sliver of land called Israel. And yet they claim that's theirs, too. In fact, they claim the holiest site of the Jews, Mount Zion, where they built their temple, Mount, and now claim it's their third holiest site. That belongs to them too. So the occupiers are the Islamists. And they claim everybody else of being an occupier. Now they're in Europe. They're not worried about occupiers now because they seek to occupy. Now they're in Dearborn, Michigan. They're in Paterson, New Jersey. They're in one town after another in our country, almost 4,000 mosques. They hate our country. They hate our Constitution, but they're here in our country using our Constitution and the moron radical Democrat lawyers dressed up as judges for life. Interesting, isn't it? Isn't it amazing how the principles and belief systems can utterly reverse depending on their situation? How is it that the Islamists aren't the occupiers of Egypt, which used to be majority Christian? How is it that they're not the occupiers of Syria, that used to be majority Christian? How is it that they're not the occupiers of Lebanon, that used to be majority Christian? How is it that they're not the occupiers of Iraq, that used to be majority Christian? And I could go on and on. How is it that they have ownership occupation rights to the Holy Land, where the Jewish religion was given birth by God himself 4,000 years ago? I'll be right back.
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0: This is the best of Mark Levin. Happy Labor Day.
1: You like this song, Rich?
2: Yeah.
1: You know who's singing it? Did you look that up? Oh, but we've been playing it for years, haven't we? Okay, well, it's not that hard. All right, here we go. Let's see. I can't believe the first hour is almost gone. All right, here we go. I'm looking. Here we go. Ooh, I found it. You know, over the past month, ladies and gentlemen, more and more people have been reaching out to Monetary Gold for a free evaluation of their current gold holdings. Do you own any gold? If you don't, we'll get to that in a minute, because I think you really ought to, through diversification. But gold has fluctuated a significant amount over the past 12 months. It eclipsed $5,000 an ounce, dropped, and has been recovering as we get closer to the midterms. But the trajectory is up. Got that? Up. But many people who own gold in their retirement accounts, they want to know what they have, because the current market range

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6: News this hour from Town Hall. I'm Keith Peters in Washington. Authorities are at the scene of that deadly Amazon Prime plane crash in Miami today. The Boeing 767 cargo plane crashed Sunday after apparently overrunning the runway and hitting an SUV and a van. That van was carrying members of a cleaning crew. NTSB Chairwoman Jennifer Homendy says crews have begun collecting investigative information.
7: We do have

0: data and information, but we are a very thorough, fact-based agency, and we don't release that information until we have verified it and are able to provide that verified information to the public.
1: Hammondy says NTSB hopes to begin sharing that information tomorrow. The Prime airplane came to rest beside a roadway near two semi-trucks. The aircraft appeared to be resting on its belly and was largely intact despite the fire. Dallas is tightening security ahead of this week's landmark Republican midterm convention. This includes canceling permits for a planned anti-Trump protest nearby.
2: Dallas officials have revoked permits for a September 10th protest near the Republican convention. That's where President Trump and Vice President Vance are expected to appear. Police say they need direct coordination with organizers before approving demonstrations near an event drawing more than 20,000 people. Protest leaders accuse officers of missing or canceling meetings, but city officials say the priority is keeping attendees, demonstrators, and officers safe. Andrew Stewart reporting.
1: Officials in Hawaii are urging residents to prepare for heavy rains and flooding as Hurricane Lowell, a major Category 3 storm, prompted forecasters to issue a tropical storm warning and a hurricane watch for two islands. More on these stories at townhall.com.
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5: Carbon credit financing is helping to drive Africa's clean cooking transition by making cleaner stoves affordable for millions of low-income households. Companies like Kenya's Burn are using carbon credits to subsidize electric and efficient biomass cook stoves across the continent. As they replace charcoal stoves and open fires, supporters say the approach could accelerate access to clean cooking, help to reduce deforestation, and cut hazardous household air pollution. Bob Agnew reporting.
1: The poorest people in the U.S. face the most acute shortage of affordable homes. That's partly because the majority of low-income housing financed in recent years has been for those earning at least 50% of an area's median income. News and analysis available at townhall.com. From Washington, I'm Keith Peters reporting. The Supreme Court's first argument of its new term could determine whether local governments can use state lawsuits to impose sweeping climate-related costs on American energy producers. Correspondent Ron Taylor reports.
6: The High Court hears Suncor versus Boulder County in October. Boulder seeks damages from ExxonMobil and Suncor over alleged climate harms, but the energy companies argue federal law should block state-level claims tied to worldwide emissions. Conservatives warn a ruling for Boulder could invite a patchwork of lawsuits targeting affordable energy, gasoline, and consumer choice. This case seeks damages, not an order regulating emissions, and the court has also asked whether it has jurisdiction. Ron Taylor reporting.
1: Global shares are mixed, with benchmarks in Tokyo and Seoul leading gains thanks to buying of computer chip makers. Benchmarks fell in early Monday trading. More at townhall.com.
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9: 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Our number, 877-381-3811. 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Hello. 877-381-3811. I want to read something to you. Here I am, minding my own business. I'm actually in the supermarket, Mr. Producer. People don't think I go to supermarkets. I like to go to them. I do. Or grocery store, whatever you want to call it. But I like going. Oh, yes. Yes, I do. And so there I was in one, a few hours before the program started. Pretty confident in the preparation that I've done. I do, how many hours of prep do I do for a radio show, Mr. Is? It's all day and night long, isn't it? All day and night, because I'm very much committed to making sure that you're not killing your time just listening to me. You know, I want you to learn something or maybe be aware of something you weren't or to explore it in a different way. Given my background, my knowledge background, and also to dig a little deeper. But I came across this newspaper called the Stewart News. Stewart, Florida, which is a beautiful little town, and it's in a Republican county. A Republican county. I'm in a Republican county. Martin County, they call it. And I hate to say this, but the government in Martin County is loaded with big-spending Republicans. Liberal, big-spending Republicans. Nothing worse than the school board. Now, we see this throughout the country in Republican school boards, don't we? Now, in this county, like in most counties in Florida, they are seeing an influx of money like they could never have dreamed about from people moving into these counties, into the state. It's enormous. Now, you might say, well, they don't have an income tax. No, but they have a property tax. And most local services in most states, not all, but most states, are funded by real estate taxes on residential real estate, commercial real estate, and then they break it down into additional subcategories. The property taxes in Martin County are extremely high. Now, the trick that school boards and local governments use is they have their assessors increase the value of your home or your business, the property, and then they'll lower what's called the millage. See that? You got a tax cut. Don't blame us. Yeah, but you jacked up the value of my home. Hey, we just looking at the computer numbers, and that's what it shows. That's what they do. I remember when I was on a school board in law school, which is now, oh my God, it's 50 years ago, Rich. I was elected when I was 19. And they pulled the same stunt back then, but I kept exposing it at every school board meeting, which, of course, they hated me. And my buddy Bob Selig, the votes were typically 7-2. There were 9 of us. His son's a big wig in the Trump administration now. Bob was great. But I want to read you some of this. This is today's headline in the Stewart News. As I said, a small town in Martin County, but a very nice little town that I like very much. school data center proximity at issue. What? Board member requests delay to seek information on risk. Now, again, I want to remind you where our other home is in Loudoun County, Virginia. There are streets with one massive data center after another. And I would say less than a football field away, you have dense housing, dense apartments and condos and townhouses. For the people who work in these facilities or work with these facilities, or maybe not. But they're everywhere, and they keep building them. And so what are they talking about, the risks? There are no risks. I want to be clear about this. There are no risks. A Martin County school board member urged the district to pause plans to combine two schools on a shared campus that's near a proposed data center before gathering more information about potential health risks. Health risks? What health risks? The issue with moving Warfield Elementary School onto the Indiantown Middle School campus, they give the address, easy enough to look up, surfaced during an August 25 meeting where residents raised concerns about proposed data center development. Board member Amy Pritchett stressed the lack of certainty about the middle school's proximity to a proposed data center. Quote, "I'm not asking us to withdraw plans," she said. "I just feel we need to get more information and get more health-related data. So we know when we do this, we're doing what it is in the best interests of the children." The children. The children. We want to know what's in the best interests of the children. That's why we're concerned about the data centers. How in the world can the data center be a health issue? I'm just curious. The electricity that comes into the building, is that an issue, Mr. Producer? The recycled water that doesn't even get into the general system? I'm sitting here wondering, what are they talking about? The fear-mongering that surrounds us is unbelievable. You would think Anthony Fauci's in charge of this. Maybe the communist Chinese. Oh, wait a minute. Now, her statements coincide with an August 25 Martin County Commission motion to consider enacting a one-year moratorium on data centers while the staff researches the issue. This is a Republican county, overwhelming Republican government, that wants to put a one-year moratorium on data centers. Martin County. The home of Stuart, Florida, the home of Hope Sound, Florida, parts of Jupiter, Florida, excuse me. Obviously other areas, further north. A one-year moratorium. See, this isn't just Hochul in New York or Newsom in California. It's not just the Marxists, the radicals, the DSA, the Democrat, but no. It's these friggin' cowards in the Republican Party. There are no data centers proposed in unincorporated Martin County, but four have been proposed in Indiantown. If parents don't feel their kids are, hold on, it's a newspaper after all, I got to keep turning the pages here, hold on. Hold on. Hold on. Here we go. Where is it? Come on now. Where is it? Where is it? Oh, here it is. Parents don't feel the kids are safe. We need to pause, said Pritchett. The district announced in April it would consider moving Warfield, the elementary, because the building is aging. But the idea is just that, with no details fleshed out or architectural renderings of a shared campus. Now, Mr. Producer, shared campus with the middle school, right? Kids already going to that school? Yeah. Indian Town Middle is within 2 miles of a data, within 2 miles of a data center proposed on whatever street. The Indian Town Village Council on April 30 unanimously approved data centers and other light industrial projects. It's 2 miles from the building, from the school. Nothing can possibly happen. 2 miles from the school. One speaker argued the district should consider the potential health and environmental effects of data centers and move both schools farther from the proposed data centers. Another speaker, citing her experience raising children with autism, raised concerns about noise and other effects on students with sensory sensitivities. I don't know how you even get a data center built anymore, Mr. Producer, do you? It's just like, what? Everybody with any kind of a complaint or gripe is going to blame a data center or a potential data center. And that's the story. That's the story. People showing up and bringing up, you know. And then on the same page, you want to hear more, America? Right under it. Martin County, I'm pointing this out because it's a Republican county in Florida. Martin County to protect more land. I said, now what? Purchase of 8 properties funded by sales tax boost. Now, you understand, again, they're not allowed to put in an income tax, but the property taxes are very significant in Martin County. And don't say that's because they don't have an income tax. Excuse me. In Loudoun County, the county doesn't have an income tax. You pay for all the local and county services through property taxes, like in most states. So that has nothing to do with anything. And this is exactly why the great governor here, America's governor, DeSantis, is trying to put a cap on property taxes. Because these counties are going nuts. And not just the Democrat counties, the Republican counties. Literally, 6 houses down from me, I don't know who it is, some billionaire from New York or Kansas or somewhere, bought 2 lots in his building. You want to hear this, Mr. Producer? A 10,000-square-foot house. Okay, some people are building in Palm Beach 100,000-square-foot houses. They build whatever they want. But, of course, that has an impact on property taxes. And the counties are very excited about this. They're swimming in cash. Martin County will purchase 8 environmentally sensitive properties encompassing nearly 4,000 acres. So the county's going to buy 4,000 acres and set it aside for open space, passive recreation, and animal habitat. I think that's wonderful, don't you? Well, guess what's down the road here from where I am? I think it's the largest state park in Florida, certainly one of them. It is massive. Massive. But they got a ton of money and they don't know what to do with it. I have an idea. You want to hear my idea, Mr. Producer? Give it back to the taxpayers. They need a tax revolt in Martin County and all these other counties. Give money back to the taxpayers. It belongs to them. It won't even occur to them. And if somebody were to bring it up, they would reject it out of hand. The county's Environmental Lands Oversight Committee recommended the properties and developed a ranking list of the properties. Martin County voters in 2024 approved a 0.5% sales tax increase to buy and conserve environmentally sensitive properties as part of the Martin County Forever Program. Well, you know what? Many voters are forever stupid. Really. Forever stupid. There's plenty of open spaces in the state of Florida. You get in your car and you drive to them. And you don't have to drive far. There's plenty of open spaces in Florida. This is why I tell you about the mob and mobocracy. Sometimes can be just as bad as the monarchy or the dictatorship and so forth. So the people vote to increase their taxes, and then they'll whine like stuck pigs about increased taxes. It's the way it works. Hold on here, one more. Stick with me. This is happening all over the country. I don't live in Martin County. Why do I give a damn? Because you live in a county that's just like it. The properties are in the county's four acquisition priority zones. I didn't know they existed. In the Florida Wildlife Corridor, an 18-million-acre network of connected public and private environmentally sensitive land. 18 million acres, and we're going to add 4,000 acres, Mr. Producer. 18 million acres, basically set aside. Fine, great. But now we're going to add 4,000 more. Like, that's going to do anything. They have to negotiate with the owners in order to purchase the land. County makes buying conservation land a priority. It goes 851-acre cypress and wetland-dominant property that is part of a potential link. 300-acre property. Goes on, just on and on and on. I'm reading here. 139-acre property. They're buying. They're going into these homes, these private properties, and they're saying, can we buy this? Can we buy this? Can we buy this? Wow. And I'm sure the county's not overpaying. I guarantee it. Tongue in cheek. I'll be right back.
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0: 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Happy Labor Day.
1: Enough of that song. I don't really like it that much anymore.
0: Anyway, welcome back. Latukas James here. New York Post, rather. That's the Washington Compost. Although their editorial page has gotten much better. But Latukas James here, exposed as fighting only for revenge, not justice, the great John Turley writes. And he's right. Exactly right. When Latukas James first ran for attorney general, he said, "I condemned her for what I viewed as an unethical campaign based on a promise to prosecute Trump without bothering to name any particular crime." Why isn't this woman disbarred? Why aren't there motions or efforts to disbar her? I mean, I know the legal system in New York is ideologically radical left and therefore corrupt. That's right, I said it! Slip and fall lawyers everywhere you look. Well, I want to continue this when we return because she needs to be exposed. We'll be right, well, not exposed physically, for God's sakes. But you understand what I mean. I'll be right back.

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2: Say what? Anyway, let me get back to Latukas James here. Charlie is a great piece, but let me give you the underlying news story from the New York Post. Prosecutor in New York, AG Latukas James' office, says he was ordered to dig up dirt on Trump allies, the report says. And as I said, prosecutors should be disbarred for this. A veteran prosecutor and state attorney general Latukas James' office claims he was ordered to dig up dirt on people and groups affiliated with Donald Trump, quote-unquote, according to a bombshell report. Daniel Weisenfeld, a former Brooklyn prosecutor, now works in James's Investor Protection Bureau, said his boss instructed him, quote, to find and pursue crimes, unquote, committed by Trump allies, according to a since-deleted email obtained by the Times Union. Do tell more. Weisenfeld alleged to his email on Friday that Bureau Chief Shimizu Mawasawa, whatever, yabba dabba do, specifically directed him to target Trump himself. I'm quoting Trump Social. Hewlett-Packard DOJ approved merger without having a credible reason for targeting the organizations and individuals, the outlet reported. The feds recently approved a $14 billion merger between Hewlett-Packard and Juniper Networks. If you believe Trump is using, I'm quoting, if you believe Trump is using the DOJ attorneys to prosecute his enemies and further his political interests, you should find it equally troubling that Latukas James is doing exactly the same thing, Weisenfeld allegedly wrote in the message, which went to some 2,000 staffers before he yanked it. You can yank that all you want, but 2,000 staffers means it's out there. Notice the New York Post has it. Quote, I ask you that you not serve as Tisha's personal attorneys by targeting her political enemies, he allegedly wrote. Instead, I hope you choose to prosecute crimes and find the individuals accountable rather than targeting individuals and then finding crimes. Weisenfeld, better find another job. No, I added that. Weisenfeld asked that colleagues focus on prosecuting, quote, rampant nonprofit homeless shelter fraud and anti-Semitic crimes in and around synagogues, unquote, and accused Latukas of wasting, quote, significant public taxpayer dollars to target convenient public enemies. She's a beauty in so many ways, Mr. Producer. During her 2018 campaign, she vowed to, quote, prosecute the president for crimes committed in New York State. She was elected and kept her word after taking office. Yeah, she shouldn't be a lawyer. She should be a defendant. No question about it. In 2024, her office won a $360 million civil case against the president, his sons, his former company. We saw that. For overstating Big Apple property values and lying about his wealth. That was all BS. And we went through it syllable by syllable in full detail. Meanwhile, Weisenfeld was placed on paid administrative leave, with a rep for Latukas calling the controversy a personnel matter in a statement to the Times Union. See what they did there? See what they did? They're trying to silence him. Oh, you're on leave. Why? What did I do? The Office of Attorney General is committed to upholding, yeah, okay, propaganda. Now, New York State GOP leaders slammed Latukas, if you will, over the leaked emails claims. Latukas weaponized the Attorney General's office into a political hit squad and then tried to cover up her tracks, said Republican Chairman Ed Cox. She's utterly unfit to serve. Again, she should be disbarred. New York is to serve an Attorney General? Yeah, okay, got it. Let's see. When Sarita is Attorney General, Sarita is apparently the Republican running against her. Sarita Kamitareddy. Is that how you pronounce it, Rich, or you don't know? Well, you know, with a name like that, how do you lose? Anyway, she's running against Latukas. It's always an uphill battle. So many Democrats. But, you know, I have a good feeling about some of these races in New York. I really do. Like the governor's race. Unless the people are suicidal, I mean, economically and politically, if this is what they want, then Democrats are your pick. They're your pick. If you want freebies, you know, you got a lot of bigger and bigger population that wants freebies, wants something for nothing, think they've earned the right because they were born to take something from you who's actually earned it. Oh, yeah, it's sick and getting sicker out there. Truly is. Truly is. Let's see here. There was something I wanted to do on the audio front related to this. Hold on, ladies and gentlemen. I can't get it printed. So I am going to look. There it is. I don't think there is. No. Hold on 1 second. Everybody count the 10 backwards. Go ahead. I bet you can't do it. Let's see here. No, I'm not seeing anything. I'll tell you what. We'll take a little break, then we'll pick up. We'll be right back.
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0: This is the best of Mark Levin. Happy Labor Day.
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0: Let us move along, shall we? Folks, listen to me just a minute here. Let's focus in. You know, we cannot understand what's happening in the Middle East by watching a few minutes of left-wing news or scrolling social media. The headlines give you the explosion. They don't give you the history. They don't tell you how we got here or what's coming next. Israel sits at the center of a conflict with consequences far beyond the region. The real threat of a wider war, all of it, is on the line. That's why the great Pastor John Hagee, my dear friend, wrote a fantastic book, The Middle East Conflict. It's understandable, it's readable, it's in plain English, and it is something you need to take a look at. If you want to understand the forces driving this war, you really need the history that undergirds it. And you need it for yourself and the next generation. So here's what I'm doing. 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Please check it out, ladies and gentlemen. This really is a great, great ministry, which is why there's so many parishioners and so many people, Christians and Jews, who are great admirers of this man, John Hagee. I'm certainly for the list, as is my family. You know, Iran's taking quite a beating as I speak tonight. Central Command has reported multiple attacks against the regime, military targets. The president intends to keep the Strait of Hormuz open come hell or high water. And so they're pounding them in those parts, in those areas where the military there is trying to drop more mines or create more barriers. But I want you to hear what General Keith Kellogg said on Fox News today. Oh, it's Jack Keane. It says Keith Kelly there. Sure about that? You know, Mr. Producer's drinking on the job. I don't like that. Just kidding. Let's go to Lieutenant General Keith Kellogg. Cut three, go.
2: This time, you know, the president's hitting pretty hard back at him. And people need to just kind of relax that this is going to continue because Iran's got a huge ballistic missile fleet still, probably 2,000 missiles left. And they're going to keep going back and forth. And the president's going to continue to take out their missile fleet. You know, they're led by a theocratic leadership, they, Iran. These guys are just basically nuts. Mm-hmm. And they should understand that they've got no chance of winning this fight militarily. And the president is strangling them economically as well. They've got a missile fleet. It's supported by China with the Baidu missile system for the accuracy. It's like our GPS. Yeah. We learned from 1991 about how important GPS was. But I think what the American people need to realize, this is going to continue. The president is going to retaliate. But sooner or later, as he made a comment about changing the dynamics of the war, he's going to have to do something a little bit different.
0: You know, my view on this has been right from day one, right? You got to take out certain infrastructure, including Karg Island, and you have to arm the Iranian people. The fact of the matter is, even if the regime leaders are lacking in money and that sort of thing, they are, think of the World War II Japanese kamikazes. What were the kamikazes? The kamikazes were, in effect, religious zealots. The emperor was viewed as the god on earth. They prayed to the emperor. They fought for the emperor. They lived for the emperor. That's what nationalism will do. And so, the kamikazes believed that even when they ran out of fuel for their planes, even when they ran out of ammunition for their machine guns, or they ran out of torpedoes for their torpedo planes, the greatest danger our fleets, our men faced were the kamikazes. They would aim their planes, you've seen the movies, and it's true, directly for the deck or the engine or the captain's quarters to destroy the entire ship. And they would commit these suicide missions. They were kamikazes. Well, the leadership and the circle around the leadership, these are kamikazes. These are kamikazes who believe in the political and ideological application of a 7th century primitive

It's not going to do it. And any document it signs, any negotiation it enters into, as I've said for months, is an sort of an ends that justifies the means. An ends that justifies the means. That's who they are, and that's what they are. And so from my perspective anyway, they have to be obliterated, eliminated. People, how do you do it? I don't know how many more times to say how you do it. The only way to really overthrow that regime is from within. We've created the conditions for that. The president has, marvelously, brilliantly, spectacularly. And the conditions are there. But if certain steps aren't taken, in my humble opinion, and for all I know, maybe they are being taken, quite frankly, I hope so, then even if this regime falls and it collapses, the concern is, or the question is, what will replace it? Another such regime? That's a concern, too. We've got a lot more. The Power Hour, Hour 3 is next. We'll be right back.

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5: News this hour from Town Hall. I'm Keith Peters in Washington. Representatives of the National Transportation Safety Board have arrived at Miami International Airport to investigate the deadly crash of an Amazon Prime Boeing 767 cargo plane Sunday that killed five people. NTSB Chairwoman Jennifer Homendy says investigative teams will be looking at everything from the cargo jet to the people involved.
6: We'll have a group of investigators focused on operations and human performance. They will look at the history of the accident flight, look at the flight crew experience, training, 21 Air LLC policies and procedures, their relationship, the contractual relationship with Amazon.
5: Experts say the plane appeared to remain airborne well down the runway before landing. Fuel prices hit a record high for Labor Day weekend.
7: The average price of regular gas was $4.14 a gallon heading into the holiday, nearly a dollar higher than last year and well above the Labor Day weekend record of $3.82 from 2012, according to AAA. Here's Philadelphia drivers Nicole.